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4: I'm Emmett Golden. The Los Angeles Angels have a new owner. Longtime owner Artie Moreno has agreed to sell a controlling interest in the franchise to Stan Kroenke, who also owns the NFL's Los Angeles Rams. The purchase will be made through Kroenke Sports and Entertainment, which also owns the NBA's Denver Nuggets, the NHL's Colorado Avalanche, the MLS's Colorado Rapids, and Premier League club Arsenal. In the NFL, down in Houston, the Texans general manager Nick Caserio says the team has set a week one deadline for contract negotiations between themselves and quarterback C.J. Stroud. Caserio says if the two sides cannot reach an agreement before the season begins, then the Texans will revisit the extension during the offseason. Detroit Lions have placed running back Isaiah Pacheco on the injured reserve. Pacheco is dealing with an MCL sprain and a back injury suffered during training camp. He'll miss at least four games before he is eligible to return. Let's take a trip or a look at Major League Baseball. Earlier today, the Guardians beat the Blue Jays 6-1. We just saw a walk-off win between the Pirates and the Giants. Pirates get the win 13-12. The Mariners beat the Red Sox 9-6 earlier tonight, and the Royals fell to the Marlins. Coming up next, more Game Night on ESPN Radio with Q Myers and myself, Emmett Golden.
5: 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ESPN.com released their annual list of who will be the best players in 2026, and number one on the list will surprise you. 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
6: My decision should always be made in the best interest of the players, not for my reputation and how the decisions play in the national media or other fan bases.
7: Has there been a coach in recent memory to put a bigger target on him and his team's back like Lane Kiffin has this year?
8: Oh, there's a lot of pressure. They're double-digit home favorites, and little old Clemson lying in the weeds. It's a talented football team. With all of that comes expectations, and really it comes down to the health of Sam Levitt.
9: We know that LSU head football coach Lane Kiffin is a lightning rod. You either love him or you hate him. And usually you don't love him unless he's coaching your team and what he's able to do. Dabo Sweeney mentioned it, that LSU is really well coached. But, Emmett, I throw the question out there to you. How well coached are they? It's Game Night here on ESPN Radio, the all-new ESPN app, SiriusXM Channel 80, and TuneIn. We're presented by Progressive Insurance. He's Emmett Golden. I'm Q Myers. And no matter where Lane Kiffin has been, you see glimpses of, you see traits of really sharp offensive mind. You saw what he was able to do at Ole Miss. You've seen what he's been able to do. He's got a laundry list of places that he's coached. Outside of the NFL, he's done normally pretty good. The NFL, he was in a situation that he wasn't going to do very good, and they weren't going to do very good with him as he was the Raiders head football coach for a quick second, and that didn't work out very well. But I always do wonder, because he always seems to get another job. He always seems to be the guy that everyone's kind of in a rush to go hire. They got to have him, just like you saw LSU had to have him. How good of a coach is he?
4: So I don't think he's a bad coach. I'll say that. But I don't think he's Kirby Smart, Ryan Day, Marcus Freeman, maybe. I mean, listen, he's had some 8-5 years. You know what would happen to Ryan Day if he went 8-5 at Ohio State? It would be over with.
9: They'd run the players out of town. They're 8-5.
4: Yes.
9: Let alone the coach.
4: Exactly. You know, there was he got fired from USC for a 7-6 record, and then they started 3-2. At FAU, started out well, won the Boca Raton Bowl after going 11-3, and then followed that up with a 5-7. You know, so. Mm-hmm. Like, he's not a bad coach. I'm not going to get on here and say he's not good, but he isn't an elite coach, not an elite college football coach. Dabo Sweeney is a more accomplished college football coach than Lane Kiffin is.
9: He's won a national championship.
4: Right?
9: Yeah. Right? That's something
4: Lane Kiffin. You could say Kurt Cignetti is more accomplished than Lane Kiffin.
9: I mean, Lane Kiffin has been part of programs that as an assistant coach, right? I mean, right. He went to the Nick Saban rehab school, right? Mm-hmm. And you go there. Remember there was a time when if you were fired from anywhere, it's like, hey, don't worry about it. Just go see Nick in Alabama. You'll be all right.
4: Yep. You'll be, yeah, you'll go be the OC or DC, and yep. You'll get another job just yep. like that.
9: Exactly. Hey, it worked for Lane Kiffin. It worked for Steve Sarkisian. It worked for Billy O'Brien. I mean, look, the list goes on and on and on. It was like a car wash. You know, you needed to get a little cleansing. Go see Nick in Alabama, and he'll take really good care of you. But I think you're right. I think he's a good coach. I definitely would never call him an elite coach. I think the biggest problem with him is the fact that we all look at him as a guy that we don't really like his personality, right? Mm-hmm. So his personality, he could be a good coach and have a cool personality. We'd be like, yeah, he's cool. But since he has that personality that's really, it's like I said, you either love him or you hate him. It's not, you can't just be good. You almost have to be elite to be accepted in that situation.
4: Yeah, I think about Greg Popovich. You remember how he used to treat sideline reporters?
9: Yeah.
4: You know, like he was just a pain in the backside. But he won.
9: Right.
4: You know, but he won. Yeah, a lot. He won a lot. So I don't understand why Lane is like the guy to go after no matter what. You know, having several bites at the apple. Again, not bad.
9: Right.
4: But if I'm an elite school, like, I mean, if I'm being honest, I might rather have Steve Sarkisian as a head coach. You know, you know, not DeBoer, no, Marcus Freeman, Dan Lanning.
9: I definitely would rather have Marcus Freeman. I'll have to admit, I'm a Marcus Freeman guy. I was a Marcus Freeman guy when he was a defensive coordinator at Cincinnati.
4: Yeah.
9: You know what I mean? Like, I liked him a lot then, so I'm a little biased.
4: Yeah, Dan Lanning, I probably would
9: Dan
4: have
9: Dan Lanning's a hell of a coach.
4: Yeah, I probably would have him. So it is very, very interesting how it's just Lane happens to be that guy that you can win some games with, not win a championship, and then underperform, get fired, and get another bite at a big-time program, too. Because USC is not, you know, a small program by any means.
9: Well, the thing about it is he's just a sharp offensive mind, right? He's always been a sharp offensive mind. That's always what's gotten him in the door and given him the job. Now, what he does with it afterwards. But every coach that you said I'd probably rather have, they don't come with the same baggage. As Lane Kiffin comes with. So that's the real situation. I did enjoy Evan Cohen and Stephen A. Smith talking and having a little bit of a debate on Lane Kiffin on First Take.
10: Why are we calling him some great head coach? Great coordinator, yes, under Coach Saban, winning a national championship. Great head coach, Kurt Cignetti, great head coach. Right, Kirby Smart, great head. He's what
11: hold
10: is
11: on,
10: he
11: hold
10: won?
11: Hold on, I feel you on that. But he's at Ole Miss.
10: Mm-hmm.
11: Over the last 6 years, he had one of the top five or six winningest programs in terms of games won. I mean, the man was winning football games at Ole Miss.
10: At the underdog.
11: So, say what?
10: At the underdog. He wasn't good at USC. He wasn't good at Tennessee.
11: Okay. I'm only talking Ole Miss.
10: Yeah.
11: I'm not talking anything else. Understood. I'm talking Ole Miss. And I'm saying if you're in the SEC and you spend 6 years there, ain't at Alabama, ain't at LSU, ain't at Georgia, ain't at Florida, ain't anything like that, and you're at Ole Miss, and you end up being one of the top six winningest programs in America, you can't deny that's a great job. Mm-hmm. That's all I'm saying.
4: And then you left that team before they played the playoffs.
9: When they had their best record ever.
4: Yeah, right. Then you just
9: under
4: said,
9: you.
4: Sorry,
9: right.
4: Guys, I'm out of here. I'm going somewhere else. Which I know LSU said he had to make a decision. I'd have called their bluff. Because if you want me bad enough, you'll go on my calendar. You
9: right.
4: know?
9: Yeah.
4: So to me, it doesn't erase his wins at Ole Miss. But it remind like you. Let's remember how it ended. You know, with them throwing his stuff out on hangers and you know in the parking lot. It didn't end well at Ole Miss, even though he did do a good job while he was there.
9: And look, I mean, he heads to LSU. He had a 55-19 overall record in six seasons at Ole Miss. Right, the only SEC teams with more since the start of 2020 are Georgia and Alabama, but they also ran the SEC forever. Right? So,
4: yeah.
9: Of course, nobody's going to have more wins because it was all about Bama and all about Georgia running things.
4: Yeah.
9: That's the biggest thing for me.
4: Yeah. Yeah. We and guess what? I still think Georgia gonna run some things up there.
11: They will.
4: I don't think it's changing at all. No. LSU will be good. You know, they're not gonna be a bad football team. They're gonna be good, but I think Georgia will be better. You know, I think Ohio State will be better. I think Oregon will be better. Even I know that I jumped to some Big Ten teams right there. I think Notre Dame will be better. You know, so I guess if you're LSU, you want to get to the college football playoff, which shouldn't be too hard to do at LSU. But for me, I mean, Lane, you got to at least make it to the Final Four.
9: Well, they didn't hire him to get to the Final Four. They hired him to get a national championship. And I'm not saying that's going to happen this year. But the one thing about him that he's been able to do, even when he went to Alabama to be the offensive coordinator, he was able to, again, bring a really high octane offense to Alabama that was not known for high octane offenses, right? It was an offense that was, we're going to hand the ball off, and we might hand the ball off on fourth down. You know what I mean? Like, it wasn't a whole lot, but you saw how the game was evolving, and you had to be more dangerous. You had to have more of a prolific offense. And so once Alabama realized that, then they had to go to the Lane train, right? Mm-hmm. And of course, and that's why these programs like LSU that was stuck in the mud is like, all right, well, how do we get jump started? All right, well, we'll go to the Lane train. The thing about it is, he's just not for long. Him being at Ole Miss as long as he was, that was some time there. I can almost promise you he ain't going to be at LSU that long.
4: Yeah, I would be shocked if he was.
9: That's what I'm saying. Like, that's just not in his DNA. It's not his track record.
4: And if this whole bringing pro players back to college and playing them goes left, and it actually costs LSU money and wins, then I really don't expect him to be there for a long time.
9: I think at the end of the day, none of these NFL players or players that have been in the NFL are going to end up playing. I think they're going to end up sitting on the sideline, not playing, right, because they're going to realize that the juice isn't worth the squeeze. It's going to end up costing the team program more than it could potentially help them, and he's just going to have to get down how he lives with the players that he has.
4: Yeah, and they got players are
9: fine. You're at LSU. Right. It recruits itself.
4: Yes, right. Yeah, we know Louisiana has some great players in Georgia and Florida, and being down in that area, LSU sells itself. The facilities are immaculate and beautiful. The program is historic. You know, they got Heisman winners. They got championship winners. Shout out to Terrence Lejeski, our producer. You can't wear, you know, you can wear number 5 now if you want to, you know, even though that's a touchy subject right there. So you're going to be fine. You don't need these guys coming from the NFL to be the deciding factor on whether you win a championship or not.
9: No, and I don't think it's going to end up happening. I really don't. I know it's a lot of conversation. I know we talk about it quite a bit just because it's in the cycle, the spin cycle right now. But once the games actually kick off, once the football starts being played, touchdowns start being scored, interceptions start happening, games start winning and losing, I don't think this is going to be a conversation. I don't think that these NFL players or former NFL players are going to have anything to do with the college game, which will be just fine by me. I'm just interested in if this does not happen right away, if this does not pop right away for LSU and Lane Kiffin, how long is he their head coach?
4: Yeah, I don't think
9: because I don't think he buys anywhere, to be honest. I think he rents everything. I don't think he buys a thing because he knows, hey, man, I could break my lease.
4: Well, here it is. Some of these programs he's coached at, he don't have to buy or rent. They put him in a spot.
9: Yeah, but my point is he can change his address pretty quickly.
4: Oh,
9: you know what I mean.
4: Yeah. Hell yeah.
9: That's if you know what I mean. He's Emmett Golden. I'm Q Myers. Again, tune in for college football action Saturday as 11th-ranked LSU will host Clemson. 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
9: Packers have put Micah Parsons on the PUP list, which means he will miss at least the first four games of the season. Parsons tore his ACL and meniscus week 15.
10: We knew he probably wouldn't be ready to start the season, but we just can't skate past how bad the Packers were after Micah Parsons got hurt last year.
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12: 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He's Emmett Golden. I'm Q Myers. And no Micah Parsons and no Josh Jacobs. And who knows how long Josh Jacobs is going to be out. He's on the commissioner's exempt list right now with his, you know, alleged domestic violence situation that's going on, that's still being investigated. So there are some questions when you have some two top-notch players on your team, in your organization, not going to be there, and you really don't know when either one of those guys are going to come back, to be honest with you.
13: Yeah, and two extremely important players as well. You know, you got your quarterback, Jordan Love, and he's a really good quarterback, but quarterbacks need help. Mm-hmm. You know, they need to be able to turn around and hand it to a guy that can go get them, in good third and manageable second and manageable situations. So if, you know, it's a long season, so if I'm Green Bay, I might not necessarily be panicking at the moment. But to your point, it's the uncertainty. You don't know when Parsons is coming back, and who knows if Jacobs is coming back this year at all.
12: Right.
13: His year could be completely done. Losing those two players definitely will have a huge impact.
12: What we do know for Parsons is he's going to be out at least the first four games. We know that, right? I mean, he's on the PUP list, so he's going to miss at least the first four games, and who knows after that. But Josh Jacobs, again, he's a huge piece to that Packers offense. And honestly, I think, and please correct me if I'm wrong, Emmett, I think there's still questions about how good Jordan Love is as a quarterback.
13: Yeah.
12: I don't think everyone's 100% sold on him being – I think everyone believes he's the guy.
13: Yeah.
12: Yeah. And that he can, you know, definitely be a really good quarterback. But there's been plenty of times when it's on his shoulders. And in this situation without Josh Jacobs, it's going to be on his shoulders that some will tell you that he isn't necessarily risen to the occasion.
13: Yeah, there are only certain quarterbacks that can do it on their own. I think we've seen Josh Allen do it on his own. You know,
12: there's a reason why we call him Superman.
13: Yeah. You know, there's been moments, maybe not so much in the past year or two, where Lamar Jackson has done it, on his own. Like Pat Mahomes, I don't know if Pat's ever done it on his own. He's had some great players.
12: He's definitely done it on his own. Have you seen some of those wide receivers that he's thrown the ball to past us after Tyreek Hill?
13: Well, after Tyreek Hill,
12: that's
13: sure.
12: That's what I'm saying.
13: He's also thrown to a Hall of Fame tight end.
12: I understand.
13: For many of those years.
12: I understand.
13: As well. So that helped.
12: Yeah,
13: you know.
12: For sure. There's no doubt about that. But, I mean, you know, he's had guys like Scantling, mm-hmm. He's had guys like Hollywood Brown. He's had guys, other dudes.
13: Oh, he's
12: that,
13: most certainly elevated to play.
12: Yeah, he's definitely made the players around him better. But you're right about Kelsey. That's a Hall of Famer. And obviously when he had Tyreek Hill.
13: And a Hall of Fame head coach and play caller
12: sure.
13: as well. You know, so my intention is not to take away any credit from that. I just, when I think of guys that it's on you, big dog, that's Josh Allen for sure. You know
12: right.
13: what I'm
12: yeah,
13: saying?
12: There's no doubt.
13: Yeah. Now, Josh hasn't won a Super Bowl. And you know why? Because he hasn't had enough help around. You need help, in every sport, every team sport. You can't do it by your own. LeBron, as great as he is, needed help. Steph didn't do it on his own. Jordan didn't do it on his own. So great players need help. And when speaking of Jordan, Jordan Love, I think, is one of those guys that can be a really good quarterback as long as he has the support around him. I don't know if he could take average players and make them Pro Bowlers.
12: Well, how does he feel about starting the season off without Josh Jacobs? Here he is.
5: You know, it's one of those things where everybody just gotta stay locked in to doing your job, controlling what you can control. We talk about it all the time. It's be similar to if somebody got injured on the team. It's always the next man up mentality. Other guys, and obviously in the running back room, got to step up and, have more of a role now. And so I think if you're in a room where somebody in front of you goes down, you just got to keep preparing like you're the guy, get those mental reps. So when you do hit the field, you're ready to go. Then I think for everybody else, it's just continue to focus on doing your job to the best of your ability and just controlling what you can control.
13: Yeah, because the world doesn't stop. You still got a game to play. You still got practices. I remember, I think it was in the Players Tribune, Joe Thomas wrote a story, and the opening line of it said, "Move the drill," in all caps. Mm-hmm. And he said that was when he realized how life goes on. He saw a player get hurt, and they didn't stop practice. They just moved the drill and kept on practicing. This is obviously a little different because it's not an injury. It's a legal situation. But you got to keep going. You can't go, "Oh, man, hold on. Let's wait and see what's going right. on with Josh." You can't wait. You got to keep going because, again, I don't know if we're going to see him this year, him being Josh Jacobs.
12: Yeah, he might not be in a Packers uniform again for all we know. We just don't know. I mean, again, this is all speculation. This is all, in the commissioner's office. And, mm-hmm. The Packers have said that they haven't seen the video evidence in the Jacobs criminal case. That's according to their GM, Brian Gutekunst. The prosecutors referenced a video in a criminal complaint as part of the charges that were filed last week. But Packers are saying that they haven't seen it. I know I haven't seen it. You haven't seen it. So I can't judge.
13: Listen, one thing that is surprising is that video hasn't dropped. And what that tells me is the NFL learned its lesson after the Ray Rice situation. Because remember, they weren't going to suspend him forever, until that video dropped. And then everything changed. And we saw how heinous it actually was. It was no longer just an accusation. So the NFL and these lawyers and the judges have locked this video up because I don't know what's on the video, but if it's anything close to what was on the Ray Rice video, then Josh Jacobs is done in the court of public opinion for sure.
12: And that's why we'll just wait to see, what they come up with, what they rule, and they be in the commissioner's office because he's on the exempt list right now. So does that mean that Jordan Love is going to have to throw the ball around the yard more since they don't have that presence and the running back position? I mean, they have Marshawn Lloyd and Chris Brooks. Here's Jordan Love talking about that potential.
5: No, I mean, I think we'll see. We'll see what, each situation calls for in the game once you get into it. and kind of what our game plan and our approach.

0: not gonna stop. He's like, I mean, we gotta see. You know,
1: and I was he like, bet the corner and then he swerved.
0: Yeah.
1: That's what he did. He bet the corner and he swerved. Whoa, right? Maybe I might have to throw the ball a little bit more. Look, Josh Jacobs was their bell cow. Right, when they picked him up in free agency, you saw what he was able to do. Hell, when Jordan Love went down, he helped Malik Willis out.
2: Mm-hmm.
1: Right? I mean, he was a big part of their identity. Now, if you can do that by running back by committee, then by all means. But if you can't, you will have to adjust. And that will mean that he has to throw the ball around the yard. Even if it's glorified, you know, runs, like he passes the ball and they're just short little checkdowns that you treat as glorified runs. There's going to have to be some kind of adjustment if they can't get that production from other running backs on the rosters. Well, what other quarterbacks may be in need for a big year? That's next here on ESPN Radio.
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0: I'm Emmett Golden. In Major League Baseball, the Los Angeles Angels are changing their ownership. Longtime owner Artie Moreno has agreed to sell a controlling interest in the franchise to Stan Kroenke, who also owns the NFL's Los Angeles Rams. The purchase will be made through Kroenke Sports and Entertainment, which also owns the NBA's Denver Nuggets, the NHL's Colorado Avalanche, the MLS's Colorado Rapids, and the Premier League club Arsenal. in the NFL. The Detroit Lions have placed running back Isaiah Pacheco on the injured reserve. Pacheco is dealing with an MCL sprain and a back injury suffered during training camp. He'll miss at least four games.

0: before he's eligible to return. Pacheco was signed this offseason to join Jahmyr Gibbs in Detroit's backfield following the trade of David Montgomery to the Houston Texans. Former Cowboys quarterback and current CBS analyst Tony Romo has had his driving privileges revoked for 6 months after pleading no contest to operating a vehicle while intoxicated. Romo was arrested following a traffic stop in Milwaukee on July 23rd. Let's take a look at scores in Major League Baseball. The Brewers just beat the Cubs 9-4. The Athletics are trailing the Rangers in the bottom of the eighth, 8-3. In the bottom of the eighth, the White Sox lead the Astros 5-1. Some games that have gone final. The Guardians beat the Blue Jays 6-1. The Giants fall to the Pirates 13-12. And the Twins destroy the Tigers 15-2. More of Game Night with Q Myers and myself, Emmett Golden, coming up straight ahead.
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2: Between years, average, and guarantees, probably the most disappointing is years. Didn't get offered anything over two. And so when you're told you're a franchise quarterback and they handle it otherwise, that's disappointing.
3: Baker Mayfield's a really good quarterback. I don't think he's a $60 million man.
4: Right.
3: I also don't think that quarterbacks grow on trees. I know that. You know that. Quarterbacks don't grow on trees. So you have a guy like Baker that has proven he can lead that organization in particular. I think that you make sure you do everything you can to take care of him.
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3: Well, the one thing Tampa Bay didn't do was everything that they could to take care of Baker Mayfield and keep him happy, as he is now in his contract year, right? It's set to expire at the end of this season. He should be a unrestricted free agent. Now, of course, they can go and hit him with the franchise tag. Matter of fact, they can hit him with the franchise tag multiple years if they want to do so. But he's in a situation that no one wants to be in when they're in the final year of their deal and they don't know if they have security or not. It is Game Night here on ESPN Radio, the all-new ESPN app, SiriusXM Channel 80, and tune in. We are presented by Progressive Insurance. He's Emma Golden. I'm Q Myers. And that Baker Mayfield situation in Tampa Bay was one that we talked about quite a bit leading up to the start of training camp. That's when Baker said, all right, once training camp starts, we're done.
4: Yeah.
3: No more negotiating. We'll try to do everything we can in between time. You know, in the meantime, in between time. But if it gets to training camp and we haven't got anything done, we're shutting it on down to the end of the season. Well, his GM, Jason Light, he spoke today and asked if they're still anticipating no contract to start once the season starts.
5: Well, we certainly respect him wanting to focus on the season. We're focused on the season. Once again, been here long enough to know that in this league, I don't want to make predictions on what could happen, what will happen, what won't happen. Right now, we're all focused on, I've been waiting to say this for a long time, it's on to Cincinnati.
3: Well done.
4: If I'm Tampa Bay and they start off hot, you know, and they're 6-2, 7-2, like they did at the beginning of last year, I want to get it done. I'm not going to call Baker. I'm going to call Baker's agent and go, hey, listen, I know we, you know, negotiating and all this during the, let's just get this done and get it out the way. Now, if it goes the other way, that's when I think Baker is like, uh-oh, I probably should have signed it. Now, I do agree with Baker Mayfield on this. Tampa Bay should have committed to him longer than, what was it, two years?
3: Yeah.
4: That I ass whack. You know, they should have committed to him longer than that, even if it was three. You know, just add an extra year, try to find some middle ground. But it's a dangerous game to go, I'm not doing it, especially when you're at the quarterback position, because it could be great and you could, you know, take the team to the Super Bowl and become the highest paid quarterback. There's, you know, it's limitless. But it can go the other way, too, to where they go, okay, now what we offered you at the end of training camp is even lower when we get to this offseason if you miss the playoffs, get hurt, or something like that.
3: I think the situation is they either need to decide, are they committing to him or not? You know, I mean, honestly, because look, I know he's going to focus, as he said, he's focused. He's not worried about a contract or anything, but that's human nature. Mm-hmm. You can't help but to think about it when you're in that situation. I remember last year, Jacoby Myers being here where I was in Vegas with the Raiders, and he was trying to get his contract extended before the season, and basically the front office said, nah, we're going to shut that down. We're not going to do it right now. And then you saw him in training camp, and he never puts the ball on the ground, and every once in a while a ball hit the ground. Mm-hmm. Or every once in a while he didn't quite run the route. That's human nature. So if you want to put your player in the best position to succeed, take care. Either you're going to commit to him or not. If you're not going to commit to him, be like, all right, well, look, this is the deal that we had in place. This is the only deal that we're going to offer you. This is how we value. And I know they're not going to be honest like that, but you're not doing your organization any favors, because no matter who he is, it's going to be on his mind. You can't help it.
4: And the grass is not greener. Trust me.
3: Facts.
4: All right.
3: Facts.
4: Trust me. Because if Baker Mayfield was still with the Browns, the whole situation would be different, you know, than what the Browns have dealt with ever since they decided, oh, no, we'll find somebody better than Baker. And look, I don't think Baker's the greatest quarterback that ever lived, but I think he's a good quarterback. You can win with him. And if they
3: did win with him.
4: Yeah. Went to the playoffs. It took the Browns to the playoffs. So that's an accomplishment in itself, and he's also gone to the playoffs with Tampa Bay as well. So the grass isn't always greener. And like, you're not going to be, you're never going to be bad enough to just find the next guy to walk in the door and, you know, be some elite quarterback. So Tampa Bay is in a tough situation, and I'm rooting for Baker in this situation because I think I don't like the way the Tampa Bay Buccaneers handled it.
3: Well, how focused is Baker? Like I said, it's very difficult to stay focused, be focused when you have that situation in your head. Here's the Tampa Bay GM.
5: We love Baker, and you know, Baker, there's nothing fake about Baker. Sometimes I wish there was maybe 10% more fake, but he's certainly motivated, and we love that.
3: I had to ring the bell. I'm sorry. I didn't mean to interrupt what he had to say, but I told you on last night, I hate the, he knows how we feel about him, or we love him. Well, then show him the love. Don't give him the BS line. Show him the love. There's nothing worse than the, he knows how we feel about him. Oh, Baker knows this. Baker knows. Yeah. Or insert whatever quarterback you want to talk about. And we have more to talk about. But if that's the case, don't give him the company line. Give him the company contract.
4: What is the line, though, right? Because you could like a quarterback, and now let's not even specifically talk about Baker, but you could like a quarterback and go, this is what we value at. And maybe that quarterback has, like, not a realistic value of himself.
3: Well, that's on him.
4: In that situation, I think a franchise could go, nah, man, we really like this dude. He's just tripping. And I'm not saying this is the Baker situation. I'm kind of asking, what's the line of showing love and not just succumbing to whatever somebody wants?
3: Well, I don't think organizations are going to be reckless like that. I just think that they'll sit down. I think they should. I'm not saying they will. I think they should sit down and have an open and honest conversation. Look, this is where you want to be. This is where you are realistically. And then this quarterback, where you want to make this money, you're not him. You're not him on this level, right? We wish you were, but you're not him. And again, I know they wouldn't be open and honest
4: like
3: that.
4: That ain't going to work.
3: It's not going to happen, but that's, I'm just saying, whenever you hear, because I'll tell you what the first thing, when you hear the, oh, well, he knows how we feel about him or we love him, the first thing you think is, yeah, right.
4: Yeah. You know what? It reminds me of what you just described. Reminds me of arbitration in baseball.
3: Right.
4: Because it's terrible. Right. You sit down and the team is like, this is why you're not worth what you want to be worth.
3: Well,
4: right?
3: Some guys need a reality check. Some guys, everyone's not worth $60 million a year. I would argue Dak Prescott wasn't worth $60 million when the Cowboys gave it to him, but they drugged their feet and took too long.
4: Yeah, yeah, it's good. In the NFL, it's good to be early. Yep. It's just cheaper.
3: Right.
4: You know, it's so much better to be early than to, hey, let's wait and see, because that's how it's an extra, you know, $10 million a year if you wait too long.
3: And again, if you just are open and honest with them to the point where you can be open and honest, you're not just going to, you know, unload everything. But, you know, come to a reasonable conversation and, like, this is what we want to do. We really want you here. You want 3 years? All right, well, if you want 3 years and we're saying two, well, then this is how it's going to adjust the money a little bit. You know what I mean? Like, that could be a conversation. And if you're honest with yourself, then you should be able to say, all right, well, look, they're willing to compromise, but I can't have everything. I can't have my cake, eat it too, and then get some extra cake on the side.
4: Right. Yeah.
3: you know what I mean? Like, but again, I feel like whenever there's negotiations, the first thing that you hear from that GM or you hear from whoever's involved in it, it's always like, well, he knows how we feel about him. And I feel like that's the first turnoff line.
4: Yeah. But should they say, he's all right. Well, we don't really, like, that would be way worse than just giving the company line. I know we get tired of it because we hear it all the time.
3: I think the players get tired of hearing it. They don't want to hear it, just like they don't want the franchise tag.
4: And Q, they don't want an owner to get on or GM to get on a microphone and be brutally honest either in front of the. They don't really want that. They don't want to go, yeah, you know, we like him, but he's been a jerk to the people that to the support staff and that, you know, like,
3: well,
4: they don't.
3: I mean, could they come out and say, look, we want him around, but he's also got to be honest with himself and realistic with what we can do here. I mean, is that not fair and honest?
4: It's fair, but the person...
3: It's honest.
4: It is, but that might tick the person off that you're talking about.
3: Well,
4: you know, this is one thing I've learned about professional athletes, and I hope they don't get mad at me. they're very sensitive.
3: Facts.
4: They are very, very sensitive. So even if you give them constructive criticism that's fair, they ain't gonna always see it as fair. They're gonna go, oh, what? That's how you feel? You playing me? You think I ain't? And then it's just
3: a mess. No, I say, look, Baker, I really like you. We really like what you've done with this organization, and we can see ourselves in a nice long-term relationship with you. You want us there 3 years? You want to be 3 years, and we just have to reduce the pay a little bit to make it work for all of us.
4: Mm-hmm.
3: And yeah. And if that's non-negotiable for him, okay, well, then we have another situation.
4: Yeah. Yeah, it's fascinating, I'll say that much.
3: It is, and look, yeah. I'm not an expert negotiator, so maybe
4: I'm
3: not the one that you want to listen to for advice.
4: Don't
3: I'm
4: listen
3: just
4: to
3: telling
4: me
3: you.
4: Negotiating.
3: I'm just telling you, the line of, you know, how we feel about him and all that is always the worst when you hear that. I just don't think that a guy like Baker or others wants to hear that company line. He's Emmett Golden. I'm Q Myers. He is not the only quarterback that has to have a big year. Who else is up? We'll tell you next here on Game Night on ESPN Radio and the all-new ESPN app.
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19: 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I'm accumulating a ride.
3: So the Houston Texans, they picked up C.J. Stroud's fifth-year option for 2027. They did that back in April. But they do not have a long-term contract in place. So what's the holdup? He's Emmett Golden. I'm Q Myers. It's game night here on ESPN Radio. The all-new ESPN app, SiriusXM, China 80, and TuneIn. 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And Emmett, as you know, C.J. Stroud has been the conversation piece when it comes to the Houston Texans based off what we saw last from C.J. Stroud. And we saw him turn the ball over at the worst possible time in the playoffs, thinking the Houston Texans with that superior defense had an opportunity to possibly make it to Super Bowl 60. Obviously, they didn't get that opportunity. So everyone says, well, is C.J. the guy? Can he complement that defense? Can he not get in the way? Can he help them get to the Super Bowl? Can he be the reason why they're getting there? You know, as, like I said, as a compliment to that defense. And, well, that's the reason why they haven't extended him. He's another quarterback I look at as a good quarterback. But that last, you know, few games that he played obviously has left a bad taste in a lot of folks' mouth.
4: Yeah, and we've seen him play well, so you know that the talent is there.
3: It's 3-3 in the playoffs. He's been in the playoffs every year that he's been in the league.
4: Absolutely. Absolutely. And with this defense, you don't have to be Joe Montana or Steve
3: or
4: Young.
3: Josh Allen.
4: You don't. Or Lamar Jackson.
3: Right.
4: You know, you could be Baker Mayfield, right? You know what I'm saying? You could, I don't know, maybe Justin Herbert. Maybe. I don't know. Maybe.
3: Ring the bell, man.
4: I knew it was going to get you going.
3: You were doing fine until you went there.
4: I know. I did that on purpose. I just wanted to fire you up. But, you know, CJ is good enough to be, you know, take this team deep to the playoffs and maybe even a Super Bowl because of the defense is so good.
3: Right.
4: And you don't have to put it all on him. And I really think at the end of the year, and I'm trying to psychoanalyze him from a distance, maybe he wanted to feel like he was doing his part because that defense was so good. And when you want something really bad, sometimes you could DTM, do too much, because it definitely looked, the last three games that they played, it definitely looked like he was doing too much.
3: Yeah, and so now he's in a situation where they've, you know, extended Will Anderson. There was no doubt about that. They were going to go ahead and make sure he was taken care of because he's part of those bloodthirsty Pirates along that Houston Texans defensive line, but they have not extended their quarterback. Picked up the fifth-year option. He's under contract for at least two more seasons. Provides a little bit of flexibility, but as we know, right, yesterday's price ain't today's price.
4: That's
3: so the longer they wait, the more they're going to have to pay if, in fact, he is truly that guy that they choose to give an extension to. So here's their GM, Nick Caserio, giving an update on C.J. Stroud's contract.
22: As it pertains to CJ, yeah, I mean, kind of similar to what I said there in training camp. You know, we've had productive discussions. I would say, and the reality is, we'll either get it figured out before the season starts, and if we don't get it figured out before the season starts, then it's something we address in the offseason. So, you know, whenever it happens, it happens.
4: I think the biggest difference between this situation and the situation between Baker and Tampa Bay is you don't have to worry about ticking CJ Stroud off. Even if you do, he's not going to grab a microphone and say, I feel disrespected, and they're going to regret it. Because remember, when they got to the deadline, Baker let everybody know how he felt about the organization, how it was going to happen, and it was a little bit of a distraction. You don't have to worry about that with C.J. Stroud. So I think they could handle this a lot less publicly than the Bucs can, and I think that helps. That helps the Texans out a lot. You want to do business behind closed doors. Doing business in the street isn't good for anybody.
3: I actually like that answer, though, from Nick Caserio. And I think it's more of the answer that I was looking for in the Baker Mayfield situation, where he's saying, you know, hey, we've had positive conversations. We'll try to get it done before the season starts. And if not, we'll get it done in the offseason. Right. Mm-hmm. But it sounded, and again, maybe I'm fooled by what Nick Caserio just said, but it sounded like, oh, the deal's going to get done. It's not a matter of if, it's when. It's either going to be now or, like the old school candy, later.
4: Yeah, yeah. Do you call them now-laters or now-and-laters?
3: Now-and-laters.
4: So you say the and?
3: Yeah, that's what they are. They're now in laters.
4: Maybe it's a West Coast thing.
3: They weren't now laters.
4: No, I'm telling you, over here in the great state of Ohio.
3: That's because you can't read. Now your wife said you can't read.
4: Man, she was tripping. All right? That's a whole nother
3: story. But she
4: story.
3: Said you couldn't read, right?
4: For people that don't know, when my wife and I have been together since we were 14 years old. All right?
3: And Emmett went to Ohio State, too.
4: No, she went to Ohio State. I went to the University of Cincinnati for a little bit. But, yeah, she once asked me if I could read because I had a class called communication skills in high school. And she was in honors, right? So she was like, I've never known anybody that took that class. I was like, I buy you 2 cards for every occasion, for Valentine's Day, for a birthday, for sweetest day. I said, who do you think reads those cards and decides to give them to you? She's like, oh, no. I said, yes, I can read. Yeah, I can read.
3: So totally don't judge me. Don't judge me for saying you couldn't read when you're calling Candy now later instead of now and later. Do you call him Mike Ike or do you call him Mike and Ike?
4: No, we call him Mike and Ikes.
3: Okay, well, then what's the difference?
4: Now laters are now laters.
3: Unbelievable.
4: They're now laters.
3: Okay.
4: I'm here to tell you.
3: Hey, look, I don't even eat candy, so you call what you want to, man. They mess with my teeth.
4: I thought it was a cultural thing, but evidently not. Because you out here using the and. You know what I'm saying?
3: Yeah, because they're now and laters. But I don't even eat them, so it doesn't even matter. Yeah. I'm a Reese's guy, so that's what. If it ain't a Reese's, I don't want it.
4: Like Reese pieces? Pieces or the cups?
3: The peanut butter cups. Everyone knows that.
4: Awesome. The regular size one or the mini ones?
3: Hey, man, look, you're asking too many questions, man. They're all
4: These
3: the same.
4: These are important. No, they're not. No, they're not. The mini Reese's cups are amazing. You put them in the refrigerator. They're awesome. I can eat like 15 of those things. The bigger ones are cool.
3: So you can eat 5 of the bigger.
4: Yeah, but I like the little bite size. It's the easier to consume.
3: I know, I say this all the time. I say this on every show.
4: Yeah,
3: but it stands true, especially when I have a conversation like this that I don't even know how I got there. It be your own people.
4: You accuse me of not knowing how to read.
3: Your wife accused you of not knowing how to read. And I'm in good company.
4: And you said now and laters.
3: That's because that's what's on the wrapper. It says now and laters.
4: I know.
3: I didn't know that I was skipping certain words. I didn't know that I was supposed to skip words in candies. I didn't know.
4: I know it says that. But maybe it's regional. I thought it was cultural.
3: It's regional.
4: But maybe it's regional.
3: Us on the West Coast, we have a preference for and. What are you talking about?
4: I'm telling you, now laters is what they call it out here. And it's with a certain group of people.
3: That's because you guys are always slurring your words. Unbelievable.
4: Yeah, I'm sorry. Do you think CJ Stroud eats now and laters? Right. Let's get us back on track.
3: I thought I was being cool when I referenced the now and laters, and all of a sudden this got into a conversation about your lack of reading skills. Unbelievable.
4: I'm just saying, man, it's one of those things I find interesting that, you know, they used to do it on Jalen and Jacoby? Is that the but they used to do regional or cultural, and I thought saying now laters was cultural, but now I see.
3: Did they say the and in their name, or did they just blend their two names together?
4: I mean, they said the and in the thing, but I don't know, man. You never heard a brother be like, man, let me get some now laters.
3: Did they call Gladys Knight Pips or Gladys Knight and the Pips?
4: This is different.
3: I'm just asking.
4: You don't skip and in every situation.
3: Well, it sounds like you do. It sounds like you're like culturally biased against the word and. I don't know what and ever did to you.
4: Just from now laters, because the and is so small in the fact that you didn't see it first. So you just called them now laters.
3: It don't make any, you make no sense whatsoever.
4: Man, tweet us at EGoldie80 at your boy Q254.
3: No, no,
4: what
3: no.
4: Do you call
3: tweet
4: them?
3: Him.
4: Now laters or now and laters.
3: Mm-mm. That doesn't matter. Yeah, you make no sense whatsoever. He's Emmett Golden. I'm Q Myers. Can we make sense about Joey Porter and the Steelers contract situation? ESPN Radio.
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4: I'm Emmett Golden. In Major League Baseball, there's a new owner. That's right. The Los Angeles Angels have been sold by Artie Moreno to Stan Kroenke, who also owns the NFL's Los Angeles Rams. The purchase will be made through Kroenke Sports and Entertainment, which also owns several pro franchises, the Denver Nuggets, the Colorado Avalanche, and Premier League club Arsenal, just to name a few. In the NFL, the Detroit Lions have placed running back Isaiah Pacheco on the injured reserve. Pacheco is dealing with an MCL sprain and a back injury that he suffered during training camp. He'll miss at least four games before he will be eligible to return. In Houston, Texans general manager Nick Caserio says the team has set a week one deadline for contract negotiations with them and quarterback CJ Stroud. Caserio says if the two sides cannot reach an agreement before the season begins, then the Texans will revisit the extension during the offseason. Let's take a look at the Major League Baseball scoreboard. Several games have gone final. The Guardians beat the Blue Jays today 6-1. The Pirates beat the Giants 13-12 in a shootout in Major League Baseball. The Nationals beat the Braves 9-5. And the Mariners down the Red Sox 9-6, and the Twins beat the Tigers 15-2. Coming up next, more game night with Q Myers and myself, Emmett Golden.
7: Coming up on the Wednesday edition of Unsportsmanlike with Evan Cohen, Chris Canty, and me, Michelle Smallman, we asked Mel Kiper Jr. who his QB1 is as we head into the college football season when he joins us at 8:30 a.m. Eastern. It's Unsportsmanlike, 6 a.m. Eastern, right here on ESPN Radio, ESPN 2, and ESPNU.
8: Steelers coach Mike McCarthy says the team has reached a contract impasse with cornerback Joey Porter Jr. He's been on the PUP list with a back injury, but the lack of an extension looms larger.
9: I thought I clearly answered the questions on Joey. You know, he's in a business situation right now.
10: I'm overly in Joey's corner. Joey needs to get compensated for being a valuable part of this secondary and a valuable part of this defense and team.
3: None of that was screaming that this is going to get done. I'm telling you, that one with Joey Porter Jr., that's the one I have my eye on because it doesn't seem like something's right. There is a lot of questions I have when it comes to Joey Porter Jr. and his situation with the Pittsburgh Steelers. Contracts, contracts, contracts. A lot of conversation about contracts ahead of the start of the regular season. It is game night here on ESPN Radio, the all-new ESPN app, SiriusXM Channel 80, and tune in. 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He's Emmett Golden. I'm Q Myers, and, well, we're going to take you behind the scenes like this.
11: It's time to hear from some of the biggest names in the NFL.
12: Every team comes into this thing searching for the same thing.
11: We take you inside the locker room on game night.
3: This is what we do, Emmett. Not only will we take you to the old school candy shop, but we'll also take you inside the locker room. And I've got to start out with the Pittsburgh Steelers. I got to start out with Joey Porter. There was a situation, a time when he was physically unable to perform. It didn't seem like the right situation. It just seemed like it was something that was a little off. I still feel like things are a little bit off, but now he's apparently physically able to perform. But will he be ready to play in week one? Here he is.
13: I really can't speak too much about the future, but today I was out there today, you know, running with the guys, still trying to get back fully. But we're going to take it day by day for the most part, and that's the same page me and Coach been on so far.
16: What has this process been like for you? Coach called it a business situation. You've also been dealing with the back. Just how have you been handling it?
13: It's been tough, not going to lie. It's my first go around this, and but, I mean, it's been also great because I have all my guys with me, all the coaches and players really are on my side. I understand everything about the business side of things, so it's not really too much to go about it, but, you know, it's been a little bit tough, but at the end of the day, it is what it is.
17: Joey, do you see yourself out there for week one? Do you see yourself playing against the Falcons?
13: I can't read the future. I couldn't even give you that answer, to be honest.
27: So if the deal doesn't get done, will you still play?
13: I don't know. I got to talk to the guys upstairs in my agents about that one.
4: I'd like to see this work out.
3: Yeah, that's kind of
4: what it sounds like. Yeah.
3: I ain't like the smartest guy in the world, but that to me sounded like a no. Not
4: it wasn't
3: happen.
4: A yes, right. That's for sure. I want to see it work out. Joey Porter Jr., it makes sense, right? His dad played for the Steelers, and when they drafted him, it was a really cool story. And
3: he's a really good player.
4: Yeah. Yeah,
3: like, it's not just a good story. He's a good player.
4: But maybe this is one of those situations where it's just noisy and they'll get it done. But I hope they figure this out.
3: Yeah, it just doesn't seem, and I've said this for a few weeks now, it just hasn't seemed right. It hasn't seemed like everyone's on the same page. And even when he was physically unable to perform with a back issue, right? Mm-hmm. Even that is kind of like code in the NFL for, I'm all right, I just don't want to be out there because I don't have my contract situation. Like, all roads lead to he's not happy and they're not on the same page.
4: Yeah, and here we go again, right? Like, how do you approach it? You know, if you were the Steelers, do you go out there and go, oh, we don't think he's a top 10 cornerback, so we're not going to give him top 10 cornerback money? Or do you kind of stay quiet about it? Because we haven't heard from the Steelers. We've heard from Joey Porter Jr.
3: Right.
4: We haven't heard a ton from the Steelers.
3: Well, what I know about the Steelers is they're not going to negotiate in the season.
4: Yeah.
3: So if it doesn't get done before the Falcons game week one, it ain't going to get done. And then what are you going to do? Because he didn't sound confident he was going to go out there week one and play.
4: Yeah, and if you don't, then are you ready to eat the fines? Because they're not just going to go, okay, don't play. No, you're
3: of course not. Of course not. He'll, show up by at least week 10? You have to show up by week 10, right?
4: To cure a season, yeah.
3: Yeah, so that just becomes a real big can of worms that nobody wants to have to endure and go down. So that situation, I'm with you. I hope it gets worked out. I think it's a really good player. on a team that it obviously means a lot to him to be there and for that organization to have him. They just got to get that thing figured out. Well, something that happened that kind of blew my mind was when the cutdowns happened. And matter of fact, it was the day after the official cutdowns that happened on Sunday. All of a sudden, the Cowboys moved on from Joe Milton. They waived him, and I thought, wait, what? What's going on? Now, I know he's clear waivers. There's a chance that he could end up back on the practice squad, but that caught my attention. I thought at the very least they would be able to trade him to a team that he's looking for a quarterback, because I do believe he's got a little something-something, but what all does he have? Here's his head coach, Brian Schottenheimer.
0: The upside, I'm not going to say you put him into a box of what he could be, but the arm talent's real. I think we've talked a lot in here about the touch and how he's developed the touch. I do know that he did a much better job with our system. I mean, this is what guys, that come from, that spread system have to deal with, in terms of the learning curve of coming in and, having to learn how to huddle and call a play in the huddle and make different decisions. And it's not all done from hand signals in the sidelines and things like that. And some of them, it takes a little bit of time. So again, I think Joe's going to be a terrific player in this league. I'm not going to say in what regard, but like I said, it was a very tough decision, one we did not take lightly. If we can get him back, awesome. If not, I wish him nothing but the best of luck. He's a terrific young man. He worked really, really hard to get better, and I think he has a very bright future.
4: I was surprised that they couldn't trade him.
3: Yeah,
4: because he seems like a guy, and there's a lot of teams that need quarterbacks.
3: Mm-hmm.
4: I think the teams that need quarterbacks are all going, you know what, let's just be patient and take somebody in the draft, because it's supposed to be a right. huge draft for quarterbacks like it was last year. It ended up not being that. But it's almost like you're hustling backwards, because why not take a guy with NFL experience that has progressed, because you at least have seen him against NFL competition. So I'm totally surprised by this.
3: Well, what Brian Schottenheimer had to say, especially when he said coming from where he did in college, he was a Tennessee quarterback there. That's that Josh Heupel offense. And you remember Hendon Hooker, when Hendon Hooker was really good and then he tore his ACL there at Tennessee. It's really hard to evaluate and judge how good these guys are going to be on the next level, because they literally do exactly what you heard Brian Schottenheimer say. Look over to the sideline and say, oh, Super Mario Brothers. Okay, I'm throwing it to Emmett Golden. Oh, now and laters, I'm throwing it to Q Myers, right? I mean, it's like, you know what I mean? It's all, everything is predetermined, so it's hard to see how that translates into the National Football League. And honestly, that goes for wide receivers as well, because some, they're not going to run the full route tree. They're going to go to the spot where they know the ball's coming. It's, it's all spread out and everything.
4: Right.
3: It's really hard, because the college coaches' jobs are not to develop these players for the NFL. It's to win games.
4: Right.
3: But then at the same time, you want these college coaches to develop players for the next level, because you don't want to have this problem when they get to the league. Like, well, I don't know how that translates because the offense that they ran.
4: Well, that's why you go, if you have NFL aspirations, you go to certain programs. Like, why Arch went to Texas? Steve Sarkisian's offense, to kind of run.
3: Yeah, but he's a special player. Everyone can't choose to go to the University of Texas or Ohio State or Alabama or Georgia. Sometimes you have to go to, no disrespect, Tennessee.
4: Yeah,
3: right?
4: For sure.
3: Which is a really good program still to go to.
4: For sure. No doubt. But when it comes to helping you develop as a pro quarterback, you're right. There are some programs that can do that, and there are others that they ain't got time for that. They just got to try to win.
3: They just got to try to win games. And ultimately, they're trying to hold on to their jobs as well. So taking you inside the locker room here on Game Night on ESPN Radio and the all-new ESPN app. Let's get one more. Let's hear about our favorite quarterback talked about here on Game Night. Here's Jim Harbaugh. He was actually in studio with Rich Eisen. And obviously, the big addition for the Chargers team this year has been their coach, Mike McDaniel, right? Former head coach of the Dolphins, sharp offensive mind. What can he do to help take Justin Herbert to that next level?
1: There's no sport like football when it takes, it's a team effort. So there's no one man band.
2: Right.
1: But, Justin's, he's just great at everything. I think the way Mike sees the game, though, with the time to hit a receiver is right out of the break. That's when they have the most separation. That's when they can get the most yards after catch. When they're, moving upfield, not necessarily back to the defense. And Justin's so accurate. Those two things are what I really felt, were connected, and, something that's that just plays right into Justin's, skill set. Now, Justin's skill set is he's just elite at everything that he does. And we all recognize recognize that. I think anybody that knows football recognizes that. I think he's got the most arm talent. I think he's the most accurate. And to be in Mike's system, where it really big plays, yards after catch, can be maximized by making that timing of hitting the receiver right out of the break with a guy that's that accurate. That's I think would be the number one thing that jumps out to me after watching this through training camp and in the offseason.
4: So what I heard is there's no excuses.
3: Right, that part. You know what he does? You know what he doesn't do well? Because he does everything right. He does everything elite. You know what he doesn't do? He doesn't win playoff games.
4: Yeah. Yep. Yeah. That part. So the arm is great, and Mike McDaniel's offense is the greatest offense ever. And he's okay. Cool.
3: Right.
4: I'll take your word for it.
3: Right.
4: So there's no excuse. All right. So it should be an all LA Super Bowl, right? It should be the Rams versus the Chargers at SoFi, if I'm not mistaken.
3: So who would be the home team? Because it's the Rams Stadium.
4: Yeah, it's the Rams Stadium. It's the Rams. The Chargers are the stepchild out there in L.A. They just are. Remember when they had them playing in the soccer stadium?
3: Yeah.
4: And I actually thought they should have kept playing in the soccer stadium.
3: Dang.
4: No, because it actually was cool, right? They fill it up. The crowd was closer.
3: Dang.
4: It made sense to me.
3: Those are what you call shots fired on a low-key type of way from my tag team partner, Emmett Golden. I didn't go there, but he did. So, all right, we'll go ahead and ride like that. That's how we get down. It's game night here on ESPN Radio, the all-new ESPN app. Will this year be the year of the Buffalo Bills? 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

0: Buffalo Bills have Joe Brady taking over for Sean McDermott. They're moving into a brand new stadium. I don't know that there's any team in the league that could be more excited, more rejuvenated than the Buffalo Bills.
1: Just be myself, right? Like, that's all I know, right? And this is year one for everybody. Like, I told the team, like, we've never been here before.
2: Just the vibe, the energy, you know, it's different. You know, as a new head coach for a team, I think that's a smart decision to make things different. You know, doing the same thing, it obviously didn't work, so got to change it up and try to find new ways, new everything. We got a new stadium, a new coach, personal life, got a lot of news in my life too, so it is different.
3: So we saw the Patriots represent the AFC in the Super Bowl a year ago. Obviously, they come from the AFC East. Could they be one and done? Could the Buffalo Bills take that spot this upcoming season? It's game night here on ESPN Radio, the all-new ESPN app. SiriusXM Channel 80 and tune in. 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He's Emmett Golden. I'm Q Myers. And Emmett, how are you feeling about this Buffalo Bills team that, as we heard right there, there is a lot of new, but there's also a lot of familiar, right? Yeah. Joe Brady is new as the head coach, but he's familiar because he's been the OC. Now he's, you know, thick as thieves there with Josh Allen. He is tasked with one thing and one thing only, getting to the playoffs, making a deep run, and getting to the Super Bowl.
4: I think DJ Moore should help out a lot. You know, I think they just need help on the outside at receiver. Keon Coleman was supposed to be that guy, and he hasn't been that dude. If he can kind of, you know, be what they drafted him to be, then all of a sudden I think Josh Allen has more help, and we could legitimately talk about Super Bowl. You're always going to talk about Super Bowl because they have a really, really good quarterback. They have an elite quarterback, MVP of the league in Josh Allen. So you always have a chance when you have that type of guy. But I don't know if they roll up against a team with a great defense and a good offense, can they overcome, you know, kind of both sides of that? So, look, they're going to be good. They'll be in it. I don't know if they're going to get to the Super Bowl. I'm putting it all on their pass catchers and their receivers.
3: Well, I'll tell you what, when it's the Buffalo Bills, it's not about anything else. It's not about regular season success. It's not about getting to the first round of the playoffs. It's about getting over that Super Bowl hump, because that's what they haven't been able to do, right? They made the move from Sean McDermott to Joe Brady, assuming that that is going to open up Josh Allen even more. He's already been a regular season MVP, so I don't know how he can get opened up anymore, but okay. They're all on the same page. So their GM, Brandon Bean, he was speaking, as many GMs around the league has been doing it, and talked about the confidence he has in this team getting over that Super Bowl hump.
5: I mean, I think every year you're trying to put the best roster, the best team, a championship-level roster, whatever, however you determine that, however I determine it, however anyone determines that's evaluating each team. And so, I think for a number of years we felt like we could, you know, contend for a division title, which gets you a ticket to the dance and, you know, hopefully host, you know, a game or, you know, sometimes more and, you know, get to that game. We've been there. We've been a steady contender. We didn't win the division last year, but still made the postseason. I think we had won the previous five AFC East. So I think we've had our opportunities, and you know, unfortunately, you know, each year kind of takes its own turn. But yeah, I mean, we're excited about this team and excited about, you know, what it's still coming together. You know, I'm not going to sit up here and make any crazy predictions. We haven't even played a game. We got a lot of work to do. Who knows what the adversity that this team will face. This team will have its own journey, and it'll be how do we handle the ups and downs, you know, of a long NFL season. But we're excited about where we're at, you know, a little less than 2 weeks before game one, and time will tell how it kind of all plays out.
4: Every team in the NFL wants to be where the Buffalo Bills are, where the expectation is so high that it's basically Super Bowl or bust. Like, that's a privilege. You have to be a really good football team for people to hold you to that standard. Yeah, it's a tough, you know, it's a lot of pressure that comes with that. But look, there are a lot of teams that are just going to play this season. They aren't playing for anything other than a check. You know, the Bills.
3: Hey, man, it's cold.
4: For a lot.
3: That's cold, man. That's cold. I'm not saying you're wrong, but that's cold when you put it like that. Y'all ain't playing for nothing but a check.
4: Hey, there's several teams, and I think we could all identify at least a few of them where you know, hey, man, it's a gig, and they got to do what they got to do. But teams like the Buffalo Bills, I'd put the Ravens there, the Rams for sure. Man, you got to win. You got to at least get to the Super Bowl. You know, if you get to the Super Bowl and lose, okay, it's not the end of the world. But if you lose in the first round of the playoffs or you lose in the second round, then that's when people lose jobs. And, you know, trade demands happen and all that type of stuff. But it's a privilege to be in that position.
3: You know, it's funny you mentioned guys lose jobs because I thought Sean McDermott was on the hot seat before the playoffs started last season. I really did, and I know we talked about it here on this show that we call Game Night here on ESPN Radio and the all-new ESPN app, but then all of a sudden he had success, and they won, and then they ended up playing Denver, and I thought, okay, he's good now, and then they lose to Denver, and he's not good. So, I mean, it's just, again, it just shows you how important it is for this team in particular. They've had regular season success. They've had playoff success, but they haven't taken that next step. So as much as they might say that, oh, man, it's not the – you know, the expectation, we're going to see how it goes, see what adversity we deal with, see how the ups and downs. No. You, if you open up your DraftKings app, and I know you have it open, the Bills are plus 1,000, which is tied for second, as Super Bowl champs. AFC champs, plus 500, which is first. So,
4: yeah,
3: there's a lot of folks that believe in them, right? Guys that are a lot smarter than me believe in them, but they've got to go out there and find a way to get it done.
4: They got to. And think about what they lost in overtime last year to the Broncos. And if you're the Bills, you're going, hold on, the Broncos were kind of a new team in this area. You know,
3: I mean, they had a really good defense, but remember how much the ball was turned over, especially early in that game.
4: Oh, yeah. Josh had two turnovers. He had two interceptions. May have even had a fumble, too, as well, if I'm not mistaken. Yeah. That took points off the board. They very well could have went down and scored, and then next thing you know, it's a whole different situation. So, you know, Josh gets some criticism. He doesn't escape all of it like maybe a Justin Herbert does. He does get the benefit of the doubt as well. And I get it because you look at, again, the playmakers on the outside. Listen, James Cook, really good running back. Great running back. Love him. But when it comes to, you know, the pass catchers, he has to elevate them. And if they get a blue chip guy, which I'm kind of surprised, they didn't, you know, they weren't a little more aggressive in the back end of the first round of the draft this year to go up and get a guy or two. But to me, that's what it's all about. What can this offense do from a playmaker standpoint?
3: Well, remember at the time when they moved on from Stephon Diggs, it was going to be the two tight end set, right? Yeah. It's going to be the two tight ends, James Cook and Josh Allen, were going to get it done. Then they realized, yeah, you know what? Need a little bit more. Then they went out and tried to make a move for Amari Cooper. That didn't work out. They tried to bring in a couple other guys. That didn't work out. Now they have DJ Moore. And to be honest with you, I'm really shocked that Chicago moved on from DJ Moore. I'm surprised. Yeah. I think he's a really good wide receiver. Maybe there's something that I'm missing, and maybe that'll reveal itself this year, and then I'll be like, oh, okay, I get it. But I think he's a really good pass catcher. I think he helped out a lot with Caleb Williams, especially last year when he was trying to learn Ben Johnson's system. So I'm kind of surprised that they moved on from him. Hell, I was surprised with Carolina. You know, traded him to Chicago when they were trying to move up to go get Bryce Young, because then they took the one reliable weapon that Bryce Young would have had,
4: right,
3: and they sent him to Chicago. And I was like, man, now what's he going to do? So. Yeah.

0: I'm just saying, maybe there's something wrong with her.
1: 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That was my bad. I couldn't help myself. 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He's Emmett Golden. Yeah, I'm Q Myers. 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
13: The Los Angeles Angels have a new owner. Longtime owner Artie Moreno has agreed to sell a controlling interest in the franchise to Stan Kroenke, who also owns the NFL's Los Angeles Rams. The purchase will be made through Kroenke Sports and Entertainment, which owns several professional franchises across the globe, the Denver Nuggets, Colorado Avalanche, and Arsenal in the Premier League, just to name a few. In the NFL, the Detroit Lions have placed running back Isaiah Pacheco on injured reserve. Pacheco is dealing with an MCL sprain and a back injury suffered during training camp. He'll miss at least 4 games before he's eligible to return. Pacheco signed this offseason to join Jahmyr Gibbs in Detroit's backfield following the trade of David Montgomery to Houston. Former Cowboys quarterback and current CBS analyst Tony Romo had his driving privileges revoked for 6 months after pleading no contest to operating the vehicle while intoxicated. Romo was arrested following a traffic stop in Milwaukee on July 23rd. Let's take a look at the scores around Major League Baseball. Earlier today, the Guardians beat the Blue

0: Jays 6-1. We saw a shootout in Pittsburgh. The Pirates beat the Giants 13-12. The Reds defeat the Pirates 4-3. The Nationals down the A's, or the Braves, 9-5. Mariners beat the Red Sox 9-6. And then finally, the Brewers top the Cubs 9-4. Coming up, more game night with Q Myers and myself, Emmett Golden.
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2: Stan Kroenke buying the Angels. The Angels have been down for so long. They've been bad for so long. And Stan Kroenke, who owns just about everything, from the Rams to the Avalanche to the Nuggets, Arsenals, you know, crazy soccer squads. Yeah. I mean, he's owning just about everything. He's came in and said, Angels, I got this.
3: And if you're an Angels fan or anybody that plays for the Angels, you probably feel good. Because one thing that you can say about Kroenke is his teams win.
2: If that was me, I'd be fired up knowing that, hey, man, we've been here spinning our wheels. We haven't been doing a whole lot of anything. There hasn't been a lot of investment into us winning.
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2: My tag team partner, Emmett Golden, you mentioned NFL teams that are just playing to cash checks. 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And now they may have a little bit more spirit, a little bit more excitement, because they may be playing for a little something else. It's Game Night here on ESPN Radio, the all-new ESPN app, SiriusXM Channel 80, and TuneIn. 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
1: The Major League Baseball stories of the day that you need to know.
4: There's one. There's two. Can they get three? It's a triple play!
1: This is Game Night's Triple Play.
2: That team that may be playing for a little something more is the Anaheim Angels, LA Angels, LA Angels by way of Anaheim, the Angels in the outfield, right? That they have been sold to Stan Kroenke for a historic price, the valuation $4 billion. That's what sources told ESPN's Buster Olney, beating the previous MLB record of sale, $3.9 billion, that was set by the Padres' new ownership earlier in this year. But the good thing is, and we joke about playing for something, but if you're those guys in the clubhouse, if you're Mike Trout, you realize that Stan Kroenke has basically won everywhere he's gone.
3: Yeah.
2: And now he's bringing that mentality to this organization that you play for. So I don't know how quickly they can get things turned around, but you have to feel like that sun is directly shining on you now that Stan Kroenke is the owner of the Angels.
3: Listen, the Nuggets, they've been really good, won a championship in recent history. The Avalanche, they've been really good as well. Arsenal over in the Premier League just won the Premier League last year. So he has the money, obviously. His portfolio, wow, right? And he has the means to make sure that your franchise, in his franchise, I should say, can be successful. So it should, at the very least, give a boost of adrenaline to that entire roster.
2: I would think so. So that's got to be able to give a boost of adrenaline to one Mike Trout, right, who's been sitting there cashing checks, playing at a high level when he's out there on the field and available. We know he's one of the better players in Major League Baseball, but the team has just been spinning its wheels going nowhere. So Mike Trout's got to feel pretty good about that. Here he is.
5: Yeah, I mean, it's just, I think, you know, I haven't talked to Artie at all, but I think seeing the reaction from the fans and some of the guys and just the whole vibe, I think it was, you needed for a fresh start. I think the biggest thing is, you know, getting that feeling of, you know, get that winning culture back and having that vibe in the clubhouse.
3: It always felt to me that Trout was just okay with being on a bad team, an average team, you know, like not a contender. Because typically guys that want to win make way more noise than Mike has up to this point. Hearing him speak there, it seems like he's like, oh, we might be able to win here.
2: Now, we got a chance.
3: Yeah, I don't know how fast it's going to happen.
2: Right.
3: I don't know how fast it's going to happen. They're not going to – maybe they do flip the roster tremendously in the offseason. We'll have to wait and see. But it definitely seems like he is a little more how can I say this? I'll just say excited. You know, a little more motivated.
2: Yeah, I mean, look, the one thing I could tell
3: inspired
2: you
3: is inspired was the word.
2: Stan Kroenke's not going to go for mediocrity.
3: No.
2: And so if you're in that clubhouse, if you're Mike Trout, if you're anyone else that might be, you know, in line to play for the Angels, you have to feel good about that, right? Mediocrity will not be accepted. Their expectations are going to be to win, which I think is a good thing. Got a little game night triple play going on here on ESPN Radio, the all-new ESPN app. He's Emmett Golden. I'm Q Myers. The Pirates, the Giants, this did not sound like a baseball game. It sounded more like a football game. And Mama Q, close your ears.
0: Andrew Kisner, a veteran catcher, back behind the plate. Here's the 2-1. Swinging a ground ball, stabbed at by Basabe. He has it and throws to first.
3: Oh!
0: Devers can't get the one-hop throw, and the Pirates win it.
3: Oh, man, that highlight courtesy of 93.7 The Fan. You didn't lose on an error. Oh,
2: no,
3: man.
2: You do, tough. And they did.
3: Yeah, oh, that is tough right there. What a wild game.
2: Mm-hmm.
3: You know, you start off with Paul Skenes just being bad tonight. You know, 4 2/3, 8 hits, 5 runs, 3 walks, only 4 strikeouts. You just don't see that type of performance from Skenes, but they were winning, you know, after he got off the mound. And it looked as though, hey, this offense is going to pick him up. They end up winning the game, but the Giants get back in it, only to blow it in extra innings.
2: Yeah, I mean, it's wild.
3: And
2: that
3: bottom
2: Skenes,
3: of the ninth, excuse me.
2: I mean, he fails to go 5 innings pitch for the 7th start this season.
3: Yeah.
2: Right? I mean, that was a 24-25. He did that 5 times in those seasons combined. So something's been going on with Paul Skenes. He hasn't been just very Paul Skenes-like as far as I'm concerned. So how did he feel about the way he was dealing versus the Giants? Here he is.
6: I think it was pretty dang good after the first 2 innings. I just think it just took a little bit to find it today. So I'm not especially worried about it. I think maybe we'll look into something that'll help me find it earlier for the next game, but I don't think there's anything that really needs to change.
3: Yeah, and sometimes it does take you a while
2: to
3: find.
2: Man, come on, ring the bell, man. They put up 5 runs on him in the second inning, man.
3: Yeah, because he couldn't find it. Yeah,
2: well, he needs to find it. It's been lost for a while.
3: Yeah, but hey, you know what?
2: Does he need a compass? Does he need GPS?
3: Does
2: he need to leave a trail of breadcrumbs so he can find his way back home? Like, what does he need to find it, man? Is he Little Red Riding Hood lost on the way home to get to the porridge and the bears are there? What's going on with him?
3: There's a lot that goes in mechanically to pitching and release point and all this other stuff. Even the grip of the ball. It's just weird, right? It's something that...
2: And his season's been weird.
3: I'll take him, though. I'll take him.
2: Of course you would.
3: Yeah.
2: His season's been weird. It hasn't been what we're normally seeing. His velocity hasn't been where we normally see it. Like something, like he said, now we're going to look into some things. Yeah, please do. Please do.
3: Yeah. I mean, he hasn't, again, lived up
2: to. Do we need to go to Oz? Does he need to go see the, you know, does he need to go?
3: He don't need courage, a heart, or a brain.
2: He needs something.
3: Yeah, he probably needs some rest.
2: Okay. All right. Well, they got the win. They got the win. No matter how you look at it, they did find a way to win, and it wasn't pretty. 13-12 on a walk-off error. But there you go. So the Pirates, they get that one done. And, well, there was a guy that was dealing. He didn't have to find anything. He had everything. His name, Gavin Williams.
7: Williams is ready. Here's the 0-2 pitch. Swing! A career-high 13 strikeouts for Gavin Williams. And he'll walk to the third base dugout to a standing ovation.
3: WTAM 1100 on the call there. The big rig is what they call Gavin Williams. And tonight, 7 innings, 2 hits, 1 run, 1 walk. And there was no earned runs. The 1 run was on a wild pitch. 13 strikeouts. He threw under 100 pitches tonight. And, man, look, the Guardians needed it after losing 2 of 3 to the Royals. And it's a big series with the Blue Jays, who are right on their backside for that final wild card spot. And Gavin Williams has been great all year long. He's 13-7, hasn't always gotten the most run support. He did tonight as the Guardians scored 6 runs. But what a performance by Gavin Williams.
2: Yeah, there's no doubt about that. 10th game this season with 10-plus strikeouts. I mean, let me say that again slow for the people in the back row. 10th game this season with 10-plus strikeouts. That's already a hundo.
3: Yeah.
2: Right?
3: Yeah.
2: That's already a hundo. Like, I ain't no mathematician. I ain't the smartest guy in the world. Matter of fact, I went to a continuation school. But we continue to know what 10 times 10 is. That's 100.
3: All right, so I could tell you right now up to this point in the year, he has 217 strikeouts.
2: Exactly. I can tell you what he's done through 10.
3: Yeah, right.
2: What a performance, though, really.
3: And I mean, only 50 walks, by the way. So, that's awesome. That's just awesome.
2: Yes, it is. That's what you need, especially right now.
3: Yeah.
2: Right? You need that right now as everyone's gearing up for the postseason. As long as the Guardians do what they're supposed to do, he's going to be a huge asset in the postseason.
3: Yeah, the Guardians, they print pitchers in a lab, so I'm never surprised. You know, they got another guy in Parker Messick that's a rookie that you look at his record, it's bad because he hadn't got a lot of run support, but Gavin Williams is the best pitcher in a very, very good rotation for the Guardians.
2: Well, he got it done tonight. I got to give him a lot of props, and obviously the Guardians got it done as well, 6-1 over the Blue Jays. He's Emmett Golden. I'm Q Myers. It's game night here on ESPN Radio on the all-new ESPN app. College football week one, LSU versus Clemson. 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
19: To
11: decisions should always be made in the best interest of the players, not for my reputation and how the decisions play in the national media or other fan bases.
15: Has there been a coach in recent memory to put a bigger target on him and his team's back like Lane Kiffin has this year?
16: 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They're double-digit home favorites, and little old Clemson lying in the weeds. 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
2: 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Is that a 7, Emmett?
3: That's a, yeah.
2: That's I a, think 7. It's a 7. Yeah. That's a 7. 7. There was a little something on top of it.
3: 7 p.m.
2: That's
3: like, Eastern?
2: Hey, man, I thought that was a little early. That 1 p.m. Eastern seems a little early there, so I feel like that was a 7. I stand corrected. That is a 7 there, so there you go. Also, the ESPN Radio College Campus Tour headed to Baton Rouge for week one of college football action as LSU takes on Clemson. Coverage starts at 4 p.m. Eastern, which also makes a lot more sense than where I was going with that originally. It's game night here on ESPN Radio, the all-new ESPN app, SiriusXM Channel 80, and tune in. 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In all conversation all week long, Emmett, anything that has to do with this game has to do, really not even with the game. It has to do with LSU, has to do with Lane Kiffin, it has to do with NFL players returning to college, and nobody's talking about Clemson, which I'm sure is right up Dabo Sweeney's alley. Matter of fact, here he is responding to if they're being overlooked or not.
19: Ain't nobody gonna overlook Clemson. You know, we've won too many games. We've won too many championships for people to overlook Clemson. We're gonna get everybody's best shot every single week, and you better understand that as a Clemson football player. You're gonna get it when the schedule comes out. Like, when do we play Clemson? That part hadn't changed from a football standpoint. All the other stuff, it's just. People talk about Clemson, it's just a matter of whether it's good or bad or whatever. That can change from year to year, week to week. I promise you, people we play, they're not going to feel sorry for Clemson or overlook Clemson.
3: Yeah, I don't think the opponents are overlooking Clemson. I think everybody else is. You know, how many people are picking Clemson to, you know, go to the Final Four of the college football playoff? Not many. How many people are picking them to be national champions? Not many. Maybe people at Clemson, maybe Clemson fans, and that doesn't mean that they can't be. But when I hear Dabo say nobody's going to overlook us, I agree the opponents aren't going to overlook you. But right now there's not much buzz when it comes to can Clemson win a championship this season.
2: Well, I think a lot of that has to do with the way that 2025 shook out.
3: Yeah.
2: Right? I mean, it wasn't very good. Like, they're opening up this season unranked. Right, that's the first time that's happened since 2011. They were 7-6 in 2025. It's their worst since going 6-7 and win 2010. Ended a streak of 14 straight seasons with at least 9 wins. So the reasons why nobody's talking about them winning a championship is because the last thing we remember wasn't very good. Matter of fact, you know, a lot of people question why they were still around when we were talking about the college football playoffs.
3: Yeah. Yeah. No, yeah, you're right. You're right, and It definitely started to they started to take a step back once the transfer portal and NIL started pumping, because Dabo has been, you know, has fought against that.
2: Anti.
3: Yeah, and has done everything not to embrace that culture, which to each his own, but you see what happens when you don't on that level.
2: Right.
3: You know, there's other levels where, hey, when it's, you know what, James Franklin, he goes to Virginia Tech. They're cool with winning 8-9 games. Like, he's not going to get fired if they win 8 or 9 games every year, and that's all right. But there was a time when Clemson, it was like championship or bust because they were winning. You know, they were in it every year. And ever since the culture of college football changed, you've seen Clemson take a little bit of a step back.
2: Now, I will give him a lot of props because they're doing something that every program doesn't do. Right? This is the 8th straight season opener against a power conference opponent. That's the longest active streak in the FBS. Clemson now has lost 3 straight openers, but they're competing in these, right? Mm-hmm. Where we see a lot of programs just ease into the season, right? Yeah. We talk about it all the time. I said, well, Collins doesn't have a preseason, and your response is, well, a lot of them do. Mm-hmm. A lot of them will have their first couple games as cupcakes to get them tuned up for the real season, but Clemson's not doing that, and I give them props for that.
3: Yeah, Ohio State's playing Ball State, right? of the MAC, you know, right. And they're 50.5-point favorites.
9: Is that all?
3: That's it. Yeah, believe it or not. Now, the following week, they do take on Texas. So, right. you know, but the most teams do the gimme and credit to both LSU and Clemson because it takes two to tango. And I love that we do have at least a marquee game, you know, the first couple weeks before you get into conference play.
9: Yeah, I mean, and this is a big-time marquee game as far as I'm concerned. And I've said it before, I'll say it again, and I'll continue to say it. Everyone's going to be watching this game for one reason or the other, right? Mm-hmm. You're either a LSU fan or you're hoping the LSU loses, right? You don't have to be a Clemson fan, but that's just what LSU has created. That's what Lane Kiffin has created. He is that guy, right? I mean, it could be any other coach there at LSU and you wouldn't have that feeling, but Lane Kiffin is just a different dude. You rattled off a bunch of different coaches' names earlier, and I'm like, yeah, they're cool. That coach is cool. Dan Lanning, he's cool. Marcus Freeman, he's cool. You know, Ryan Day, he's cool. All these different head coaches. Lane Kiffin, You know what I mean? Yeah. Like, that's just the nature of the beast, so that's why everyone's going to be tuned into this one. I think everyone's going to be tuned in week in and week out, because like I said, either you want LSU to win and succeed, or you're hoping that they lose and the Lane train, you know, crashes and burns, right?
3: Yeah, it always helps when you have a heel, right?
9: Yeah, like wrestling. He's a villain.
3: Yeah, it's always good when you have a face and a heel. So that feels like it's LSU this year, and that's fine. Years and years ago, it was Miami. You know, they were so good. Everybody, you know, hated them. And it to me, is good for college football because you got somebody to root for, somebody to root against if you don't have a dog in the fight.
9: Right. And so, again, I mean, getting back to even Clemson, the first time that they haven't been ranked in quite a while. So what is the ceiling looking like for them this year? Here's Booger McFarland.
20: You know, I don't know if anybody really knows what the ceiling is, because coming off a 7-6 year last year, I think everybody's trying to figure out what Dabo is going to do. They are a supremely talented roster. The biggest question was the quarterback and the fact that Fazinga is going to start. Really, I think we all expected that because he's got a little bit of experience. But when you look at the defense, I think the defensive line is going to be really good. One of the best linebacking groups in the country. The wide receiver group is going to be deep. This is a talented football team. And Dabo is a national championship winning head coach. So I think if you're sitting up here saying that this is poor little old Clemson and Clemson is down, I think you're sadly mistaken. Now, they don't know what they're going to get out of the QB position. And I think that is the big question mark. Mm-hmm. If the QB position can be stable, then we're going to get a four-quarter game down in Baton Rouge on Saturday night.
3: And it's actually kind of cool. Clemson's an underdog. You know, and when I say underdog, it just is one of those teams that, you know, the program is good and historic to a certain extent. But everybody's kind of counting them out. You know, like, hey, as Booger McFarland just said, they don't know what they're going to get from their quarterback position. So if they can have a good season and make the college football playoff, then all of a sudden they're a team you can get behind and ride that wave this season and be invested in their success.
9: The reason why there's a lot of questions around the quarterback position is because Christopher Zena has just one career start under his belt. Right, I mean, he entered the offseason as the odds-on favorite to land the job. You know, after Cade Klubnik went to the NFL, he appeared in parts of six games last season, passed for 404 yards and four TDs. But there's a lot of uncertainty, a lot of questions. Okay, what exactly is he going to bring to the table? That's you know, when you have questions at the quarterback position, you're going to have questions about your team.
3: Oh, that's facts. Don't I know it? You know, don't you know it, right? Yeah, don't we know it? It all comes down, and it's so unfair because there are other guys that are important. Like, if your offensive line doesn't block, your quarterback doesn't stand a chance. If your receivers drop passes that hit him in the hands, you don't stand a chance. But we all go, quarterback is on you. If you win, it's because of you. If you lose, it's because of you. And that's... You just got to know that when you sign up to play quarterback, especially at big-time college programs.
9: Well, but you know that you've got to have that quarterback to make everything go. You can have a lot that you like, but you got to have the quarterback. So Clemson will have an opportunity to show if they have that position or not. How about those Rams? What are they going to do this season? It's ESPN Radio.
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6: Center. I'm Emmett Golden. In Major League Baseball, the LA Angels are changing ownership. Longtime owner Artie Moreno has agreed to sell a controlling interest in the franchise to Stan Kroenke, who also owns the NFL's Los Angeles Rams. The purchase will be made through Kroenke Sports and Entertainment, which owns several pro franchises around the world. The Denver Nuggets, the Colorado Avalanche, and Arsenal in the Premier League, just to name a few. In the NFL, the Detroit Lions have placed running back Isaiah Pacheco on injured reserve. Pacheco is dealing with an MCL strain and a back injury suffered during training camp. He'll miss at least 4 games before he's able to return. Pacheco was signed this offseason to join Jahmyr Gibbs in Detroit's backfield following the trade of David Montgomery to Houston. Former Cowboys quarterback and current CBS analyst Tony Romo has had his driving privileges revoked for 6 months after pleading no contest to operating a vehicle while intoxicated. Romo was arrested following a traffic stop in Milwaukee on July 23rd. And in Houston, the Texans general manager Nick Caserio says that the team has set a week 1 deadline for contract negotiations with quarterback C.J. Stroud. Caserio says if the two sides cannot reach an agreement before the season begins, the Texans will revisit an extension next offseason. Let's take a look at Major League Baseball. The Guardians defeated the Blue Jays tonight 6-1. We saw the Pirates beat the Giants 13-12. The Brewers win a big one against the Cubs 9-4. The Rangers keep pace in the wild card, the AL wild card race, after beating the A's 8-5. Coming up next, more Game Night with Q Myers and myself, Emmett Golden.
4: Coming up on the Wednesday edition of Unsportsmanlike with Evan Cohen, Chris Canty, and me, Michelle Smallman. 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
7: Perfect season. The last time we saw that was 1972. It's the only time we've seen it in modern football. The Dolphins were a perfect 14-0 in the regular season and sealed the deal.
8: It puts pressure on them like we haven't seen in 2 decades. Like the Patriots going undefeated. That's the type of pressure I think that is in LA.
9: The Rams are fully intending to return to another Super Bowl. I don't know the last time that we had a team that was this much the favorite. Feels like the Rams are the team that everybody's looking up to.
10: Well, if you want to crowd them, then crowd them, right? You might as well, shout out to the late, great Danny Green. You might as well crowd them now, because they're going to go undefeated. They're going to dominate everyone. Talking about the LA Rams after they acquire Myles Garrett and Aaron Donald comes out of retirement, and they've got the reigning league MVP and Matt Stafford, and they've got 11 captains on the team, right?
11: That's
10: got,
11: ridiculous.
10: They've got the greatest coach ever to do it. And Sean McVay, they've got everything going. All roads lead to them hoisting the Lombardi when it's all said and done. So I guess we can do like you do on the video games and just simulate everything and make sure you hand them the Lombardi and say, all right, it's over. We'll get into the offseason. Everyone else is playing for second place. It's game night here on ESPN Radio, the all-new ESPN app, SiriusXM Channel 80, and TuneIn. 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He's Emmett Golden. I'm Q Myers. Clearly, I don't mean any of that I just said, but that's some of the conversation that we've been hearing, even when I tune into Unsportsmanlike on this fine network that we call ESPN Radio. Of course, that's Evan Cohen, Chris Canty, and Michelle Smallman, and they have a guest 5-time Pro Bowl offensive lineman, Teron Armstead, who has this prediction for the Rams.
11: the league will have to paint some type of narrative. These guys are dangerous. Now with Aaron Donald officially back, if he's any former Aaron Donald, which I strongly anticipate he will be, undefeated. Week one is the one that I'm worried about. 49ers in Australia, it's always tough in that first game. You're trying to get your feet underneath you and all those things, always. Week three, Denver, it's tough. I love Denver. It'll be great. At the top of my AFC, they're one of the top two, three teams to me in the AFC. The Seahawks, two of the last 3 weeks, they can potentially split a game there with the Seahawks. But after last year, losing home field advantage, losing that number one seed, I think they go the entire way unscathed.
12: Yeah, that's wild. Can we ring the bell on my man? Can we get a little bell? Thank you.
10: I found it so funny, Emmett, because he said off top, undefeated. And then he went on to point
12: to
10: out
12: give
10: the
12: them three losses.
10: Why they won't, right, exactly. Why they won't be undefeated. But I'm glad he went there because, well, we're going to go there as well and give you every reason why they won't be undefeated. And we can start with week one.
12: Yeah.
10: Yep. You can start with week one in Australia, Thursday night football. Yes, they're 3.5-point favorites, but they're going to basically take a red eye, get to Australia like it's right around the corner, pop in to Melbourne, play a football game, get a dub, and fly on back. Like, I don't see that happening. I don't see Aaron Donald making that trip, and I don't see that being very good for Myles Garrett, who's been dealing with a swollen knee.
12: Yeah, it's that game is, just because of where it's being played, is a coin flip.
10: Yes.
12: You know, like, you can't say, oh, the Rams are easily going to win that one. I don't know. Myles Garrett hasn't even practiced for basically the entire training camp. It's been weeks since he's practiced. To your point, you don't know if Donald is going to be there. So I could easily see them starting the season 0-1 playing a good 49ers team.
10: Yeah, exactly. And again, those are toss-up games. You don't know what you're going to expect in week one, but that travel can't be easy. It's a divisional game, a divisional opponent. But I honestly think that there's a great chance that they're going to take an L in week number one against the 49ers. But just in general, their schedule's not an easy schedule.
12: No.
10: Right? I mean, they're playing the 49ers in Australia. Then the next week, they're playing the Giants. And honestly, that's on Monday Night Football. But nobody knows what this John Harbaugh Giants team is going to look like. They're 8.5-point favorites. But
12: I don't know if they cover, but I'm giving them that Giants game.
10: No, that's fine. I'm just saying we don't know what these Giants are going to look like.
12: True.
10: Under John Harbaugh. We just don't. It's a different staff. We believe their quarterback is a really good quarterback, and I believe John Harbaugh is a really good head coach. So I think they'll be in it. They'll have a puncher's chance. And, oh, by the way, the Rams just came back from Australia. That's the other element to this.
12: Yeah.
10: So that's why I look at it like that. Like, you know, hey, look, they could easily take a L in week two, but let's give them that one.
12: Yeah.
10: Week three at Denver, Sunday Night Football. They go from Thursday Night Football to Monday Night Football to Sunday Night Football, and Denver's tough.
12: And it's on the road, in the elevation. After all that travel and everything, I have them taking an L here against the Broncos.
10: Okay, so we both agree that there's at least two reasons so far why they're not going to go undefeated, right?
12: Yeah.
10: Week one, week three. How about week four? They go
12: Another
10: from Denver at Philly.
12: Yeah, and I want, like, even week three and week four, if I can't guarantee they're going to lose, they're probably going to lose one of those games.
10: For sure.
12: You know, whichever one you want to pick, but playing at Philly is tough, and they're only a point and a half favorite. And again, if we got some weeks out, that number is going to change. But, yeah, I don't see them walking into Philly and just dusting them like it's no problem.
10: No, again, the schedule does the Rams no favors. Yes, they have an Avengers team that they've put together. I'll give them that. They're very talented. They you know, probably have the best defenders in just about every position after going and making the moves in the secondary, and obviously Donald and Myles Garrett coming, but this is not an easy road for them to travel down. Oh, by the way, they got a home game, but it's against Buffalo, and it's on Monday Night Football. They're 3-point favorites in this one, but the Bills look like they could be a good team, right? There's expectations that they're in the Super Bowl this year.
12: Yeah, you know what? I'd give them that one.
10: Okay.
12: You know, they're going to win some games against good teams.
10: For
12: they're
10: sure.
12: going to lose all the games against. Yeah, I'd give them that one, but I think it'll be a tight game.
10: Okay, give the Bills a loss in that one. We'll give the Rams a dub there. Week six against the Cardinals, 13.5-point favorites. Yeah, go ahead and give them a dub right there. Week seven at the Raiders, 7.5-point favorites.
12: Probably going to win that one.
10: That's a win there. You know, give them that. Chargers, week eight.
12: I got a dub there, too, for them as well.
10: I got a dub in the Chargers week 8, week 9 at the Commanders, week 10 at the Cardinals.
12: Me too. Right? Yep, me too.
10: I got them going on a run. Then they get the bye week. They get to rest and kind of, you know, lick some of their wounds and get ready for the final stretch of the season, 12 through 18, which, oh, by the way, starts on Thanksgiving Eve, Wednesday night, versus the Green Bay Packers, where they're 4.5-point favorites.
12: Yeah, I kind of still like them in that game.
10: Okay.
12: You know, I'd say a dub there.
10: All right, Kansas City, week 13, Thursday night football, 3.5-point favorites.
12: Like them in that one as well. And that's more about Kansas City because I don't know what Kansas City is going to be.
10: Okay. Then how about the 49ers? Get another opportunity at them. This time it's in San Francisco, a.k.a. Santa Clara. 2.5-point favorites in week 14.
12: So I'll give them a win there because I don't think they lose two games to the 49ers.
10: Okay. All right, that'll work.
12: So they're on a run.
10: They're on a nice little run here. Yeah. I mean, they're feeling good about themselves, but they're still not undefeated because we've already given them 3 losses.
12: Right.
10: How about the next week? They got the Cowboys, and they're 6-point favorites against Dallas.
12: Ooh.
10: Dallas can score.
12: Yeah, they can.
10: I don't know what their defense is going to look like. It might be a shootout.
12: Yeah. Yeah.
10: That might be a flexible game.
12: Yeah. You can flip a coin, but I even, in this exercise, any coin flip type game, I'll go ahead and give it to them.
10: I don't know, man. That offense in Dallas is good.
12: It is. 100%.
10: They're really good. They're a really good offense. I don't know if
12: you can flip a coin in that game.
10: Okay, let's flip a coin. And where did it land?
12: Win.
10: Okay. All right. We'll go ahead and agree on that one. Next week, they're in Seattle. This is the only game that they're not favorited. They're plus money here, plus 1.5 at Seattle, week 16. And remember, they play Seattle 2 out of the last 3 weeks of the regular season.
12: L there. I got them losing to the Seahawks on the road. Okay. Tough place to play in the defending Super Bowl champions.
10: Okay, and I'm just going to ask you right now: Are you going to split with Seattle, or are you going to give them?
12: Yeah, I'll split with Seattle and even give them the Tampa Bay game.
10: Okay,
12: so that's 4 losses that I have them having, which is a great record.
10: Yeah.
12: It ain't undefeated, though.
10: Right? Exactly. It's just that schedule is way too tough, and they're doing a lot of traveling. Starting out in Australia, right? I mean, and it's not like they're coming back from Australia and taking a week off. They're coming back and they're running weeks 1 through 10.
12: Mm-hmm.
10: 1 through 10. It's just that right there is so difficult. And, oh, by the way, you know, not only the schedule, we're also expecting that they have to remain healthy all season long. And it's not like Matt Stafford's a spring chicken. Not like I'm trying to take him out back and finish him.
12: Right.
10: But, I mean, look, speaking of backs, he had a back situation last year before the regular season. Now, obviously, he overcame that, had an MVP-type season. But as you know, backs don't necessarily get better with age.
12: Ain't that the truth? Yeah. I've been dealing with a little flare-up of my back over the past couple days. So, they're a good team, man.
10: Very good team.
12: I'd say they're a great team on paper. You got to stay healthy. And the ball has to bounce the right way a few times. I would bet a whole lot that they will not run the table and go undefeated. And even if they do, that doesn't determine or guarantee a Super Bowl.
10: I don't think we see a team in the regular season go undefeated for a very long time.
12: I'm with you.
10: If ever. We might not see that happen again. I know the Patriots, what they were able to do.
12: Yeah, it happened twice in the history of the NFL.
10: That's what I'm saying. I don't think that we're going to see it anytime soon just because weird things happen, especially with the way that all these international games are going on, these Thursday night games are going on. I mean, the Rams themselves have, what, 7 primetime games?
12: Mm-hmm.
10: Thursday night, Monday night, Sunday night, Monday night, Thanksgiving. Yeah, I mean, they've got a grip.
12: Yeah.
10: Right, I mean, and these things, you know, the short rest. We talk about Matt Stafford and his health. What about a guy like Davante Adams?
12: Mm-hmm.
10: I mean, he's not a spring chicken.
12: Right.
10: I mean, so there's been times where he's had little issues flare up here and there and hasn't been available. We've seen Puka Nacua at times not be available. Health is going to be the biggest key, obviously.
12: Yes.
10: But the schedule does them no favors either. So, yes, will they make the playoffs? Absolutely. Will they make a run? Probably. Sure. Are they going to go undefeated?
12: No.
10: I feel very comfortable in saying that with my chest. He's Emmett Golden. I'm Q Myers. It's game night here on ESPN Radio. Coming up next, if you did it big and there were some big-time performances, you know we got you covered. 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
2: I'm all the way up.
0: All right, Emma, let's go ahead and do this, bad boy. MLB style, Mariners, Red Sox, top of the fifth.
3: The 1-2. Swung on, blasted, center field, Rafaela back, he's looking up, it is gone! Sail away, Lázaro Montes! A home run in his Major League debut, dead center field at Fenway Park. A rocket to center, his second hit in his Major League debut. The first Mariner to do that since Ichiro.
2: Nothing can stop me, I'm all the way up.
4: Seattle Sports 710 AM on the call. The Mariners get the 9-6 victory over the Red Sox.
0: Yes, that win snaps a five-game losing streak, which is tied for the longest active streak in Major League Baseball entering the day. The Rockies also have done it five in a row. But the Mariners, man, they've had such a wild season, right? They were so close to the World Series last year. The big dumper had all of us talking about them. And now it's like, hey, they found a way to get a victory over the Red Sox, which is one of the hottest teams in baseball. But, man, they've had a disappointing season.
4: Yeah, yeah, they have. And, you know, sometimes you just got to throw a season in the trash, and that's what they should do to this one.
0: Okay, there it is. Emmett bringing the takes on that one. Throw the season in the trash. It is over. Well, that's probably how Mama Q felt at the end of this one. The Pirates and the Giants, this one ended in walk-off fashion.
5: Andrew Kisner, a veteran catcher, back behind the plate. Here's the 2-1. Swinging a ground ball, stabbed at by Basabe. He has it and throws to first.
0: Oh!
5: Devers can't get the one-hop throw, and the Pirates win it.
2: Nothing can stop me. I'm all the way up.
4: 93.7, the fan on the call. What a painful way to lose in the bottom of the ninth. Pirates 13, Giants 12.
0: This is the third game this season where both teams scored at least 12 runs. Think about that.
4: Yeah,
0: I said it earlier in the show that this is a season where there's so much scoring going on, so many runs being scored. I still remember when it was 4-1, 3-2, 5-3. Like, that was a high-scoring game. Five runs, now you're talking about 13-12 walk-off error. That, man. The Pirates, 9 runs in the third inning without an extra base hit. First team to do that since the 2021 Cardinals did it April 13th. Versus the Nationals, but the Pirates get it done, walk-off fashion, and all Mama Q could do is close her ears whenever we talk about that performance. Again, showing that love to the ones that deserve it here on game night on ESPN Radio and the all-new ESPN app. The Guardians and the Blue Jays, well, they were dealing from the mound.
3: Williams is ready. Here's the 0-2 pitch. Swing and a miss! A career-high 13 strikeouts for Gavin Williams, and he'll walk to the third base dugout to a standing ovation.
2: Nothing can stop me. I'm all the way up.
4: WTAM 1100 on the call. The big rig carries the Guardians to victory. Guardians 6, Blue Jays 1.
0: When they say that big rig, do they do
4: Nah, they just call them the big rig.
0: That's
4: just
0: boring. They don't drive by a big rig on the road and give them the sign to blow the horn. They don't do that like we did back in the day.
4: I mean, people do that. The Guardians don't.
0: Well, that's boring of them. I think they're missing out on a great opportunity. Whenever he takes the mound, they don't have a big
4: It's a good question. I don't think so.
0: I'll even give you that one for free.
4: Okay.
0: Go ahead and pass it to the fine folks over there and say, hey, man, whenever he takes the mound, whenever he gets a strikeout, all we should hear is,
4: You know what? When he gets a strikeout, they could give him now laters.
0: Oh, man. Bye, Felicia. You beat your own people, man.
4: I'm just saying, it's a good promotional idea.
0: That's not a good promotion.
4: Yeah, it is. Who doesn't love now laters?
0: It had nothing to do with Gavin Williams, the big rig.
4: Because he's going to strike you out now and later.
0: It's game night here on ESPN Radio, the all-new ESPN app. He's Emmett Golden. I'm Q Myers. Turning our attention to the Phillies and the Diamondbacks. How about Bryce Harper?
5: Here's the 2-2.
3: Swung on, line to right center. That's a base hit. That'll get him home. Crawford coming around, and Bryce Harper with a four-hit night tonight. He's been on base all five times. And the Phillies now lead it 6-1 here in the eighth inning.
2: Nothing can stop me. I'm all the way up.
4: That highlight courtesy of Sports Radio 94 WIP. The Phillies defeat the Diamondbacks tonight 7-1.
0: What a great night to beat Bryce Harper, right?
4: Yeah.
0: Every time you come to bat, you get on base. Right? He's reached base safely in 34 straight games, his longest streak of his career, longest active streak in Major League Baseball. And the Phillies have won 15 of the last 17 games, including six straight, which is the second longest streak this season. How about the Nationals and the Braves in the bottom of the third? This happened.
6: Smith Schauber delivers, swing, and it balled well to deep left field. This is way back. Hicklin to the wall, looking up. It is gone. Goodbye. Zoom goes Yo-Yo Morales. His first hit of the major leagues is a home run in the back of the visitors' bullpen at Nationals Park. It's the Nationals 5 and the Braves 2 on a home run by Yo-Yo Morales.
2: Nothing can stop me. I'm all the way up.
4: That highlight courtesy of Nationals Radio Network. The Braves fall to the Nationals 9-5.
0: Now, that's a promotion in the works. Yo-Yo Morales, yeah. That's a guarantee that promotion's in the work, right? Yeah. There ain't no doubt about what they got going on, but we've seen a lot of guys make their Major League debut, and we've seen them have a lot of success. He was 3-for-5 on the day, a double, a home run. First National hit a home run in his Major League Baseball debut since Joey Menez. Joey.
4: Yeah, Big Joey. Yeah, that's
0: not his name.
4: Big Joey, you know. Manessis.
0: Yeah, there you go. Manessis. I don't know why that was so difficult, because it really wasn't, but here you go.
4: I'm just guessing.
0: It's all good. I can appreciate that. Look, we got the yo-yo down, and we know that that's going to be a good promotion for the Nationals sooner rather than later. The Twins and the Tigers, this thing was all Minnesota.
7: Fly ball hit well to center field. Long run. Track wall. Out of here. Get hot, Royce Lewis. 3-run homer. And the Twins now lead 7-1.
2: Nothing can stop me. I'm all the way up.
4: Treasure Island Baseball Network on the call right there. A blowout. Twins beat the Tigers 15-2.
0: Every time I hear Treasure Island Baseball Network, I think about the casino that we have here in town.
4: Me too.
0: The TI.
4: Me too, bro. Me too. I'm glad I ain't the only one. It throws me off every night.
0: Every time. I'm like, you know what? I'm going to do a show down there on Friday.
4: Yeah, I'm sitting there like, so the casino got a network and it's the Twins? That don't
0: every
4: make sense to me.
0: Single time we have a highlight from the Treasure Island Baseball Network. That is all I could think of. But for the Twins, second game this season with 15-plus runs. First home game with 15-plus runs since 2024 when they did it against the Rockies, and 10 runs in the sixth inning. Why all these runs being scored? What's going on? I mean, is this Oprah? Oprah handing out runs?
4: You get a run.
0: Everyone's getting a run on tonight. That is for sure. He's Emmett Golden. I'm Q Myers. Sports

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10: Pitch to Yelich. 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
14: 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We have a sale in baseball. That's straight ahead, but heading into the U.S. Open, there have been five instances where the men's top seed is bounced from a major in the first round. The first instance happened to John Newcomb at the U.S. Open in 1971. It happened twice to Stefan Edberg, twice in 1990 at the French and the U.S. Open. Just as Edberg lost twice as the one seed, so did Leighton Hewitt, 2002 at the Australian, and the following year, 2003 at Wimbledon. Five instances of the men's top seed bowing out in round one of a major. Hasn't happened in 23 years. On Arthur Ashe tonight, men's top seed.

0: Alexander Zverev facing one serious test against Lorenzo Sonego of Italy. Zverev took the opening set, but Sonego came back, won the next two, 6-3, 7-6. Zverev survives the fourth set, winning that one 7-5, forcing a fifth set, which is just underway, 1 a.m. Eastern time in New York, live coverage on ESPN. The men's top seed needing to survive what would be now a five-setter in order to get to round number two. Baseball, the Angels coming under new ownership. Artie Moreno, who has owned the franchise for nearly two dozen years, is handing over the keys to Rams owner Stan Kroenke, a reported $4 billion. Moreno purchased the Angels in 2003, had success early on, but then it went south. Despite having the likes of Mike Trout and Shohei Ohtani, they made the playoffs just once since 2010. This is their 11th consecutive losing season. As for the reaction from Trout, who was close to Moreno?
1: Took a chance on a 17-year-old kid from, you know, Millville, New Jersey. And, you know, he took care of me and my family. You know, just, you know, fresh start. I think, you kind of felt that way. It was needed. You know, no bad hard feelings against Artie. But, I'm super excited. The guys are excited. There's a good, you know, vibe around the clubhouse, vibe around the stadium, and we're all excited. Yeah, I mean, it's just, I think, you know, I haven't talked to Artie at all, I think seeing the reaction from the fans and some of the guys and just the whole vibe, I think it was needed for a fresh start. And I think the biggest thing is, you know, getting that feeling of, you know, get that winning culture back and having that vibe in the clubhouse.
0: And as for a potential ring for Trout?
1: I mean, that's the goal. I mean, you know, I think you look at the track record, I know one thing that's going to be on his mind is get to the World Series Championship. And, you know, as a player, you know, it makes you feel good to have that and to feel that.
0: Trout saying it doesn't change his desire to stay with the franchise for the remainder of his contract. Forbes estimated Stan Kroenke's net worth over $24 billion, slightly ahead of baseball's current richest owner, Steve Cohen of the Mets, and nearly five times Artie Moreno's net worth of $5 billion. On ESPN 710 LA, our John Ireland.
2: Not only do you get a new owner, you get number one at the top of the wish list, the guy with the deepest pockets in all of sports that has won a title in every sport he's been in. He's won a Super Bowl with the Rams. He's won a Stanley Cup with the Avalanche. He's won an NBA title with the Nuggets. Arsenal's won the English Premier League. I mean, you talk about going from the worst to first. This is it. Orange County, which is massive, has tons of fans. And when the Angels were good, they were drawing. And, you know, when they won the World Series in 2002, they caught lightning in a bottle.
3: Right.
2: They can get back to that now that they have an owner with deep pockets.
0: Since moving back to L.A. in 2016, Kroenke's Rams twice have been to the Super Bowl. And, of course, they're the favorite again this year. You heard the other resume, Stanley Cup, NBA Championship, MLS Cup, Premier League, ESPN insider Tim Kirkjian.
4: I think it's going to change for the good no matter what. I had a source tell me today this is a great day for the Angels and a great day for Major League Baseball. The Angels the last 11 years have been to the playoffs one time. They didn't win a playoff game in that series. And for the majority of that time, they had two of the greatest players we've ever seen, Shohei Ohtani and Mike Trout, on the team. And again, with Artie Moreno, who did some really good things early on in his tenure as the owner, lately it's that I was told he has an inability to make a decision, and yet he insists on making every decision. And that's become a problem. And the Ohtani situation, when they lost him to free agency, Artie said, we're going to trade him. Then they said, no, we're not. We're going to keep him. And then they didn't make a representative offer in order to keep him. And again, when the fans are chanting, you know, we want a new owner, which they have been at Angels home games, that's not a good sign either.
0: And on the heels of Tuesday's news of the sale to Stan Kroenke, seemingly rejuvenating the franchise, the Angels still see loss number 86.
5: 3-1 count on Spencer Jones. High fly ball, deep right center. Trout back on the track at the wall. See ya! A home run for Spencer Jones. A two-run shot. And the Yankees are up 2-0. And And there it is. He breaks it 0 for 23 with a base hit to left center field. Jones will score. Stopping at second is Jazz Chisholm. It's an RBI single for Grisham, and boy, did he need that. 5-3 Yanks.
0: That sixth inning RBI, that eighth inning RBI, snapping the 0 for 23 drought. Michael Kay on the Yes Network. Yankees, a 7-3 win over the Angels. Yankees are 11-5 in their last 16. Angels, meanwhile, loss number 86, tied for the most losses in Major League Baseball with the Rockies and the Athletics. Loss number 86 for them coming against Texas.
3: Suarez delivers, and there's a line drive off the glove of Stefanik and out into right field. It's a base hit for Nemo, his fourth of the night. Langford comes in to score. Rangers lead it 8-1. So Nemo tonight, four hits and five runs batted in.
0: 105-3 the fan. Rangers an 8-5 win over the Athletics. Brandon Nemo, five RBI, third career game with at least five RBI. Rangers have won three straight for the first time since early August. They pick up some ground on the Astros in the American League West.
6: The pitch, swing, and a line drive. Fair again on the chalk and right. Vargas scores. Benintendi's going to be set. Here comes the throw. It's late. It is a two-run double for Colson Montgomery.
0: ESPN 1000, White Sox, a 5-1 win over the Astros. Astros with the loss and the Rangers win. Houston's lead over the Rangers for first in the West is now down to one. White Sox, meanwhile, remain three games ahead of the Guardians for first place in the AL Central. Guardians getting an impressive outing from Gavin Williams against Toronto.
7: Williams is ready. Here's the 0-2 pitch. Swing and a miss. A career high 13 strikeouts for Gavin Williams. And he'll walk to the third base dugout to a standing ovation.
0: WTAM, Tom Hamilton with the call. Guardians, a 6-1 win over the Blue Jays. Williams, 13 strikeouts in seven innings of two-hit ball.
8: Absolutely lights out, Gavin. And to make that big of a transition from his last time out to that, just credit to him, credit to our pitching team to get him back on track. That was super impressive.
0: His manager, Stephen Vogt, after Williams' 10th game this season with double-digit strikeouts. Guardians have won 9 of their last 11. Lead the Orioles by a game for third in the wild card spot. Sports Center All Night, ESPN Radio.
9: It's the stupidest shit I've ever heard.
10: People trying to take advantage of the system, I just think it's embarrassing where we are with college football.
11: At what point does this mess merge over into the NFL's lane enough to where they say, okay, children, let's lend our hand to you?
0: The head of the SEC's executive committee telling ESPN Tuesday that the conference will not budge on its rule that NFL players cannot return to college, saying the conference is, quote, prepared to defend our rules. They also want Commissioner Greg Sankey to feel empowered to levy significant penalties if necessary. The comments come amid the potential showdown between LSU and the SEC over the eligibility of former NFL players who've committed to the Tigers, but have yet to be formally added to the roster. Earlier on Sportsmanlike, our Courtney Cronin.
12: He keeps trying to play the victim in all of this, and that's the frustrating part, because anytime he gets in front of an open mic, what comes out of his mouth, it's nonsensical to the rest of us who live in reality, but to Lane, living in Lane land, he's being victimized. His team is being victimized because they're trying to play within the quote-unquote rules, which have since been changed. Yet he's like, well, no, you only changed them recently. We should be able to abide by what we believe are the rules, what we believe is reality. It's everybody else is doing it one way, yet he thinks his way is the right way. And that's what drives me insane when it comes to Lane Kiffin, because what are we not talking about? The Clemson game. Why are we not talking about it? Because of him and his decisions this week to make everything about this week other than the week one opener.
0: Our week one opener, incidentally, will be on ABC. You'll also hear it here on ESPN Radio. Prior to that, if the SEC takes immediate action to punish LSU, the league would be violating the standing court order, which was issued by a state judge in Louisiana, prohibiting the SEC and Commissioner Greg Sankey from enforcing the rules the conference has in place. SEC presidents and chancellors most concerned with the narrow issue of players returning from the NFL to college. That's the issue that's emerged amid the flurry of eligibility lawsuits. We'll see it hammered out in court on Thursday. ESPN's Pete Thamel.
13: Let's start with the tenor before we get to the deadlines. I talked to a source on an SEC campus today, and they indicated this as the state of the SEC right now. They said there's 15 schools united in disgust at what is happening right now with LSU, which appears, as of now, poised to potentially ignore two SEC rules that were, one was recently passed and one was just refurbished for this very moment. So let's get to those deadlines. Deadline number one, Thursday morning, Baton Rouge Courthouse, there will be a hearing. LSU is not a named defendant, which is important in this. There is a couple dozen athletes, including two Ole Miss to LSU transfers that we talked plenty about, Daquan Wright and Xavier Harris, and they will be trying to uphold the temporary restraining order they have to play a fifth year of college football. That case is against the NCAA. Don't expect Greg Sankey to come in for some, you know, you can't handle the truth moment. But there'll be NCAA lawyers there, as there are in all of these court cases, over a dozen of them all around the house. So what happens Thursday then is really the lever pull for what happens Friday. And Friday is the real moment that all of this drama is building toward. LSU has to hand in their roster to the SEC. Normally a fairly perfunctory moment. I'll be honest, I didn't even know how it all worked until having to dig into this in recent days. If the ruling is upheld and if LSU puts the players on this roster, that would cross the Rubicon to, you know, some potential myriad of decisions. Now, at that point, those players would likely still be protected by a court order. You can't obviously ignore court orders. But it would put the SEC potentially in position, and sources have told me the most likely outcome here is that the SEC would file something federally, whether that's a preemptive strike or that's something they do Friday or later. The timing is not certain. But that would be the SEC's option, similar to what the Big 12 did. They filed a First Amendment right in federal court, and that allowed them to invoke their own rules, essentially, is what happened. They used the white shoe law firm Sidley Austin out of Dallas, and that Big 12 stare down ended pretty quickly when federal court got involved. So we will see how this all plays out. We have court on Thursday. We have rosters on Friday. And we will see who blinks in the showdown.
0: The court hearing on Thursday in state court in Baton Rouge. The judge will decide whether or not to issue a preliminary injunction. If there's an injunction, LSU would then have to decide whether to risk potential consequences and potential legal action from the SEC if players are formally added to the roster. ESPN analyst Greg McElroy.
14: I love that he talked to the leadership council, and all of us have been on teams, right? Every single one of us has played somewhere at some point or worked in some type of environment that requires cohesion. And usually the leadership on that team is one of the more tenured people in the organization, whether it's a player who's maybe a veteran, fourth year, fifth year player. The guys coming back from the NFL are not going to affect those guys. Those guys have their positions established. That's why they're on the leadership team, because they're probably one of the best players on the roster. The guys that get affected are the freshmen. And then one other caveat, guys, hey, we're all kumbaya at the beginning of the year, right? Everyone's happy. Everyone's thrilled. Hope springs eternal. We're undefeated. Ask the leadership council about guys taking their reps when they've lost three games in November. So I think it sounds great now. And while I appreciate Lane Kiffin talking to his guys, that's not necessarily indicative of the culture being strong by these guys being welcomed back, because when the culture breaks, that's when the going gets tough. And it might be after a couple early losses.
0: LSU faces Clemson and perhaps the biggest game in college football this weekend. As for that matchup,
14: all the pressure was on them last year to make a run. This year, it's like, dude, we haven't talked about Clemson at all nationally. It's been all about LSU, all about the roster building, all about Lane Kiffin. Meanwhile, Dabo, self-proclaimed bunch of nobodies at Clemson, still have dudes. So I would not be that surprised if this is a game in the third quarter. At that point, all the pressure's on LSU, right? Because they're supposed to be the team. Meanwhile, Clemson has zero expectations, no pressure, and is playing with house money. So I think it's a very dangerous game if you're LSU to go in and kind of overlooking a team that still's got guys on the other side that'll play on Sundays.
0: LSU and Clemson, you'll see it on ABC. You'll hear it here on ESPN Radio. That's all after we go to court on Thursday. Find out what happens there. Speaking of court, that'll be in the spotlight Wednesday morning. That's next. SportsCenter All Night continues. It's ESPN Radio.
15: 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Dabo Swinney and the Clemson Tigers are heading to Baton Rouge to face Lane Kiffin and number 11 LSU. 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
1: 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Tiger Woods will be back in court in the morning and, according to court documents, expected to change his plea in his DUI case. The case stems from that rollover crash in Florida back in March. Woods clipped a truck, rolled his Land Rover onto its side, crawled out of the vehicle without any injuries, but wound up being arrested. Authorities say Woods agreed to a breathalyzer, which showed no signs of alcohol, but say he refused a urine test. The report says the report from the crash saying the deputies found two pain pills in his pocket and he showed signs of impairment. You may recall Woods has since traveled outside the U.S. to seek treatment from an inpatient treatment facility. Woods initially pleaded not guilty to driving under the influence, but that could be changing with a plea conference scheduled for the morning. Back to the U.S. Open women's action. Fourth seed Coco Gauff moving on.
2: Well, Coco.
3: Convincing. High level. None of the unwanted drama that we've seen from Coco. Serve was on. She had to respond. An opponent who played really well and tested her, pushed her midway in the second set.
1: She advances in straight sets, though, 3-4. Gauff winning 15 of her last 17 matches, including 7 wins in a row. And gets the win, moves into round 2 with the U.S. Open.
2: Well, Coco, first round, Arthur Ashe Stadium, under the lights. What are the emotions you have as you step foot on Arthur Ashe Stadium for the first time?
4: Actually, I wasn't that nervous today, which is a shock. When I walked out on the court, I was on the warm-up, I was trying to hold back a smile. Yeah, it's incredible to be back on this court. Thank you, guys. It's never something I take for granted, and I love playing in this atmosphere.
2: You came out playing incredible tennis, up a set and a break. Zeynep really raised her level, started to play a lot more aggressive. What adjustments do you make in a situation like that when your opponent seems to be playing at such a high level?
4: Yeah, I think I was just trying not to panic. She started coming to the net and playing great tennis. And, you know, I know that I can raise my level if I need to. And, you know, I like to challenge my opponent to let them keep up the level the whole match. And if they do, you know, I clap my hands and I walk off court with my head held high. But I was able to settle down. That 3-3 game was really important, or 3-2, I don't remember, was really important. So once that happened, I was fine, I think.
1: And Coco Gauff moves into round 2 with the straight set win at the U.S. Open on Tuesday. SportsCenter All Night, ESPN Radio. Back to baseball if you like offense. How about the Pirates and Giants?
5: Here's the pitch. Davis hits one into right. Base hit. He comes through. Valdez in to score. Jacob Gonzalez will come in to score. 2-run hit for Henry Davis. Hit it the other way to right field. Pirates up 7-5 in the third. Here's a swing and a deep drive out to right center. Brandon Lau with the long ball. He's done that so many times this year. Number 29 for Lau. And the Pirates up 12-7.
1: 12-7 at that point. The Giants would rally, though, and this would be a game in the ninth inning. Plenty of offense. Offense, yes. Defense?
6: Andrew Kisner, a veteran catcher, back behind the plate. Here's the 2-1. Swinging a ground ball, stabbed at by Basabe. He has it and throws to first.
1: Oh!
6: Devers can't get the one-hop throw, and the Pirates win it.
1: And that's how the game would end, as the Pirates walk off on the error from the Giants, 93-7 the fan. Pirates win it 13-12. Third game this season where both teams scored at least a dozen runs. Pirates wind up with their fifth walk-off win of the season. Pirates with 9 runs in the third inning without an extra base hit. They're the first team to do that since the Cardinals did it in 2021. Pirates' first 9 batters reached safely in the third inning. Paul Skeens roughed up, failed to go 5 innings for the 7th start this season, 5 such starts in 24 and 25 combined. Skeens giving up 5 runs in the second inning, tied for the most in an inning in his career. He's winless in his last 7 starts dating back to July 19th, which is his last win on the season. Pirates 13-12 over the Giants. As for the Phillies.
7: Here's the 2-2. Swung on, line to right center. That's a base hit. That'll get him home. Crawford coming around, and Bryce Harper with a four-hit night tonight. He's been on base all five times. And the Phillies now lead it 6-1 here in the eighth inning.
1: Sports Radio 94 WIP. Phillies a 7-1 win over the Diamondbacks. Bryce Harper, as you heard, 4-for-4 plus a walk. Drove in run. Third four-hit game this season. Reached base a season high five times. He's reached base safely in 34 consecutive games. Longest streak of his career and the longest active streak in Major League Baseball. Phillies get the 7-1 win over the Diamondbacks. They've won 15 of their last 17, including their last six. Their second longest streak this season. First time they've won 15 games in a 17-game span since June of 2022. As for the Diamondbacks, that's three straight losses, one shy of their season high. Rockies double up the Orioles, 4-2. Rockies' first home win since August 2nd. They lost 10 straight home games, longest streak in franchise history and the longest in baseball this season. As for the Orioles, the 4-2 loss snaps a four-game win streak, their second longest this season. They trailed the Guardians by a game and a half for that third wild card spot in the American League. Jackson Holliday, 3-for-5 with his seventh homer, first homer in five career games at Coors Field. Straight ahead, what can we expect this week in college football? SportsCenter All Night continues. It's ESPN Radio.
0: 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Matt Olson and the Atlanta Braves are in Philadelphia for a critical series against Kyle Schwarber and the Phillies.
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1: Epic five-setter at the U.S. Open for the men's one seed. They are on serve in the fifth set. Zverev has just gone up a break in the fifth, leading 3-2. Rangers win, Astros lose. Houston's lead in the West now down to a game. White Sox still lead Cleveland by 3 in the Central. Braves lead the Phillies by 3 now in the NL East.
2: Big 12 athletic directors have unanimously agreed to ban professionals from returning to Big 12 schools in all sports. This follows in line with similar concepts announced by the Big 10 and SEC.
3: The NCAA could have been the bus driver on this, and they kept kicking the can down the road, which is why we have issue after issue.
4: They're trying to keep that line separate between what constitutes an NCAA player and a professional.
5: The obvious has come to fruition. People in college athletics don't want people who leave the NFL and come back to college athletics.
1: Should players that have been out of college and in an NFL training camp, preseason game, NFL roster, or even just in the draft, should they be able to return to college? That's a question that's going to be answered in court later this week. We'll see if those players wind up being on a roster by this weekend. Specifically, the rosters at LSU. ESPN's Heather Dinich.
6: This is Lane Kiffin. He is the lightning rod of news, even when he's sitting on his couch at home. And so he's one of the most polarizing figures in the sport. And so everything is magnified with this program. I mean, I heard you guys talking about the hoops coaches as well. You've got the governor who always weighs in. It's just such a unique place that it is handled and talked about differently than literally any other program on the planet.
1: There have been all kinds of eligibility lawsuits for players seeking a fifth year of eligibility in the wake of the NCAA's new eligibility rules, which came out this spring. One of the ripple effects has been the players that left this spring not realizing that staying would have been an opportunity. ESPN analyst Cole Kublik.
7: I think first and foremost, it is still a one-year situation, and we've gotten a little bit carried away with thinking that this is going to ruin college football for X amount of years or for the extended future. It's a one-time deal. And while I am sympathetic to some of the guys who maybe mistimed their decisions to go to the NFL or make that decision to go pro, I don't believe if you're a professional with a contract who has been drafted or entered the draft, that you should be able to go back and play college sports again. You forego your eligibility when you make that decision. That's final. There's really, in my opinion, no ifs, ands, or buts. Timing is one of the critical components in life in every facet, be it a job, marriage, children, whatever that is. Sometimes it goes your way, sometimes it doesn't. And to be able to say that you've been playing in preseason games or you were drafted or you signed a contract and you're going to be able to go back and play college football again, in my opinion, is egregious.
8: Does Lane have to make the college football playoffs this season?
7: No, absolutely. What, are you going to fire him? Absolutely not. No. I mean, do I think LSU fans will be thrilled with, you know, an 8-4 season where they get hot late and have some big wins, and it's still, you can look at it and say, Amber, man, look at what they're building. This is going to be great. They're heading in the right direction. Probably not. No. But what here's what I say about kind of teams finishing their seasons nowadays. Who has been happy with a non-national title season in recent memory? I mean, there are not a lot of teams that are walking around with their chest puffed out because they won a conference championship anymore or they won a big bowl game anymore. It's kind of national championship or bust across the board. Alabama won a road playoff game, first team to do it, by the way. And you're talking about a large majority of the fan base in the state that I reside in that thinks Kalen DeBoer should be fired, that he's not the guy. And went out and did some remarkable things last year. So the game has changed. We have not retrained our brains to that just yet. But by no means do I think that Lane Kiffin has to, must, better make the playoffs if there's going to be any sort of anything negative coming his way as far as his job status or anything of that.
1: Heading towards a playoff, that which would be, of course, at the end of the season. First game comes up when LSU takes on Clemson this weekend. When they get to the field, offensive spotlight on the quarterbacks, LSU Sam Levitt, Clemson's Christopher Vezina, ESPN analyst Roddy Jones, and Tom Luginbill.
9: There's such a limited sample size, but Vezina is an upperclassman. He's traveled with Clemson before. He's played in games. He's been in other hostile environments. You cannot go down into Death Valley and Baton Rouge and start a true freshman. That being said, I think Christopher Vezina will play, and I also think Tate Reynolds will play. I think there's going to be a run game package for Tate Reynolds, maybe move the pocket a little bit, get him outside of the pocket, force LSU to have to contend with two guys. Vezina, I think, just gives him a little bit more maturity given where the game is being played at. I think that's important. Expect both to play. With Sam Levitt, it's interesting. I go back to a game I broadcasted between Ole Miss and Georgia Tech. And at this time, it was maybe the second start for Jackson Dart. And I remember talking to Lane Kiffin, and he's talking to me on the sideline. He said, I got to get this kid to understand that he can't take risks with the football. And if he doesn't start to understand that, we're going to have a problem. Well, that's almost exactly the same situation he's got with Sam Levitt. You love the riverboat gambler mentality. You love the gunslinger in him. He can make a ton of plays with his legs. He's got a big arm, but he's got to preserve the football because Lane Kiffin will not put up with it. He's got to stay healthy, preserve the football, and make the plays that are there to be made.
10: Roddy, to you, both Dabo and Lane obviously are offensive gurus, but I know you have your eye on both defenses in this game.
11: There's a lot of focuses on the offense, but I think these two defenses will be pretty good, starting with Clemson, who has Will Helt on the defensive line, who's one of the best defensive ends in the country, Sammy Brown at the linebacker position, who's the best off-ball linebacker in the country, and then Ashton Hampton, who's a projected first-round pick at corner, and Tom Allen, who's in his second year now as the Clemson defensive coordinator. You would expect to see a jump from this Clemson defense. They feel really good about the safety position after bringing in two transfers, two guys that are mature, really good tacklers as well on the back end. So I'm interested to see how Clemson's defense can be in Tom Allen's second year. And then you look at LSU and everything that they've got coming back, including number five, DJ Perkins on the back end. DJ Pickett on the back end. And then Whit Weeks in the middle. Those two guys are all-American type of players. Now, LSU may need some help on the defensive line. They could start two freshmen at defensive tackles. They were looking to get some help at defensive end. We'll see what happens with Xavier Harris coming back from the NFL. But this Blake Baker defense was excellent last year, and it should continue to be excellent this year.
1: And it all comes to a head this weekend when Clemson and LSU get together. 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
12: It's not so much about LSU better not lose this game. It's about Lane Kiffin better not lose this game. Because if you do, with everything that you brought to the table, at a $50 million roster, and then having judges all over the place granting you injunctions so you can have players who are on a pro football team. This is not so much about LSU winning. It's about Lane Kiffin. Because if you're 0-1 from the jump, there's going to be even more noise because plenty of people want to see Lane Kiffin fail, HD, than want to see Lane Kiffin succeed.
13: It was already there. It was minimum of surviving advance in the college football play. Not just make it, but you better win and keep going. Survive in advance in the CFP before all of this. Now with this, one, it's his own fan base. Two, it's now nationally. Win or else, Podna. Win it all or else. I mean, at least the semifinals. Now with that fan base, I promise you, if they were to lose to Clemson as a 10-point favorite on Saturday night, it would be up there with App State beating Michigan. Remember, that Michigan team was preseason top 10, I think, right? So, yeah, it'd be up there with those kinds, where an FCS team comes in and beats a P4.
1: Pressure coming right out of the gate for LSU. Can't lose week one to Clemson. Speaking of pressure, who has the most pressure in week one? ESPN analyst Dusty Dvorak.
14: I think it's Florida State. And look, they beat New Mexico State by 17, but it was less than impressive. But Mike Norvell's had back-to-back losing seasons. They're 3-13 in ACC play in the last 2 years. This is a Monday night game. All the country's going to be watching with number 19 SMU coming to town. And Florida State needs to step up and play their best brand of football. This is a fan base and people around the Florida State program a little uneasy right now. They need to invoke some confidence. They need to have some type of momentum going before this bye week, and then they got to head out to Tuscaloosa. It's going to be a tall task. The offensive line struggled in the week zero opener. The third down defense struggled, and Ashton Daniels was just okay. Now you've got Kevin Jennings coming to town with SMU, a team led by Rhett Lashley. It's got a chance to to be an ACC champion type of conversation. So this is a big spot for Florida State, but Mike Norvell needs to find a way for his team to play their best and get a win on Monday night.
1: A lot of marquee matchups coming up for teams this weekend in week one. 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
15: Aaron Donald will be joining up with Myles Garrett as part of a Rams pass rush. He's coming out of retirement.
16: And then the Rams did that massive trade for Myles Garrett. And earlier this week, it became clear that he wanted to return to the Rams.
1: NFL season gets underway next week. Rams opening up with or without Aaron Donald. As for the plan, his timeline, ESPN's Field Yates and Dan Graziano.
17: He just got there and he hasn't played in 2 years. So they're really kind of working him into practice now and seeing what, if anything, he's going to be able to deliver for them. Remember, their week one game is against the 49ers in Australia, and that game is 9 days from today. So you can't rule anything out, obviously, with Aaron Donald, and the Rams aren't going to rule him out in terms of playing week one, at least not yet. I would say, based on everything I've been told, a week two or three debut looks more likely than week one. But again, it's still on the table. And in terms of workload, they'll watch his snaps. Obviously, they have a lot of depth on that defensive line, even just beyond him and Myles Garrett. So they feel they have the ability early in the season to watch his snaps and count his snaps. And as you said, the goal is to win the Super Bowl, not to max him out in weeks one, two, three.
18: Yeah, Graz, that seems to be the most important part. That Aaron Donald wasn't brought back out of retirement for this team to go 2-0 to start the year. It was to hold up a Lombardi Trophy for the second time in as many times that SoFi Stadium has hosted the Super Bowl. Every time we're discussing the problems for the Rams, it's like the most high society problems I can recall for an NFL team in some time. It's like, hey, how many snaps will the greatest defensive player of the last 20 years play in the first month of the season? Do the Rams have too many captains? They have 11, by the way, out of 53 players on the roster. Are the Rams traveling to Australia too late for the game? And the season's going to begin, and there are going to be real problems. And this team is not perfect. It's going to be a difficult first 5 weeks based off the schedule. But going into the season, things are about as rosy as they can be for the Los Angeles Rams with aspirations to once again be a Super Bowl champion.
1: Bar is set pretty high for the Rams. A lot of spotlight on them. ESPN analyst Jason McCourty.
19: I just don't think this team, the way they've compiled it, the amount of talent that they have surrounding their quarterback and everyone else, if they're healthy, I don't see how they're not playing in the Super Bowl. And believe me, it is our job to poke holes and find interesting things to talk about. So just saying the Rams are good is boring. But as you look at their roster, you can say, all right, there's a little bit of a weakness at the inside linebacker spot. But that's not because those two guys aren't good. It's just the fact that everybody around them is a Pro Bowler and an All-Pro player. So I think it is definitely going to be helped. They have a tough schedule. Even out the gate, the teams that they're playing early on is going to be hard to get going and win. But you don't have to go undefeated. They just have to get to the tournament. And I think if they're healthy and they're hitting their stride at that time, it's very hard to look at it right now on September 1st and say, well, this is going to be the one thing that brings the Rams down.
1: Another spotlight heading into the season is on Green Bay Packers running back Josh Jacobs on the commissioner's exempt list. He was placed there over the weekend, the move coming 3 days after Jacobs was formally charged with a pair of misdemeanors stemming from an alleged incident with a woman in May. Team general manager Brian Gutekunst.
20: I think that's to be seen, but like I'm certainly hopeful that he will and certainly would expect that. But we're going to let this process play out and we'll be prepared either way. We have not seen the video. Again, those are legal things going on right now. So we'll let those play out. That's really not, for us. But in the appropriate times, if those things become available, we'll figure that stuff out when that time comes.
1: But for the time being, the offense will not have Josh Jacobs, ESPN Packers reporter Rob Domofsky.
21: That plan for the Packers at running back is still very much a work in progress because they still have several questions that they need to answer. One, Marshawn Lloyd, their de facto number one running back. How much of a workload can he handle? And two, they just traded for a running back, Caleb Johnson, from the Steelers. How much can he absorb of the playbook? As for Lloyd, this is his third season, but he's played in exactly one game since he's been here. Now, he got through training camp healthy for the very first time, but Coach Matt LaFleur isn't going to overload him. LaFleur saying his availability has been critical, so we'll see. All that may add up to the fact that this may be time to turn things over more to Jordan Love. Since Love has been the starter here, they've had the third highest design run percentage in the league. It might finally be time to get away from that. And we have a story on ESPN.com today exploring that possibility and whether the time is right to turn Love loose a little bit more. And certainly the running back situation could play a big part in doing so.
1: The NFL says it's still reviewing Jacobs' case. His initial court appearance is November 17th, but the NFL does not have to wait for the legal process to be completed before issuing discipline. SportsCenter All Night, ESPN Radio. Back to baseball, a lot of offense in L.A.
15: The pitch by Vesia, a swing, and that ball is hit high and deep to right field, back to the wall. It is a gunner for Sagesi. His second home run tonight and his third RBI. 10-3 Cardinals at Chavez Ravine.
0: As Baez hits one into left center field, this one is going back at the track. This ball is gone. As Joshua Baez joins in on the fun with a solo home run. And the Cardinals now extend their lead to 11-4.
1: They go on to a 13-8 win. Cardinals Radio Network, Dodgers allowing 13 runs and 5 home runs, tied for the most they've allowed in a game this season. Twins pound the Tigers 15-2, second game this season with at least 15 runs. Mariners a 9-6 win over the Red Sox, snapping a 5-game losing streak. Reds get past the Padres 4-3. Padres have lost 6 of their last 8. Throwing a little bit of shade in college football. You'll hear that next. SportsCenter All Night continues at ESPN Radio.
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1: 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USC coach Lincoln Riley saying he believes the criticism surrounding the Trojans' home opener at the L.A. Coliseum this past weekend isn't quite accurate. He says, quote, this is USC. People are going to have an opinion. Riley says, quote, I don't buy into the false narrative. 14th-ranked Trojans opened their season in front of 51,000 fans. Maybe a little generous on the estimate of the crowd. The game kicked off at noon local time. Temperature was 96 degrees. Heat index over 100. Then there's Texas Tech. They host Abilene Christian this weekend. Tech coach Joey McGuire.
2: Not to take any shots because I have a lot of respect for, USC and Lincoln Riley. But, man, it's really awesome to be playing in Lubbock, Texas, knowing we're going to be playing in front of 60,000. And it's going to be warm. It's going to be every bit as warm as it was Saturday. The great thing is we got some really tough people at West Texas that love their football, and they're going to show up. And no matter what the weather's like, there's not going to be any excuse of why they're not going to be here for us.
1: Expecting a packed house on Saturday, even with a 5% chance of rain. ESPN analyst Roddy Jones.
3: I love it when he says not to take any shots and then immediately takes multiple shots at USC and their crowd, talking about how many people they had, how hot it is. Look, any chance you have an opportunity to prop up your fan base, I encourage coaches to do it. But Joey McGuire has not been shy about taking shots at anybody across college football. He is desperately trying to yank back that villain mantra from LSU and Lane Kiffin. I honestly love it, though.
1: Texas Tech, Abilene Christian in week one of the college football season. Rays on the diamond on Tuesday, a 6-2 win over the Mets. Yandy Diaz, home run number 21 on the season. Rays are 27-17 since the All-Star break. 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
0: Number 5.
1: Couldn't quite get one out a night ago, but the Rockies do get one out en route to beating the Orioles on Tuesday. 850 KOA.
5: Oh, one pitch. And this is drilled deep to right field. Rumfield has done it. He's given the Rockies the lead 4-2 here in the bottom of the seventh.
0: Number 4.
1: Nationals getting another win over the Braves, seeing a memorable Major League debut in the process. Nationals Radio Network.
6: Swing and it balled well to deep left field. This is way back. Hicklin to the wall, looking up. It is gone. Goodbye. Zoom goes Yo-Yo Morales. His first hit of the major leagues is a home run in the back of the visitor's bullpen at Nationals Park.
0: Number 3.
1: In Chicago, Brewers get a go-ahead homer from Christian Yelich in the sixth, and then some insurance in the eighth. 620 WTMJ.
7: Ortiz waits on a 1-2 pitch from Ferguson. Yelich, big lead at second. Here it comes. Fly ball, left center. Crow Armstrong back onto the warning track. Running out of room. It's gone. Taking a ride on the Wrigley Express. Joey Ortiz hits a two-run home run. His eighth home run of the year.
0: Number 2.
1: Guardians beat Toronto thanks in large part to 13 strikeouts from Gavin Williams, who also gets some offensive support as well. WTAM.
6: The pitch.
4: Swung on, hit a ton. Deep left field. Down the line. It is gone. On a pinch hit. First pitch. Two-run homer down the left field line. Deep onto the home run porch for Angel Hanal.
0: Number 1.
1: 25 combined runs for the Pirates and Giants. The final run scoring in the ninth. 93-7 the fan.
7: Here's the 2-1. Swinging a ground ball. Stabbed at by Basabe. He has it and throws to first. Oh! Devers can't get the one-hop throw and the Pirates win it. If Devers catches the one-hop throw.
6: How about that?
7: We go to extra innings. He does not. And that's how the Pirates win it.
1: Pirates, five games out of a wild card spot in the National League. American League Cleveland has that third spot, game and a half better than the Rangers and Orioles. ESPN's Tim Kirchen.
8: Well, it's going to go right down to the final day of the season. But at the moment, I like where the Guardians are. They're in the playoffs at the moment. They've won 8 of their last 10 games. And, Kevin, we can't forget how sizzling hot they got down the stretch last year, came out of nowhere, and caught the Tigers to win the division.
1: We'll see how things shape up this year. Guardians, Rangers, Orioles all separated by a game and a half for that third playoff spot. Epic night in New York. You'll hear it next. SportsCenter All Night continues. It's ESPN Radio.
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12: The wild world of college football continues Labor Day weekend. 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
17: Pitch to Yelich. Driving to right. It is back. Way back. Gone for Yelich.
13: Stan Kroenke acquires another major sports franchise.
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13: Plus, first round action at the U.S. Open continues.
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21: 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Heading into this U.S. Open, there had been five instances where the men's top seed had been bounced from a major tournament in the first round. First instance happened at the U.S. Open, John Newcomb in 1971, losing in round number one. Happened twice to Stefan Edberg, twice in 1990, in fact. He lost at the French and at the U.S. Open. Just as Edberg lost twice as the one seed, Leighton Hewitt lost twice, once in 2002, once in 2003. Five instances of the men's top seed out in round one of a major, and we haven't seen it happen now in 23 years. On Arthur Ashe on Tuesday, top seed Alexander Zverev was facing one serious test against Lorenzo Sonego of Italy. Zverev took the opening set, but Sonego came back and won the next two. Zverev survives the fourth set, winning that one 7-5, which forced a fifth and deciding set in New York.
22: And Alexander Zverev comes back from 2 points away from being out as a top seed.
23: 7-5.
22: And he's through in a marathon opening round encounter.
21: The match ending just

0: before 2 a.m. in New York City. Alexander Zverev winning 6-4 in the fifth and deciding set, moving on into round number two. Baseball, the AL West is down to one game separating the top two teams. As for the team in last place, they are getting new ownership. Artie Moreno, who's owned the Angels for nearly two dozen years, is handing over the keys to Rams owner Stan Kroenke for a reported $4 billion. Moreno purchased the Angels in 2003, had success early on, but then things went south. Despite having the likes of Mike Trout, Shohei Ohtani, they made the playoffs only once since 2010. This is their 11th consecutive losing season. Reaction from Trout?
1: Took a chance on a 17-year-old kid from, you know, Millville, New Jersey. And, you know, he took care of me and my family. You know, just, you know, fresh start. I think, you kind of felt that way. It was needed. You know, no bad hard feelings against Artie. But, I'm super excited. The guys are excited. There's a good, you know, vibe around the clubhouse, vibe around the stadium, and we're all excited. Yeah, I mean, it's just, I think, you know, I haven't talked to Artie at all, I think seeing the reaction from the fans and some of the guys and just the whole vibe, I think it was you needed for a fresh start. I think the biggest thing is, you know, getting that feeling of, you know, get that winning culture back and having that vibe in the clubhouse.
0: And as for a potential ring, Trout says doesn't change his desire to stay with the franchise for the remainder of his contract. Forbes estimating Kroenke's net worth at over $24 billion, nearly five times Moreno's net worth. On ESPN 710 LA, our John Ireland.
2: Not only do you get a new owner, you get number one at the top of the wish list, the guy with the deepest pockets in all of sports that has won a title in every sport he's been in. He's won a Super Bowl with the Rams. He's won a Stanley Cup with the Avalanche. He's won an NBA title with the Nuggets. Arsenal's won the English Premier League. I mean, you talk about going from the worst to first. This is it. Orange County, which is massive, has tons of fans. And when the Angels were good, they were drawing. And, you know, when they won the World Series in 2002, they caught lightning in a bottle.
3: Right.
2: They can get back to that now that they have an owner with deep pockets.
0: Deep pockets coming into Anaheim to take over the Angels. Since moving to L.A. in 2016, Stan Kroenke's Rams have twice been to the Super Bowl. And, of course, a favorite again this year. You heard the resume from other sports. ESPN insider Tim Kirchin.
4: I think it's going to change for the good no matter what. I had a source tell me today this is a great day for the Angels and a great day for Major League Baseball. The Angels the last 11 years have been to the playoffs one time. They didn't win a playoff game in that series. And for the majority of that time, they had two of the greatest players we've ever seen, Shohei Ohtani and Mike Trout, on the team. And again, with Artie Moreno, who did some really good things early on in his tenure as the owner, lately it's that I was told he has an inability to make a decision, and yet he insists on making every decision. And that's become a problem. And the Ohtani situation, when they lost him to free agency, Artie said, we're going to trade him. Then they said, no, we're not. We're going to keep him. And then they didn't make a representative offer in order to keep him. And again, when the fans are chanting, you know, we want a new owner, which they have been at Angels home games, that's not a good sign either.
0: And then on the heels of Tuesday's news of the sale, seemingly rejuvenating the franchise, the Angels still see loss number 86.
5: 3-1 count on Spencer Jones. High fly ball, deep right center. Trout back on the track at the wall. See ya! A home run for Spencer Jones. A two-run shot. And the Yankees are up 2-0. And there it is. He breaks an 0-for-23 with a base hit to left center field. Jones will score. Stopping at second is Jazz Chisholm. It's an RBI single for Grisham. And boy, did he need that. 5-3 Yanks.
0: Grisham snapping that 0-for-23 drought. Michael Kay on the ES Network. Yankees a 7-3 win over the Angels. Gerrit Cole, an ERA just over 2 1/3 in his last seven starts, improving to 9-2 in 13 career starts against the Angels. Yankees get the win. They are 11-5 in their last 16 games, 5-0 following a loss over that span. Angels, meanwhile, lose again. They're tied with the Athletics and the Rockies for the most losses in Major League Baseball. Loss number 86 for the Athletics. coming against Texas.
3: Suarez delivers, and there's a line drive off the glove of Stefanik and out into right field. It's a base hit for Nemo, his fourth of the night. Langford comes in to score. Rangers lead it 8-1. So Nemo tonight, four hits and five runs batted in.
0: 105-3, the Fan. Rangers an 8-5 win. Brandon Nimmo 4-for-5, 5 RBI, third career game with at least 5 RBI. Rangers get the win. They've won 3 straight for the first time since early August. Rangers with the win, picking up some ground on the Astros in the AL West.
2: A pitch, swing, and a line drive. Fair again on the chalk and right. Vargas scores. Benintendi's going to be sent. Here comes the throw. It's late. It is a 2-run double for Colson Montgomery.
0: They get the 2-run double there. The White Sox do, and they go on to the 5-1 win over the Astros. ESPN 1000. Astros with the loss. And that Rangers win, Houston seeing its lead over the Rangers in the AL West cut to 1 game. White Sox, meanwhile, stay 3 games ahead of the Guardians for first place in the AL Central. Guardians getting an impressive outing from Gavin Williams against Toronto.
3: Williams is ready. Here's the 0-2 pitch. Swing and a miss. A career high 13 strikeouts for Gavin Williams. And he'll walk to the third base dugout to a standing ovation.
0: Tom Hamilton, WTAM. Gavin Williams gets the win. 7 innings. 2-hit ball. And as you heard, 13 strikeouts in the Guardians 6-1 win over the Blue Jays. His manager, Stephen Vogt.
6: Absolutely lights out, Gavin. And to make that big of a transition from his last time out to that, just credit to him, credit to our pitching team to get him back on track. That was super impressive.
0: For Williams, 10th game this season with double-digit strikeouts. The Guardians get the win. They've won 9 of their last 11. Big matchup this week at Wrigley, Brewers and Cubs. Chicago, of course, going yard quite often a night ago. 0 home runs on Tuesday. Not so much for Milwaukee.
7: Pitch to Yelich. Driving to right. It is back. Way back. Gone for Yelich. The Brewers take the lead at Wrigley. Ortiz waits on a 1-2 pitch from Ferguson. Yelich, big lead at second. Here it comes. Fly ball left center. Crow Armstrong back onto the warning track. Running out of room. It's gone. Taking a ride on the Wrigley Express, Joey Ortiz hits a 2-run home run, his 8th home run of the year, and the Brewers add 2 more.
0: WTMJ with the calls. Brewers a 9-4 win over the Cubs, moving to within 8 games of Chicago for the lead in the NL Central. Pete Crow Armstrong 0-for-4, 3 strikeouts, snaps a 5-game hit streak, and the Cubs, no home runs after 19 in the previous 4 games combined. Mentioned the Phillies creeping up on Chicago.
8: Here's the 2-2. Swung on, line to right center. That's a base hit. That'll get him home. Crawford coming around. And Bryce Harper with a 4-hit night tonight. He's been on base all 5 times. And the Phillies now lead it 6-1 here in the 8th inning.
0: Sports Radio 94 WIP. Phillies a 7-1 win over the Diamondbacks. Have now lost 3 straight, 1 shy of their season high. 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
9: It's the stupidest shit I've ever heard.
10: People trying to take advantage of the system, I just think it's embarrassing where we are with college football.
11: At what point does this mess merge over into the NFL's lane enough to where they say, okay, children, let's lend our hand to you?
0: The head of the SEC's executive committee telling ESPN Tuesday that the conference will not budge on its rule that NFL players cannot return to college, saying that the conference is, quote, prepared to defend our rules, and they want Commissioner Greg Sankey to feel empowered to levy significant penalties. The comments come amid the potential showdown between LSU and the SEC over the eligibility of former NFL players who've committed to the Tigers, but have yet to be formally added to the roster by Coach Lane Kiffin. Earlier on Unsportsmanlike, our Courtney Cronin.
12: He keeps trying to play the victim in all of this. And that's the frustrating part, because anytime he gets in front of an open mic, what comes out of his mouth it's nonsensical to the rest of us who live in reality, but to Lane living in Lane land, he's being victimized. His team is being victimized because they're trying to play within the quote unquote rules, which have since been changed. Yet he's like, well, no, you only changed them recently. We should be able to abide by what we believe are the rules, what we believe is reality. It's everybody else is doing it one way, yet he thinks his way is the right way. And that's what drives me insane when it comes to Lane Kiffin, because what are we not talking about? The Clemson game. Why are we not talking about it? Because of him and his decisions this week to make everything about this week other than the week one opener.
0: And this week puts the spotlight on the what the SEC presidents and chancellors are calling the narrow issue of players returning from the NFL to college. Certainly a subject that has emerged amid the flurry of eligibility lawsuits of players seeking that fifth year of eligibility on the heels of the NCAA's new eligibility rules. ESPN's Pete Thamel.
13: Let's start with the tenor before we get to the deadlines. I talked to a source on an SEC campus today, and they indicated this as the state of the SEC right now. They said there's 15 schools united in disgust at what is happening right now with LSU, which appears, as of now, poised to potentially ignore two SEC rules that were, one was recently passed and one was just refurbished for this very moment. So let's get to those deadlines. Deadline number one, Thursday morning, Baton Rouge Courthouse. There will be a hearing. LSU is not a named defendant, which is important in this. There is a couple dozen athletes, including two Ole Miss to LSU transfers that we talked plenty about, Daquan Wright and Xavier Harris, and they will be trying to uphold the temporary restraining order they have to play a fifth year of college football. That case is against the NCAA. Don't expect Greg Sankey to come in for some, you know, you can't handle the truth moment. But there'll be NCAA lawyers there, as there are in all of these court cases, over a dozen of them all around the house. So what happens Thursday then is really the lever pull for what happens Friday. And Friday is the real moment that all of this drama is building toward. LSU has to hand in their roster to the SEC. Normally a fairly perfunctory moment. I'll be honest, I didn't even know how it all worked until having to dig into this in recent days. If the ruling is upheld and if LSU puts the players on this roster, that would cross the Rubicon to, you know, some potential myriad of decisions. Now, at that point, those players would likely still be protected by a court order. You can't obviously ignore court orders, but it would put the SEC potentially in position, and sources have told me the most likely outcome here is that the SEC would file something federally, whether that's a preemptive strike or that's something they do Friday or later. The timing is not certain, but that would be the SEC's option, similar to what the Big 12 did. They filed a First Amendment right in federal court, and that allowed them to invoke their own rules, essentially, is what happened. They used the white shoe law firm Sidley Austin out of Dallas, and that Big 12 stare down ended pretty quickly when federal court got involved. So we will see how this all plays out. We have court on Thursday. We have rosters on Friday. And we will see who blinks in the showdown.
0: The court hearing Thursday is in state court in Baton Rouge. The judge will decide whether or not to issue a preliminary injunction. If there's an injunction, LSU then has to decide whether to risk potential consequences and potential legal action from the conference if players are formally added to the roster. All that amidst LSU preparing for its matchup with Clemson this weekend, perhaps the biggest game on the calendar for Saturday. You'll see it on ABC. You'll hear it here on ESPN Radio. They'll be in court on Thursday. Focus on the court Wednesday as well. That's next. SportsCenter All Night. It's ESPN Radio.
14: 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The American League Central takes center stage as the Minnesota Twins fight for a spot in the postseason. They're in Chicago to face the first-place White Sox. 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
1: 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Tiger Woods will be back in court in the morning. According to court documents, expected to change his plea in his DUI case. The case stemming from that rollover crash in Florida back in March. Woods clipped a truck, rolled his Land Rover onto its side, crawled out of the vehicle. No injuries, but he was arrested. Authorities say Woods agreed to a breathalyzer, which showed no signs of alcohol, but then refused a urine test. The report from the crash saying deputies found two pain pills in his pocket, and he showed signs of impairment. You may recall Woods has since traveled overseas to seek treatment at an inpatient treatment facility. Woods initially pleaded not guilty to driving under the influence, but that could be changing with a plea conference hearing scheduled for the morning. Back to the U.S. Open. Men's one seed Alexander Zverev survives in five sets. Women's action seeing fourth seed Coco Gauff moving on.
2: Convincing. High level. None of the unwanted drama that we've seen from Coco. Serve was on. She had to respond. An opponent who played really well and tested her, pushed her midway in the second set.
1: Gauff tested a bit, but advances in straight sets 3 and 4. Gauff winning 15 of her last 17 matches, including 7 wins in a row, advancing to round 2 at the U.S. Open.
3: Well, Coco, first round, Arthur Ashe Stadium, under the lights. What are the emotions you have as you step foot on Arthur Ashe Stadium for the first time?
4: Actually, I wasn't that nervous today, which is a shock. When I walked out on the court, I was on the warm-up, I was trying to hold back a smile. It's incredible to be back on this court. Thank you, guys. It's never something I take for granted, and I love playing in this atmosphere.
3: You came out playing incredible tennis, up a set and a break. Zeynep really raised her level, started to play a lot more aggressive. What adjustments do you make in a situation like that when your opponent seems to be playing at such a high level?
4: I think I was just trying not to panic. She started coming to the net and playing great tennis. And, you know, I know that I can raise my level if I need to. And, you know, I like to challenge my opponent to let them keep up the level the whole match. And if they do, you know, I clap my hands and I walk off court with my head held high. But I was able to settle down. That 3-all game was really important, or 3-2, I don't remember, was really important. So once that happened, I was fine, I think.
1: Gauff winning in an hour and 20 minutes, tied for her second shortest U.S. Open first round match. The other was in 2022. Coverage of the entire tournament, of course, continuing on ESPN. Right now, SportsCenter All Night. Back to baseball. If you like offense, how about the Pirates and Giants on Tuesday?
5: Here's the pitch. Davis hits one into right. Base hit. He comes through. Valdez in to score. Jacob Gonzalez will come in to score. 2-run hit for Henry Davis. Hit it the other way to right field. Pirates up 7-5 in the third. Here's a swing and a deep drive out to right center. Brandon Lowe with the long ball. He's done that so many times this year. Number 29 for Lowe. And the Pirates up 12-7.
1: Pirates with the lead. Giants would rally. There was plenty of offense in this one. Offense, yes. Defense?
6: Andrew Kisner, a veteran catcher, back behind the plate. Here's the 2-1. Swinging a ground ball. Stabbed at by Basabe. He has it and throws to first.
1: Oh!
5: Devers can't get the one-hop throw, and the Pirates win it.
1: And that's how it would end. Pirates with the walk-off on the error, 13-12. Pittsburgh gets the win. The call on 93.7 The Fan. Third game this season where both teams scored at least 12 runs. Pirates take advantage of the error and get their fifth walk-off win of the season. 9 runs in the third inning alone. Did it all without an extra base hit. They're the first team to do that since the Cardinals in 2021. Paul Skeens, despite the Pirates' win, he got roughed up. Fails to go 5 for the 7th start this season. 5 runs allowed in the second inning, tied for the most in an inning in his career. Pirates and Giants both score double digits. Pittsburgh gets the win. Cardinals also scoring double digits.
5: The pitch by Vesia, a swing, and that ball is hit high and deep to right field, back to the wall. It is a gunner for Sajacy. His second home run tonight and his third RBI. 10-3 Cardinals at Chavez Ravine.
6: As Baez hits one into left center field, this one is going back at the track. This ball is gone as Joshua Baez joins in on the fun with a solo home run. And the Cardinals now extend their lead to 11-4.
1: Cardinals well out in front. They hang on for the win, 13-8. Dodgers falling to 2-5 in the last seven games. They had a six-game win streak prior to that stretch. The calls on the Cardinals radio network. Dodgers allowing 13 runs and 5 home runs, both tied for the most they've allowed in a game this season. Cardinals hitting 5 homers, tied for a season high. Fourth game with at least 5 homers this season. They trailed the Padres by 4 games at the final NL wildcard spot. As for the American League wildcard, Cleveland has that third spot after their 6-1 win over the Blue Jays. They maintain that third spot. They've won 9 of their last 11. Rangers keeping pace with their 8-5 win over the Athletics. As for the Orioles,
7: 0-1 pitch. And this is drilled deep to right field. Rumfield has done it. He's given the Rockies the lead 4-2 here in the bottom of the seventh.
1: 850 KOA, Rockies with the 4-2 win over Baltimore. The Orioles loss snaps a 4-game win streak, their second longest this season. They trail the Guardians by a game and a half for that third American League wild card spot. Well, what's going to come down in college football this week? That's next. It's ESPN Radio.
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1: And an epic five-setter at the U.S. Open to close out the night session. Men's top seed Alexander Zverev survives in five sets to advance. Rangers win, Astros lose. Houston's lead in the West is down to a game. White Sox still lead Cleveland by three in the Central. Braves over the Phillies, now three in the NL East.
2: Big 12 athletic directors have unanimously agreed to ban professionals from returning to Big 12 schools in all sports. This follows in line with similar concepts announced by the Big 10 and SEC.
3: The NCAA could have been the bus driver on this, and they kept kicking the can down the road, which is why we have issue after issue.
4: They're trying to keep that line separate between what constitutes an NCAA player and a professional.
5: The obvious has come to fruition. People in college athletics don't want people who leave the NFL and come back to college athletics.
1: Busy weekend on the way for college football. Once we figure out who's playing, lawyers and judges will be deciding that, specifically who's eligible to be on rosters, specifically the roster at LSU. Lane Kiffin's been trying to add players who are coming back from their summer with NFL teams. ESPN's Heather Dinich.
6: This is Lane Kiffin. He's the lightning rod of news, even when he's sitting on his couch at home. And so he's one of the most polarizing figures in the sport. And so everything is magnified with this program. I mean, I heard you guys talking about the hoops coaches as well. You've got the governor who always weighs in. It's just such a unique place that it is handled and talked about differently than literally any other program on the planet.
1: The major conferences, and yes, the SEC, trying to curb the notion of players returning from the pro ranks. There's been a slew of players seeking a fifth year of eligibility in the wake of the NCAA's new eligibility rules, which were unveiled this spring. ESPN analyst Cole Kublik, earlier here on ESPN Radio.
7: I think first and foremost, it is still a one-year situation, and we've gotten a little bit carried away with thinking that this is going to ruin college football for X amount of years or for the extended future. It's a one-time deal. And while I am sympathetic to some of the guys who maybe mistimed their decisions to go to the NFL or make that decision to go pro, I don't believe if you're a professional with a contract who has been drafted or entered the draft, that you should be able to go back and play college sports again. You forego your eligibility when you make that decision. That's final. There's really, in my opinion, no ifs, ands, or buts. Timing is one of the critical components in life in every facet, be it a job, marriage, children, whatever that is. Sometimes it goes your way, sometimes it doesn't. And to be able to say that you've been playing in preseason games or you were drafted or you signed a contract and you're going to be able to go back and play college football again, in my opinion, is egregious.
8: Does Lane have to make the college football playoffs this season?
7: No, absolutely. What, are you going to fire him? Absolutely not. No. Do I think LSU fans will be thrilled with, you know, an 8-4 season where they get hot late and have some big wins, and it's still, you can look at it and say, Amber, man, look at what they're building. This is going to be great. They're heading in the right direction. Probably not. No. But what here's what I say about kind of teams finishing their seasons nowadays. Who has been happy with a non-national title season in recent memory? I mean, there are not a lot of teams that are walking around with their chest puffed out because they won a conference championship anymore or they won a big bowl game anymore. It's kind of national championship or bust across the board. Alabama won a road playoff game, first team to do it, by the way. And you're talking about a large majority of the fan base in the state that I reside in that thinks Kalen DeBoer should be fired, that he's not the guy. And went out and did some remarkable things last year. So the game has changed. We have not retrained our brains to that just yet. But by no means do I think that Lane Kiffin has to, must, better make the playoffs if there's going to be any sort of anything negative coming his way as far as his job status or anything of that.
1: The Lane Kiffin era at LSU gets underway with its first matchup against Clemson this weekend. You'll see it on ABC. You'll hear it here on ESPN Radio. When they get to the field, offensive spotlight on the quarterbacks. ESPN analysts Roddy Jones and Tom Luganville.
9: There's such a limited sample size, but Vezina is an upperclassman. He's traveled with Clemson before. He's played in games. He's been in other hostile environments. You cannot go down into Death Valley and Baton Rouge and start a true freshman. That being said, I think Christopher Vezina will play, and I also think Tate Reynolds will play. I think there's going to be a run game package for Tate Reynolds, maybe move the pocket a little bit, get him outside of the pocket, force LSU to have to contend with two guys. Vezina, I think, just gives him a little bit more maturity given where the game is being played at. I think that's important. Expect both to play. With Sam Levitt, it's interesting. I go back to a game I broadcasted between Ole Miss and Georgia Tech. And at this time, it was maybe the second start for Jackson Dart. And I remember talking to Lane Kiffin, and he's talking to me on the sideline. He said, I got to get this kid to understand that he can't take risks with the football. And if he doesn't start to understand that, we're going to have a problem. Well, that's almost exactly the same situation he's got with Sam Levitt. You love the riverboat gambler mentality. You love the gunslinger in him. He can make a ton of plays with his legs. He's got a big arm. But he's got to preserve the football because Lane Kiffin will not put up with it. He's got to stay healthy, preserve the football, and make the plays that are there to be made.
10: Roddy, to you, both Dabo and Lane obviously are offensive gurus, but I know you have your eye on both defenses in this game.
11: There's a lot of focuses on the offense, but I think these two defenses will be pretty good, starting with Clemson, who has Will Helt on the defensive line, who's one of the best defensive ends in the country, Sammy Brown at the linebacker position, who's the best off-ball linebacker in the country, and then Ashton Hampton, who's a projected first-round pick at corner, and Tom Allen, who's in his second year now as the Clemson defensive coordinator. You would expect to see a jump from this Clemson defense. They feel really good about the safety position after bringing in two transfers, two guys that are mature, really good tacklers as well on the back end. So I'm interested to see how Clemson's defense can be in Tom Allen's second year. And then you look at LSU and everything that they've got coming back, including number five, DJ Perkins on the back end. DJ Pickett on the back end. And then Whit Weeks in the middle. Those two guys are All-American type of players. Now, LSU may need some help on the defensive line. They could start two freshmen at defensive tackles. They were looking to get some help at defensive end. We'll see what happens with Xavier Harris coming back from the NFL. But this Blake Baker defense was excellent last year, and it should continue to be excellent this year.
1: And it all kicks off the Lane Kiffin era at LSU. And a quick start may be important there. Earlier on ESPN Radio, or Freddie Coleman.
12: It's not so much about LSU better not lose this game. It's about Lane Kiffin better not lose this game. Because if you do, with everything that you brought to the table at a $50 million roster and then having judges all over the place granting you injunctions so you can have players who are on a pro football team. This is not so much about LSU winning. It's about Lane Kiffin. Because if you're 0-1 from the jump, there's going to be even more noise because plenty of people want to see Lane Kiffin fail, HD, than want to see Lane Kiffin succeed.
1: Big spotlight on the matchup with Clemson this weekend, and if it doesn't go well for LSU, our Ian Fitzsimmons says it'll be memorable.
13: It was already there. It was minimum of survive in advance in the college football play. Not just make it, but you better win and keep going. Survive in advance in the CFP before all of this. Now with this, one, it's his own fan base. Two, it's now nationally. Win or else, Padna. Win it all or else. I mean, at least the semifinals now with that fan base. I promise you, if they were to lose to Clemson as a 10-point favorite on Saturday night, it would be up there with App State beating Michigan. Remember, that Michigan team was preseason top 10, I think, right? So, yeah, it'd be up there with those kinds where an FCS team comes in and beats a P4.
1: LSU Clemson in this big week one weekend of college football. We'll see it on ABC. We'll hear it here on ESPN Radio. Speaking of this weekend, sure, there's pressure on Lane Kiffin and LSU. Who's dealing with the most pressure as we go into week one? ESPN analyst Dusty Dvorak.
14: I think it's Florida State. And look, they beat New Mexico State by 17, but it was less than impressive. But Mike Norvell's had back-to-back losing seasons. They're 3-13 in ACC play in the last 2 years. This is a Monday night game. All the country's going to be watching with number 19 SMU coming to town. And Florida State needs to step up and play their best brand of football. This is a fan base and people around the Florida State program a little uneasy right now. They need to invoke some confidence. They need to have some type of momentum going before this bye week, and then they got to head out to Tuscaloosa. It's going to be a tall task. The offensive line struggled in the week zero opener. The third down defense struggled, and Ashton Daniels was just okay. Now you've got Kevin Jennings coming to town with SMU, a team led by Rhett Lashin. It's got a chance to be an ACC champion type of conversation. So this is a big spot for Florida State, but Mike Norvell needs to find a way for his team to play their best and get a win on Monday night.
1: See what happens as we come out of week one of the college football season. 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
15: Aaron Donald will be joining up with Myles Garrett as part of a Rams pass rush. He's coming out of retirement.
16: And then the Rams did that massive trade for Myles Garrett. And earlier this week, it became clear that he wanted to return to the Rams.
1: NFL season gets underway next week. Spotlight, of course, on the Rams. They're expected to be at the top of the hill. There's even talk about whether the Rams can run the table this season. Keep in mind, first three games are against the Niners, Giants, and Broncos. Possibility they could be 1-2 at the end of the month. The other question, when will Aaron Donald play? ESPN's Field Yates and Dan Graziano.
17: He just got there and he hasn't played in 2 years. So they're really kind of working him into practice now and seeing what, if anything, he's going to be able to deliver for them. Remember, their week one game is against the 49ers in Australia, and that game is 9 days from today. So you can't rule anything out, obviously, with Aaron Donald, and the Rams aren't going to rule him out in terms of playing week one, at least not yet. I would say, based on everything I've been told, a week two or three debut looks more likely than week one. But again, it's still on the table. And in terms of workload, they'll watch his snaps. Obviously, they have a lot of depth on that defensive line, even just beyond him and Myles Garrett. So they feel they have the ability early in the season to watch his snaps and count his snaps. And as you said, the goal is to win the Super Bowl, not to max him out in weeks one, two, three.
18: Yeah, Graz, that seems to be the most important part, that Aaron Donald wasn't brought back out of retirement for this team to go 2-0 to start the year. It was to hold up a Lombardi Trophy for the second time in as many times that SoFi Stadium has hosted the Super Bowl. Every time we're discussing the problems for the Rams, it's like the most high society problems I can recall for an NFL team in some time. It's like, hey, how many snaps will the greatest defensive player of the last 20 years play in the first month of the season? Do the Rams have too many captains? They have 11, by the way, out of 53 players on the roster. Are the Rams traveling to Australia too late for the game? And the season's going to begin, and there are going to be real problems. And this team is not perfect. It's going to be a difficult first 5 weeks based off the schedule. But going into the season, things are about as rosy as they can be for the Los Angeles Rams, with aspirations to once again be a Super Bowl champion.
1: Questions that will be answered in time. The other big question, can they stay healthy? ESPN's Jason McCourty.
19: I just don't think this team, the way they've compiled it, the amount of talent that they have surrounding their quarterback and everyone else, if they're healthy, I don't see how they're not playing in the Super Bowl. And believe me, it is our job to poke holes and find interesting things to talk about. So just saying the Rams are good is boring. But as you look at their roster, you can say, all right, there's a little bit of a weakness at the inside linebacker spot. But that's not because those two guys aren't good. It's just the fact that everybody around them is a Pro Bowler and an All-Pro player. So I think it is definitely going to be helped. They have a tough schedule. Even out the gate, the teams that they're playing early on is going to be hard to get going and win. But you don't have to go undefeated. They just have to get to the tournament. And I think if they're healthy and they're hitting their stride at that time, it's very hard to look at it right now on September 1st and say, well, this is going to be the one thing that brings the Rams down.
1: Speaking of setting the bar high, it's set high in Buffalo, new stadium and high expectations. General Manager Brandon Bean.
20: I mean, I think every year you're trying to put the best roster, the best team, a championship level roster, whatever, however you determine that, however I determine it, however anyone determines that's evaluating each team. And so, I think for a number of years, we felt like we could, you know, contend for a division title, which gets you a ticket to the dance and, you know, hopefully host, you know, a game or, you know, sometimes more and, you know, get to that game. We've been there. We've been a steady contender. We didn't win the division last year, but still made the postseason. I think we had won the previous five AFC East. So I think we've had our opportunities and, you know, unfortunately, you know, each year kind of takes its own turn. But, yeah, I mean, we're excited about this team.
1: And led by quarterback Josh Allen, who might be playing with a chip on his shoulder?
21: Yeah, I think I'll always have a chip on my shoulder. You know, the way that last season ended, you know, wasn't
0: how she wasn't happy with it. Hadn't been happy with any of the seasons the way they've ended. So got to continue to find ways to keep getting better, keep pushing ourselves, and, you know, just keep grinding away and keep knocking at the door.
1: Looking to come back after that playoff loss to Denver. The Packers, meanwhile, and running back Josh Jacobs. Jacobs placed on the commissioner's exempt list over the weekend, the move coming after Jacobs was formally charged with a pair of misdemeanors stemming from an alleged incident with a woman in May. General Manager Brian Gutekunst says they haven't seen the video.
21: I think that's to be seen, but like I'm certainly hopeful that he will, and certainly would expect that. But we're going to let this process play out, and we'll be prepared either way. We have not seen the video. Again, those are legal things going on right now, so we'll let those play out. You know, that's really not, you know, for us. But in the appropriate times, if those things become available, we'll figure that stuff out when that time comes.
1: As for the offense without Jacobs, ESPN Packers reporter Rob Domofsky.
22: That plan for the Packers at running back is still very much a work in progress because they still have several questions that they need to answer. One, Marshawn Lloyd, their de facto number one running back. How much of a workload can he handle? And two, they just traded for a running back, Caleb Johnson, from the Steelers. How much can he absorb of the playbook? As for Lloyd, this is his third season, but he's played in exactly one game since he's been here. Now, he got through training camp healthy for the very first time, but Coach Matt LaFleur isn't going to overload him. LaFleur saying his availability has been critical, so we'll see. All that may add up to the fact that this may be time to turn things over more to Jordan Love. Since Love has been the starter here, they've had the third highest design run percentage in the league. It might finally be time to get away from that. And we have a story on ESPN.com today exploring that possibility and whether the time is right to turn Love loose a little bit more. And certainly the running back situation could play a big part in doing so.
1: Jacobs not on the Packers 53-man roster at the moment. Plenty of disrespect to go around. We'll hear that next. SportsCenter all night. It's ESPN Radio.
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1: 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Plenty of focus on teams like the Rams, Bills, Ravens, and the NFL. College, there's Ohio State, Oregon, Georgia at the top of the preseason rankings. Reigning champion Indiana quietly sitting at number 6. 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
2: Do you remember, Amber, a season where both the reigning college football national champ and the reigning Super Bowl champ were like dismissed before the season began?
3: No. That's actually an excellent point.
2: Right now.
3: It really is. Nobody's talking about Indiana and nobody's talking about the Seattle Seahawks. And it's strange because both of those teams are supposed to be very good again. Both of those teams are loaded again. I understand it a little bit more with Indiana because the Heisman Trophy winner isn't there anymore. And he's not the only piece that obviously they lost. College football is very transitional. And so I can understand giving that attention to any program again and expecting them to immediately be able to step back in and win another national championship in this landscape is very hard. But that is not at all the case, by the way, in Seattle. I mean, that's a completely different story at the NFL.
2: They're loaded again.
3: They're so loaded. I guess, I mean, they lost the Super Bowl MVP. I guess that's the only argument you can make. But then they re-upped in the draft immediately.
2: Jadarian Price and Zach Charbonnet is coming back. I'm with you.
3: I'm very bullish on the Seahawks. The Seahawks, I think, are going to be great again.
2: I don't remember a year like this where the two reigning champs in football were completely dismissed.
1: USC coach Lincoln Riley, meanwhile, taking issue with the criticism surrounding the Trojans opener at the LA Coliseum and the sparse attendance, which was listed at just over 51,000 at 96 degrees. Then there's Texas Tech and their coach Joey McGuire.
4: Not to take any shots because I have a lot of respect for USC and Lincoln Riley, but man, it's really awesome to be playing in Lubbock, Texas, knowing we're going to be playing in front of 60,000.
1: They host Abilene Christian this weekend. 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
0: Number 5.
1: Couldn't quite get one out a night ago, but the Rockies do get one out en route to beating the Orioles on Tuesday. 850 KOA.
6: Oh, one pitch. And this is drilled deep to right field. Rumfield has done it. He's given the Rockies the lead 4-2 here in the bottom of the seventh.
0: Number 4.
1: Nationals getting another win over the Braves, seeing a memorable Major League debut in the process. Nationals Radio Network.
7: Swing and a ball and well to deep left field. This is way back. Hicklin to the wall, looking up. It is good. Goodbye. Zoom goes Yo-Yo Morales. His first hit of the major leagues is a home run in the back of the visitors' bullpen at Nationals Park.
0: Number 3.
1: In Chicago, Brewers get a go-ahead homer from Christian Yelich in the 6th, and then some insurance in the 8th. 620 WTMJ.
8: Ortiz waits on a 1-2 pitch from Ferguson. Yelich, big lead at second. Here it comes. Fly ball, left center. Crow Armstrong back onto the warning track. Running out of room. It's gone. Taking a ride on the Wrigley Express. Joey Ortiz hits a 2-run home run. His 8th home run of the year.
0: Number 2.
1: Guardians beat Toronto thanks in large part to 13 strikeouts from Gavin Williams, who also gets some offensive support as well. WTAM.
7: The pitch.
5: Swung on, hit a ton. Deep left field. Down the line. It is gone. On a pinch hit. First pitch. Two-run homer down the left field line. Deep onto the home run porch for Angel Hanal.
0: Number 1.
1: 25 combined runs for the Pirates and Giants. The final run scoring in the 9th. 93-7 the Fan.
6: Here's the 2-1. Swinging a ground ball. Stabbed at by Basabe. He has it and throws to first. Devers can't get the one-hop throw and the Pirates win it. If Devers catches the one-hop throw.
7: How about that?
6: We go to extra innings. He does not. And that's how the Pirates win it.
1: For the Giants, Logan Webb gives up 9 of the runs. His last two road starts, 14 runs in 4 2/3. 5 hours on the court. That's next. 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
5: 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The Cubs and Brewers continue their series at Wrigley.
9: Pitch to Yelich. Driving to right. It is back. Way back. Gone for Yelich.
5: Stan Kroenke acquires another major sports franchise.
10: 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It is, so it's a good start.
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13: They were staying up late in New York, SportsCenter All Night, ESPN Radio, the ESPN app, Sirius XM, Channel 80. Heading into the U.S. Open, there have been five instances where the men's top seed had been bounced from a major tournament in round number one. The first instance happened to John Newcomb, and it was at the U.S. Open in 1971. It happened twice to Stefan Edberg, and it also happened twice to Leighton Hewitt. Two of the instances, Newcomb in 71 and Edberg in 1990 at the U.S. Open. Two of the five at the U.S. Open on Arthur Ashe on Tuesday. Men's top seed Alexander Zverev facing one serious test against Lorenzo Sonego of Italy. Zverev took the opening set, but Sonego came back and won the next two. Zverev able to survive the fourth set, winning that one 7-5, which forced a fifth and deciding set.
12: And Alexander Zverev comes back. From 2 points away from being out as the top seed.
14: 7-5.
12: And he's through in a marathon opening round encounter.
13: The match ending just before 2 a.m. in New York City. Alexander Zverev winning 6-4 in the fifth and deciding set.
14: An amazing battle between you and Lorenzo. As first round matches go, that is about as tough as it gets. He was throwing everything at you tonight. Just give us your initial reaction to the match.
15: Well, I'm just happy I won. That's it. Incredible battle. A lot of up and downs. I mean, nearly 5 hours for a first round. I think this is the longest first round match I've ever played in my life. So credit to him. He played amazing tennis today. Would have beaten a lot of players for sure. But I'm happy to be through.
14: As you say, nearly five.

0: 5 hours, you know, best of five set, Grand Slam tennis is the ultimate test in our sport. I'm sure you would have loved to have won more comfortably today, but how satisfying is it to win a match like this, and how much does it speak to the work that you do with your team?
1: No, actually, I'm happy that I won this kind of battle, because this is exactly the match that I needed. I struggled the last two tournaments, I didn't play well. And sometimes good things happen after you fight through one of these matches. So I'm hoping that will be the case for me this tournament. And at the end of the day, I'm just happy I won. I think everybody's tired, everybody wants to go to sleep. So have a good night and see you tomorrow.
2: Alexander Zverev, the fourth one seed to win a U.S. Open first round match in five sets. Yvonne Lendl did it in 1988. The other guy to do it did it twice. John McEnroe, who happened to be on the call for ESPN for Tuesday's match, the five-setter, where Zverev survives and moves into round number two. SportsCenter all night, ESPN Radio to baseball. The AL West is down to one game separating the top two teams. As for the team in last place in that division, they are getting new ownership. Artie Moreno, who's owned the Angels for nearly two dozen years, is handing over the keys to Rams owner Stan Kroenke, a reported $4 billion. Moreno purchased the Angels in 2003, had early success, but then it went south despite having the likes of Mike Trout and Shohei Ohtani. They've made the playoffs once since 2010. This is their 11th consecutive losing season. As for the reaction from Trout, who's close with Moreno?
3: Yeah, I mean, it's just, I think, you know, I haven't talked to Artie at all, I think seeing the reaction from the fans and some of the guys and just the whole vibe, I think it was, you needed for a fresh start. I think the biggest thing is, you know, getting that feeling of, you know, getting that winning culture back and having that vibe in the clubhouse.
4: I got 4 years left on my deal. I'm excited. You know, look, it's, you know, the track record is, it's there. So super excited to meet him and talk to him and get to know him a little bit and see where it goes.
2: Trout saying doesn't change his desire to stay with the franchise for the remainder of his contract. On ESPN 710 LA, our John Ireland.
5: Not only do you get a new owner, you get number one at the top of the wish list, the guy with the deepest pockets in all of sports that has won a title in every sport he's been in. He's won a Super Bowl with the Rams. He's won a Stanley Cup with the Avalanche. He's won an NBA title with the Nuggets. Arsenal's won the English Premier League. I mean, you talk about going from the worst to first. This is it. Orange County, which is massive, has tons of fans. And when the Angels were good, they were drawing. And, you know, when they won the World Series in 2002, they caught lightning in a bottle.
6: Right.
5: They can get back to that now that they have an owner with deep pockets.
2: And since moving back to L.A. in 2016, Stan Kroenke's Rams twice have been to the Super Bowl. And, of course, they're a favorite this year as well. You heard the resume he has with other sports franchises. ESPN insider Tim Kirkchin.
7: I think it's going to change for the good no matter what. I had a source tell me today this is a great day for the Angels and a great day for Major League Baseball. The Angels the last 11 years have been to the playoffs one time. They didn't win a playoff game in that series. And for the majority of that time, they had two of the greatest players we've ever seen, Shohei Ohtani and Mike Trout, on the team. And again, with Artie Moreno, who did some really good things early on in his tenure as the owner, lately it's that I was told he has an inability to make a decision, and yet he insists on making every decision. And that's become a problem. And the Ohtani situation, when they lost him to free agency, Artie said, we're going to trade him. Then they said, no, we're not. We're going to keep him. And then they didn't make a representative offer in order to keep him. And again, when the fans are chanting, you know, we want a new owner, which they have been at Angels home games, that's not a good sign either.
2: Now Kroenke taking over the Angels. The sale should be official in 2027. On the heels of Tuesday's news, though, seemingly rejuvenating the franchise, the Angels still see loss number 86.
8: 3-1 count on Spencer Jones. High fly ball, deep right center. Trout back on the track at the wall. See ya! A home run for Spencer Jones. A two-run shot. And the Yankees are up 2-0. And there it is. He breaks it 0-for-23 with a base hit to left center field. Jones will score. Stopping at second is Jazz Chisholm. It's an RBI single for Grisham. And boy, did he need that. 5-3 Yanks.
2: That RBI single in the eighth, snapping an 0-for-23 drought. Michael Kay calling it on the YES Network. Yankees a 7-3 win over the Angels, who are tied with the Rockies and the Athletics for the most losses in Major League Baseball at 86. Loss number 86 for the Athletics coming against Texas.
6: Suarez delivers, and there's a line drive off the glove of Stefanik and out into right field. It's a base hit for Nemo, his fourth of the night. Langford comes in to score. Rangers lead it 8-1. So Nemo tonight, four hits and five runs batted in.
2: 105-3, the fan, five RBI. Third career game with at least five RBI. Rangers get the win over the Athletics, 8-5. Rangers with the win, picking up ground on the Astros in the AL West.
9: The pitch, swing, and a line drive. Fair again on the chalk and right. Vargas scores. Benintendi's going to be sent. Here comes the throw. It's late. It is a two-run double for Colson Montgomery. That
2: ESPN 1000, White Sox, a 5-1 win over the Astros. Astros loss, Rangers win. So Houston's lead over the Rangers for first in the AL West is down to one game. The White Sox remain three games ahead of the Guardians for first place in the Central. Guardians getting an impressive outing from Gavin Williams against Toronto.
6: Williams is ready. Here's the 0-2 pitch. Swing and a miss. A career high 13 strikeouts for Gavin Williams. And he'll walk to the third base dugout to a standing ovation.
2: Tom Hamilton calling it on WTAM in Cleveland. Guardians a 6-1 win over the Blue Jays. Gavin Williams gets those 13 strikeouts. That's a career high in his seven innings of two-hit ball. His manager, Stephen Vogt.
10: Absolutely lights out, Gavin. And to make that big of a transition from his last time out to that, just credit to him, credit to our pitching team to get him back on track. That was super impressive.
2: 10th game this season for him with double-digit strikeouts. Guardians get the win. They've won 9 of their last 11. SportsCenter All Night, ESPN Radio at Wrigley. Cubs and Brewers. Chicago hitting 19 homers in the last four games combined. Tuesday, they had none. That was not the case for the Brewers.
11: Pitch to Yelich. Drive into right. It is back. Way back. Gone for Yelich. The Brewers take the lead at Wrigley.
12: Ortiz waits on a 1-2 pitch from Ferguson. Yelich, big lead at second. Here it comes. Fly ball, left center. Crow Armstrong back onto the warning track, running out of room. It's gone. Taking a ride on the Wrigley Express, Joey Ortiz hits a two-run home run, his eighth home run of the year. And the Brewers add two more.
2: 620 WTMJ. Brewers a 9-4 win over the Cubs. Milwaukee, eight games ahead of the Cubs for the lead in the NL Central. As for the Phillies and Diamondbacks.
13: Here's the 2-2. Swung on, line to right center. That's a base hit. That'll get him home. Crawford coming around. And Bryce Harper with a four-hit night tonight. He's been on base all five times. And the Phillies now lead it 6-1 here in the eighth inning.
2: Phillies at the top of the wild card standings in the National League. Beat the Diamondbacks 7-1. Sports Radio 94 WIP. Bryce Harper 4-for-4 with the walk. Reaching base, season high five times. Diamondbacks, meanwhile, three straight losses. 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
14: It's the stupidest shit I've ever heard.
15: People trying to take advantage of the system, I just think it's embarrassing where we are with college football.
16: At what point does this mess merge over into the NFL's lane enough to where they say, okay, children, let's lend our hand to you?
2: The head of the SEC's executive committee telling ESPN that the conference will not budge on its rule that NFL players cannot return to college, saying the conference is, quote, prepared to defend our rules. And they want Commissioner Greg Sankey to feel empowered to levy significant penalties. The comments coming, of course, amid the potential showdown between LSU and the conference over the eligibility of former NFL players who've committed to the Tigers but have yet to be formally added to the roster by Coach Lane Kiffin earlier on Unsportsmanlike our Courtney Cronin.
17: He keeps trying to play the victim in all of this. And that's the frustrating part, because anytime he gets in front of an open mic, what comes out of his mouth, it's nonsensical to the rest of us who live in reality. But to Lane, living in Lane land, he's being victimized. His team is being victimized because they're trying to play within the quote unquote rules, which have since been changed. Yet he's like, well, no, you only changed them recently. We should be able to abide by what we believe are the rules, what we believe is reality. It's everybody else is doing it one way, yet he thinks his way is the right way. And that's what drives me insane when it comes to Lane Kiffin, because what are we not talking about? The Clemson game. Why are we not talking about it? Because of him and his decisions this week to make everything about this week other than the week one opener.
2: LSU opens up against Clemson and their coach, Dabo Swinney.
15: I would just say it's kind of embarrassing. I mean, honestly, it's just embarrassing that that's where we are. I don't blame the kids and people trying to take advantage of the system. I just think it's embarrassing where we are with college football. And we've been there for a while. So I just keep my energy and my focus on and my energy on the things that I control and the things that matter. And that's these kids here and our team. But, you know, all that outside stuff, I mean, we just kind of, no pun intended, we just stay in our lane, you know, here at Clemson. Try to. But it's embarrassing. I mean, it really is. You know, we have no rules. There's no governance. I mean, it's a joke. There's zero rules. And when you enforce rules, somebody just goes and finds a judge to say, no, you can't enforce that rule. So never did I think I'd be living in an era like this, but that's where we are.
2: And we'll see what the judge says later this week. There's a court hearing Thursday in state court in Baton Rouge where a judge will decide whether or not to issue a preliminary injunction. ESPN analyst Booker McFarland.
18: I agree with Dabo. Like, don't blame the kids, blame the system. I think if you talk to anybody, the system has been broken for a long time. The rules, there are no rules, and I think that's the biggest issue. If you talk to anybody down in Baton Rouge, they're going to follow the rules. Whatever the rules are, they're going to follow the rules, and that includes Lane Kiffin. So I feel Dabo. I understand what Dabo's saying, and I think everybody in college football is just looking for a little help, some guidance. Put the rules out there where everybody knows what the rules are, and stop allowing these rules to be adjusted by this court and that court and this court over here. I think that's the biggest issue. I think everyone is tired, and even the people in Baton Rouge are tired. They just want to know what the rules are. And if this comes down Thursday where the court said these kids can't play, LSU's not going to play them. But as long as they're eligible to play, I think you got to give Lane and any other coach out there, their job is to win football games. Their job is to push the limits of the rules, not to break the rules, but to push the limits. And I think that's what's going on, not only in Baton Rouge, but across the country.
19: Over 40 transfers. What's your biggest concern going into the season here with LSU?
18: You know, everybody focuses a lot on Sam Levitt and the quarterback and Lane Kiffin and Charlie Weiss Jr. I love that. But for me, the biggest issue is this. LSU could not run the football last season. They were at or near the bottom in the SEC in rushing the football. They have got to figure out a way to run the ball, because a one-dimensional team, Kevin, is not a good football team. Lane knows that. Look at everywhere he's been. Everywhere he's been, they've been able to run the football. Look at Ole Miss with Kawhan Lacy. You got to be able to run the football. So I think if you're an LSU fan, you can focus on Sam Levitt. You can talk about Tre'Davious Green. You can talk about all the weapons. But if LSU can't run the football on Saturday night, it's going to be a long night in Death Valley.
2: LSU hosting Clemson in what may just be the biggest game in the college football calendar this weekend. We'll see it on ABC. We'll hear it here on ESPN Radio. Well, the SEC will be in court Thursday. This morning, there will also be focus in court. That's next. SportsCenter All Night. It's ESPN Radio.
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1: 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Tiger Woods will be back in court in the morning, and according to court documents, expected to change his plea in his DUI case. The case stemming from that rollover crash in Florida back in March. Woods clipped a truck, rolled his Land Rover onto its side, crawled out without any injuries, but was arrested. Authorities say Woods agreed to a breathalyzer. That showed no signs of alcohol, but they say he refused a urine test. The report from the crash saying deputies found a couple of pain pills in his pocket and he showed signs of impairment. You may recall Woods has since traveled outside the country to seek treatment at an inpatient facility. Woods initially pleading not guilty to driving under the influence, but that could be changing with the plea conference hearing that's scheduled for this morning. Back to the U.S. Open. Men's top seed Alexander Zverev was 2 points away from elimination, but survives a five-setter to advance to round number two. Gael Monfils advances in four sets on his 40th birthday. Oldest man to win a U.S. Open match since Jimmy Connors won on his 40th birthday in 1992. On the women's side, fourth seed Coco Gauff moves on in straight sets.
2: Yeah, convincing. High level. None of the unwanted drama that we've seen from Coco. Serve was on. She had to respond. An opponent who played really well and tested her, pushed her midway in the second set.
1: Gauff winning 3 and 4 to advance in straight sets. She's won 15 of her last 17 matches, including 7 in a row.
3: Well, Coco, first round, Arthur Ashe Stadium, under the lights. What are the emotions you have as you step foot on Arthur Ashe Stadium for the first time?
4: Actually, I wasn't that nervous today, which is a shock. When I walked out on the court, I was on the warm-up, I was trying to hold back a smile. Yeah, it's incredible to be back on this court. Thank you, guys. It's never something I take for granted, and I love playing in this atmosphere.
3: You came out playing incredible tennis, up a set and a break. Zeynep really raised her level, started to play a lot more aggressive. What adjustments do you make in a situation like that when your opponent seems to be playing at such a high level?
4: I think I was just trying not to panic. She started coming to the net and playing great tennis. And, you know, I know that I can raise my level if I need to. And, you know, I like to challenge my opponent to let them keep up the level the whole match. And if they do, you know, I clap my hands and I walk off court with my head held high. But I was able to settle down. That 3-all game was really important, or 3-2, I don't remember, was really important. So once that happened, I was fine, I think.
1: Gauff wins it. 3 and 4 in an hour and 20 minutes, tied for her second shortest U.S. Open first round match. Sports Center all night, ESPN Radio. Back to baseball, and if you like offense, how about the Pirates and Giants?
5: Here's the pitch. Davis hits one into right, base hit, he comes through. Valdez in to score. Jacob Gonzalez will come in to score. 2-run hit for Henry Davis, hit it the other way to right field. Pirates up 7-5 in the third. Here's a swing and a deep drive out to right center. Brandon Lau with the long ball. He's done that so many times this year. Number 29 for Lau. And the Pirates up 12-7.
1: 12-7 there, but the Giants would rally and tie the game. So offense, yes. Defense?
6: Andrew Kisner, a veteran catcher, back behind the plate. Here's the 2-1. Swinging a ground ball, stabbed at by Basabe. He has it and throws to first.
1: Oh!
6: Devers can't get the one-hop throw, and the Pirates win it.
1: 93-7 the fan. Pirates take advantage of the error, and they win it 13-12. Third game this season in which both teams scored at least a dozen runs. Pirates wind up with their fifth walk-off win of the season, 13-12. 9 of those runs in the third inning alone, and they do it without an extra base hit. Paul Skeens, despite the Pirates' win, roughed up. He fails to go 5 innings for the 7th start this season. 5 runs allowed in the second inning. As for Logan Webb, 9 earned runs, most he's allowed in 202 career starts. Cardinals also putting up double digits. They do it in L.A.
5: The pitch by Vesia. A swing, and that ball is hit high and deep to right field. Back to the wall. It is a gunner for Sajacy. His second home run tonight and his third RBI. 10-3 Cardinals at Chavez Ravine.
7: As Baez hits one into left center field, this one is going back at the track. This ball is gone. As Joshua Baez joins in on the fun with a solo home run. And the Cardinals now extend their lead to 11-4.
1: Cardinals Radio Network. Cardinals a 13-8 win over the Dodgers, who allow 13 runs and 5 homers, both tied for the most they've allowed in a game this season. Cardinals trail the Padres by 4 for the final NL wildcard spot. Padres a 4-3 loss to the Reds. American League wild card. Cleveland has that third spot. They beat the Blue Jays 6-1. Gavin Williams, 13 strikeouts over 7 innings. Rangers, an 8-5 win over the Athletics. Orioles, meanwhile, a 4-2 loss to the Rockies. Orioles loss snaps a 4-game win streak. Jackson Holliday, 3-for-5 with his 7th home run of the season. Rays, a 6-2 win over the Mets. Rays are 27-17 since the All-Star break. College football this season. That's next. SportsCenter All Night at ESPN Radio.
0: 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Matt Olson and the Atlanta Braves are in Philadelphia for a critical series against Kyle Schwarber and the Phillies.
8: 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Kyle Schwarber!
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1: And an epic five-setter at the U.S. Open to close out the night session. Men's top seed Alexander Zverev survives in five sets to advance. Rangers win, Astros lose. Houston's lead in the West is down to a game. White Sox still lead Cleveland by three in the Central. Braves over the Phillies, now three in the NL East.
2: Big 12 athletic directors have unanimously agreed to ban professionals from returning to Big 12 schools in all sports. This follows in line with similar concepts announced by the Big 10 and SEC.
3: The NCAA could have been the bus driver on this, and they kept kicking the can down the road, which is why we have issue after issue.
4: They're trying to keep that line separate between what constitutes an NCAA player and a professional.
5: The obvious has come to fruition. People in college athletics don't want people who leave the NFL and come back to college athletics.
1: Busy weekend on the way for college football. Once we figure out who's playing, lawyers and judges will be deciding that, specifically who's eligible to be on rosters, specifically the roster at LSU. Lane Kiffin's been trying to add players who are coming back from their summer with NFL teams. ESPN's Heather Dinich.
6: This is Lane Kiffin. He's the lightning rod of news, even when he's sitting on his couch at home. And so he's one of the most polarizing figures in the sport. And so everything is magnified with this program. I mean, I heard you guys talking about the hoops coaches as well. You've got the governor who always weighs in. It's just such a unique place that it is handled and talked about differently than literally any other program on the planet.
1: The major conferences, and yes, the SEC, trying to curb the notion of players returning from the pro ranks. There's been a slew of players seeking a fifth year of eligibility in the wake of the NCAA's new eligibility rules, which were unveiled this spring. ESPN analyst Cole Kublik, earlier here on ESPN Radio.
7: I think first and foremost, it is still a one-year situation, and we've gotten a little bit carried away with thinking that this is going to ruin college football for X amount of years or for the extended future. It's a one-time deal. And while I am sympathetic to some of the guys who maybe mistimed their decisions to go to the NFL or make that decision to go pro, I don't believe if you're a professional with a contract who has been drafted or entered the draft that you should be able to go back and play college sports again. You forego your eligibility when you make that decision. That's final. There's really, in my opinion, no ifs, ands, or buts. Timing is one of the critical components in life in every facet, be it a job, marriage, children, whatever that is. Sometimes it goes your way, sometimes it doesn't. And to be able to say that you've been playing in preseason games or you were drafted or you signed a contract and you're going to be able to go back and play college football again, in my opinion, is egregious.
8: Does Lane have to make the college football playoffs this season?
7: No, absolutely. What, are you going to fire him? Absolutely not. No. I mean, do I think LSU fans will be thrilled with, you know, an 8-4 season where they get hot late and have some big wins and it's still, you can look at it and say, Amber, man, look at what they're building. This is going to be great. They're heading in the right direction. Probably not. No. But here's what I say about kind of teams finishing their seasons nowadays. Who has been happy with a non-national title season in recent memory? I mean, there are not a lot of teams that are walking around with their chest puffed out because they won a conference championship anymore or they won a big bowl game anymore. It's kind of national championship or bust across the board. Alabama won a road playoff game, first team to do it, by the way. And you're talking about a large majority of the fan base in the state that I reside in that thinks Kalen DeBoer should be fired, that he's not the guy. And went out and did some remarkable things last year. So the game has changed. We have not retrained our brains to that just yet. But by no means do I think that Lane Kiffin has to, must, better make the playoffs if there's going to be any sort of anything negative coming his way as far as his job status or anything of that.
1: The Lane Kiffin era at LSU gets underway with its first matchup against Clemson this weekend. You'll see it on ABC. You'll hear it here on ESPN Radio. When they get to the field, offensive spotlight on the quarterbacks. ESPN analysts Roddy Jones and Tom Luganville.
9: There's such a limited sample size, but Vezina is an upperclassman. He's traveled with Clemson before. He's played in games. He's been in other hostile environments. You cannot go down into Death Valley and Baton Rouge and start a true freshman. That being said, I think Christopher Vezina will play, and I also think Tate Reynolds will play. I think there's going to be a run game package for Tate Reynolds, maybe move the pocket a little bit, get him outside of the pocket, force LSU to have to contend with two guys. Vezina, I think, just gives him a little bit more maturity given where the game is being played at. I think that's important. Expect both to play. With Sam Levitt, it's interesting. I go back to a game I broadcasted between Ole Miss and Georgia Tech. And at this time, it was maybe the second start for Jackson Dart. And I remember talking to Lane Kiffin, and he's talking to me on the sideline. He said, I got to get this kid to understand that he can't take risks with the football. And if he doesn't start to understand that, we're going to have a problem. Well, that's almost exactly the same situation he's got with Sam Levitt. You love the riverboat gambler mentality. You love the gunslinger in him. He can make a ton of plays with his legs. He's got a big arm, but he's got to preserve the football because Lane Kiffin will not put up with it. He's got to stay healthy, preserve the football, and make the plays that are there to be made.
10: Roddy, to you, both Dabo and Lane obviously are offensive gurus, but I know you have your eye on both defenses in this game.
11: There's a lot of focuses on the offense, but I think these two defenses will be pretty good, starting with Clemson, who has Will Helt on the defensive line, who's one of the best defensive ends in the country, Sammy Brown at the linebacker position, who's the best off-ball linebacker in the country, and then Ashton Hampton, who's a projected first-round pick at corner, and Tom Allen, who's in his second year now as the Clemson defensive coordinator. You would expect to see a jump from this Clemson defense. They feel really good about the safety position after bringing in two transfers, two guys that are mature, really good tacklers as well in the back end. So I'm interested to see how Clemson's defense can be in Tom Allen's second year. And then you look at LSU and everything that they've got coming back, including number five, DJ Perkins on the back end, DJ Pickett on the back end, and then Whit Weeks in the middle. Those two guys are all-American type of players. Now, LSU may need some help on the defensive line. They could start two freshmen at defensive tackles. They were looking to get some help at defensive end. We'll see what happens with Xavier Harris coming back from the NFL. But this Blake Baker defense was excellent last year, and it should continue to be excellent this year.
1: And it all kicks off the Lane Kiffin era at LSU. And a quick start may be important there. Earlier on ESPN Radio, our Freddie Coleman.
12: It's not so much about LSU better not lose this game. It's about Lane Kiffin better not lose this game. Because if you do, with everything that you brought to the table and a $50 million roster and then having judges all over the place granting you injunctions so you can have players who are on a pro football team, this is not so much about LSU winning. It's about Lane Kiffin. Because if you're 0-1 from the jump, there's going to be even more noise because plenty of people want to see Lane Kiffin fail, HD, than want to see Lane Kiffin succeed.
1: Big spotlight on the matchup with Clemson this weekend, and if it doesn't go well for LSU, our Ian Fitzsimmons says it'll be memorable.
13: It was already there. It was minimum of surviving advance in the college football play. Not just make it, but you better win and keep going. Survive in advance in the CFP before all of this. Now with this, one, it's his own fan base. Two, it's now nationally. Win or else, Padna. Win it all or else. I mean, at least the semifinals now with that fan base. I promise you, if they were to lose to Clemson as a 10-point favorite on Saturday night, it would be up there with App State beating Michigan. Remember, that Michigan team was preseason top 10, I think, right? So, yeah, it'd be up there with those kinds where an FCS team comes in and beats a P4.
1: LSU Clemson in this big week one weekend of college football. We'll see it on ABC. We'll hear it here on ESPN Radio. Speaking of this weekend, sure, there's pressure on Lane Kiffin and LSU. Who's dealing with the most pressure as we go into week one? ESPN analyst Dusty Dvorak.
14: I think it's Florida State. And look, they beat New Mexico State by 17, but it was less than impressive. But Mike Norvell's had back-to-back losing seasons. They're 3-13 in ACC play in the last 2 years. This is a Monday night game. All the country's going to be watching with number 19 SMU coming to town. And Florida State needs to step up and play their best brand of football. This is a fan base and people around the Florida State program a little uneasy right now. They need to invoke some confidence. They need to have some type of momentum going before this bye week, and then they got to head out to Tuscaloosa. It's going to be a tall task. The offensive line struggled. in the week zero opener. The third down defense struggled, and Ashton Daniels was just okay. Now you've got Kevin Jennings coming to town with SMU, a team led by Rhett Lashley. It's got a chance to be an ACC champion type of conversation. So this is a big spot for Florida State, but Mike Norvell needs to find a way for his team to play their best and get a win on Monday night.
1: See what happens as we come out of week one of the college football season. Sports Center All Night, ESPN Radio.
15: Aaron Donald will be joining up with Myles Garrett as part of a Rams pass rush. He's coming out of retirement.
16: And then the Rams did that massive trade for Myles Garrett. And earlier this week, it became clear that he wanted to return to the Rams.
1: NFL season gets underway next week. Spotlight, of course, on the Rams. They're expected to be at the top of the hill. There's even talk about whether the Rams can run the table this season. Keep in mind, first three games are against the Niners, Giants, and Broncos. Possibility they could be 1-2 at the end of the month. The other question, when will Aaron Donald play? ESPN's Field Yates and Dan Graziano.
17: He just got there, and he hasn't played in 2 years. So they're really kind of working him into practice now and seeing what, if anything, he's going to be able to deliver for them. Remember, their week one game is against the 49ers in Australia, and that game is 9 days from today. So you can't rule anything out, obviously, with Aaron Donald, and the Rams aren't going to rule him out in terms of playing week one, at least not yet. I would say, based on everything I've been told, a week two or three debut looks more likely than week one. But again, it's still on the table. And in terms of workload, they'll watch his snaps. Obviously, they have a lot of depth on that defensive line, even just beyond him and Myles Garrett. So they feel they have the ability early in the season to watch his snaps and count his snaps. And as you said, the goal is to win the Super Bowl, not to max him out in weeks one, two, three.
18: Yeah, Graz, that seems to be the most important part. That Aaron Donald wasn't brought back out of retirement for this team to go 2-0 to start the year. It was to hold up a Lombardi Trophy for the second time in as many times that SoFi Stadium has hosted the Super Bowl. Every time we're discussing the problems for the Rams, it's like the most high society problems I can recall for an NFL team in some time. It's like, hey, how many snaps will the greatest defensive player of the last 20 years play in the first month of the season? Do the Rams have too many captains? They have 11, by the way, out of 53 players on the roster. Are the Rams traveling to Australia too late for the game? And the season's going to begin, and there are going to be real problems. And this team is not perfect. It's going to be a difficult first 5 weeks based off the schedule. But going into the season, things are about as rosy as they can be for the Los Angeles Rams with aspirations to once again be a Super Bowl champion.
1: Questions that will be answered in time. The other big question, can they stay healthy? ESPN's Jason McCourty.
19: I just don't think this team, the way they've compiled it, the amount of talent that they have surrounding their quarterback and everyone else, if they're healthy, I don't see how they're not playing in the Super Bowl. And believe me, it is our job to poke holes and find interesting things to talk about. So just saying the Rams are good is boring. But as you look at their roster, you can say, all right, there's a little bit of a weakness at the inside linebacker spot. But that's not because those two guys aren't good. It's just the fact that everybody around them is a Pro Bowler and an All-Pro player. So I think it is definitely going to be helped. They have a tough schedule. Even out the gate, the teams that they're playing early on is going to be hard to get going and win. But you don't have to go undefeated. They just have to get to the tournament. And I think if they're healthy and they're hitting their stride at that time, it's very hard to look at it right now on September 1st and say, well, this is going to be the one thing that brings the Rams down.
1: Speaking of setting the bar high, it's set high in Buffalo, new stadium and high expectations. General Manager Brandon Bean.
20: I mean, I think every year you're trying to put the best roster, the best team, a championship level roster, whatever, however you determine that, however I determine it, however anyone determines that's evaluating each team. And so, I think for a number of years, we felt like we could, you know, contend for a division title, which gets you a ticket to the dance and, you know, hopefully host, you know, a game or, you know, sometimes more and, you know, get to that game. We've been there. We've been a steady contender. We didn't win the division last year, but still made the postseason. I think we had won the previous five AFC East. So I think we've had our opportunities and, you know, unfortunately, you know, each year kind of takes its own turn. But, yeah, I mean, we're excited about this team.
1: And led by quarterback Josh Allen, who might be playing with a chip on his shoulder?
21: Yeah, I think I'll always have a chip on my shoulder. You know, the way that last season ended, you know, wasn't
0: actually wasn't happy with it. Haven't been happy with any of the seasons the way they've ended. So got to continue to find ways to keep getting better, keep pushing ourselves, and, you know, just keep grinding away and keep knocking at the door.
1: Looking to come back after that playoff loss to Denver. The Packers, meanwhile, and running back Josh Jacobs. Jacobs placed on the commissioner's exempt list over the weekend. The move coming after Jacobs was formally charged with a pair of misdemeanors stemming from an alleged incident with a woman in May. General manager Brian Gutekunst says they haven't seen the video.
21: I think that's to be seen, but like I'm certainly hopeful that he will, and certainly would expect that. But we're going to let this process play out, and we'll be prepared either way. We have not seen the video. Again, those are legal things going on right now. So we'll let those play out. You know, that's really not, you know, for us. But in the appropriate times, if those things become available, we'll figure that stuff out when that time comes.
1: As for the offense without Jacobs, ESPN Packers reporter Rob Domofsky.
22: That plan for the Packers at running back is still very much a work in progress because they still have several questions that they need to answer. One, Marshawn Lloyd, their de facto number one running back. How much of a workload can he handle? And two, they just traded for a running back, Caleb Johnson, from the Steelers. How much can he absorb of the playbook? As for Lloyd, this is his third season, but he's played in exactly one game since he's been here. Now, he got through training camp healthy for the very first time, but Coach Matt LaFleur isn't going to overload him. LaFleur saying his availability has been critical, so we'll see. All that may add up to the fact that this may be time to turn things over more to Jordan Love. Since Love has been the starter here, they've had the third highest design run percentage in the league. It might finally be time to get away from that. And we have a story on ESPN.com today exploring that possibility and whether the time is right to turn Love loose a little bit more. And certainly the running back situation could play a big part in doing so.
1: Jacobs not on the Packers 53-man roster at the moment. Plenty of disrespect to go around. We'll hear that next. SportsCenter All Night. It's ESPN Radio.
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1: 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Plenty of focus on teams like the Rams, Bills, Ravens in the NFL. College, there's Ohio State, Oregon, Georgia at the top of the preseason rankings. Reigning champion Indiana quietly sitting at number 6. 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
2: Do you remember, Amber, a season where both the reigning college football national champ and the reigning Super Bowl champ were like dismissed before the season began?
3: No. That's actually
2: an
3: excellent point.
2: Right now.
3: It really is. Nobody's talking about Indiana and nobody's talking about the Seattle Seahawks. And it's strange because both of those teams are supposed to be very good again. Both of those teams are loaded again. I understand it a little bit more with Indiana because the Heisman Trophy winner isn't there anymore. And he's not the only piece that obviously they lost. College football is very transitional. And so I can understand giving that attention to any program again and expecting them to immediately be able to step back in and win another national championship in this landscape is very hard. But that is not at all the case, by the way, in Seattle. I mean, that's a completely different story at the NFL.
2: They're loaded again.
3: They're so loaded. I guess, I mean, they lost the Super Bowl MVP. I guess that's the only argument you can make, but then they re-upped in the draft immediately.
2: Jadarian Price and Zach Charbonnet is coming back. I'm very bullish
3: on the Seahawks. The Seahawks, I think, are going to be great again.
2: I don't remember a year like this where the two reigning champs in football were completely dismissed.
1: USC coach Lincoln Riley, meanwhile, taking issue with the criticism surrounding the Trojans opener at the LA Coliseum and the sparse attendance, which was listed at just over 51,000 at 96 degrees. Then there's Texas Tech and their coach Joey McGuire.
4: Not to take any shots because I have a lot of respect for USC and Lincoln Riley, but man, it's really awesome to be playing in Lubbock, Texas, knowing we're going to be playing in front of 60,000.
1: They host Abilene Christian this weekend. 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
5: How good is that? Are you not entertained?
0: Number 5.
1: Couldn't quite get one out a night ago, but the Rockies do get one out en route to beating the Orioles on Tuesday. 850 KOA.
6: Oh, one pitch. And this is drilled deep to right field. Rumfield has done it. He's given the Rockies the lead 4-2 here in the bottom of the 7th.
0: Number 4.
1: Nationals getting another win over the Braves, seeing a memorable Major League debut in the process. Nationals Radio Network.
7: Swing and a ball and well to deep left field. This is way back. Hicklin to the wall, looking up. It is good. Goodbye. Zoom goes Yo-Yo Morales. His first hit of the major leagues is a home run in the back of the visitors' bullpen at Nationals Park.
0: Number 3.
1: In Chicago, Brewers get a go-ahead homer from Christian Yelich in the 6th, and then some insurance in the 8th. 620 WTMJ.
8: Ortiz waits on a 1-2 pitch from Ferguson. Yelich, big lead at second. Here it comes. Fly ball, left center. Crow Armstrong back onto the warning track. Running out of room. It's gone. Taking a ride on the Wrigley Express. Joey Ortiz hits a 2-run home run. His 8th home run of the year.
0: Number 2.
1: Guardians beat Toronto thanks in large part to 13 strikeouts from Gavin Williams, who also gets some offensive support as well. WTAM.
7: The pitch.
5: Swung on, hit a ton. Deep left field. Down the line. It is gone. On a pinch hit. First pitch. Two-run homer down the left field line. Deep onto the home run porch for Angel Hanal.
0: Number 1.
1: 25 combined runs for the Pirates and Giants. The final run scoring in the 9th. 93-7 the Fan.
6: Here's the 2-1. Swinging a ground ball. Stabbed at by Basabe. He has it and throws to first. Devers can't get the one-hop throw and the Pirates win it. If Devers catches the one-hop throw.
7: How about that?
6: We go to extra innings. He does not. And that's how the Pirates win it.
1: For the Giants, Logan Webb gives up 9 of the runs. His last two road starts, 14 runs in 4 2/3. 5 hours on the court. That's next. 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
5: Pitch to Yelich. Driving to right. 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Way back. 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
2: Stan Kroenke acquires another major sports franchise.
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9: They were staying up late in New York. 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Heading into the U.S. Open, there had been five instances where the men's top seed had been bounced from a major tournament in round number one. The first instance happened to John Newcomb, and it was at the U.S. Open in 1971. It happened twice to Stefan Edberg, and it also happened twice to Leighton Hewitt. Two of the instances, Newcomb in 71 and Edberg in 1990 at the U.S. Open. Two of the five at the U.S. Open on Arthur Ashe on Tuesday. Men's top seed Alexander Zverev facing one serious test against Lorenzo Sonego of Italy. Zverev took the opening set, but Sonego came back and won the next two. Zverev able to survive the fourth set, winning that one 7-5, which forced a fifth and deciding set.
10: And Alexander Zverev comes back. From 2 points away from being out as a top seed.
11: 7-5.
10: And he's through in a marathon opening round encounter.
9: The match ending just before 2 a.m. in New York City. Alexander Zverev winning 6-4 in the fifth and deciding set.
12: An amazing battle between you and Lorenzo. As first round matches go, that is about as tough as it gets. He was throwing everything at you tonight. Just give us your initial reaction to the match.
13: Well, I'm just happy I won. That's it. Incredible battle. A lot of up and downs. I mean, nearly 5 hours for a first round. I think this is the longest first round match I've ever played in my life. So credit to him. He played amazing tennis today. Would have beaten a lot of players for sure. But I'm happy to be through.
12: As you say, nearly 5 hours, you know, best of five set, Grand Slam tennis, it's the ultimate test in our sport. I'm sure you would have loved to have won more comfortably today, but how satisfying is it to win a match like this, and how much does it speak to the work that you do with your team?
13: No, actually, I'm happy that I won this kind of battle, because this is exactly the match that I needed. I struggled the last two tournaments, I didn't play well. And sometimes good things happen after you fight through one of these matches. So I'm hoping that will be the case for me this tournament. And at the end of the day, I'm just happy I won. I think everybody's tired. Everybody wants to go to sleep. So

0: Have a good night and see you tomorrow.
1: Alexander Zverev, the fourth one seed to win a U.S. Open first round match in five sets. Yvonne Lendl did it in 1988. The other guy to do it did it twice. John McEnroe, who happened to be on the call for ESPN for Tuesday's match, the five-setter, where Zverev survives and moves into round number two. SportsCenter all night, ESPN Radio to baseball. The AL West is down to one game separating the top two teams. As for the team in last place in that division, they are getting new ownership. Artie Moreno, who's owned the Angels for nearly two dozen years, is handing over the keys to Rams owner Stan Kroenke, a reported $4 billion. Moreno purchased the Angels in 2003, had early success, but then it went south despite having the likes of Mike Trout and Shohei Ohtani. They've made the playoffs once since 2010. This is their 11th consecutive losing season. As for the reaction from Trout, who's close with Moreno?
2: Yeah, I mean, it's just, I think, you know, I haven't talked to Artie at all, but I think seeing the reaction from the fans and some of the guys and just the whole vibe, I think it was needed for a fresh start. I think the biggest thing is, you know, getting that feeling of, you know, getting that winning culture back and having that vibe in the clubhouse.
3: I got 4 years left on my deal. I'm excited. You know, look, it's, you know, the track record is, it's there. So super excited to meet him and talk to him and get to know him a little bit and see where it goes.
1: Trout saying he doesn't change his desire to stay with the franchise for the remainder of his contract. On ESPN 710 LA, our John Ireland.
4: Not only do you get a new owner, you get number one at the top of the wish list, the guy with the deepest pockets in all of sports that has won a title in every sport he's been in. He's won a Super Bowl with the Rams. He's won a Stanley Cup with the Avalanche. He's won an NBA title with the Nuggets. Arsenal's won the English Premier League. I mean, you talk about going from the worst to first. This is it. Orange County, which is massive, has tons of fans. And when the Angels were good, they were drawing. And, you know, when they won the World Series in 2002, they caught lightning in a bottle.
5: Right.
4: They can get back to that now that they have an owner with deep pockets.
1: And since moving back to L.A. in 2016, Stan Kroenke's Rams twice have been to the Super Bowl. And, of course, they're a favorite this year as well. You heard the resume he has with other sports franchises. ESPN insider Tim Kirkchin.
6: I think it's going to change for the good no matter what. I had a source tell me today this is a great day for the Angels and a great day for Major League Baseball. The Angels the last 11 years have been to the playoffs one time. They didn't win a playoff game in that series. And for the majority of that time, they had two of the greatest players we've ever seen, Shohei Ohtani and Mike Trout, on the team. And again, with Artie Moreno, who did some really good things early on in his tenure as the owner, lately it's that I was told he has an inability to make a decision, and yet he insists on making every decision. And that's become a problem. And the Ohtani situation, when they lost him to free agency, Artie said, we're going to trade him. Then they said, no, we're not. We're going to keep him. And then they didn't make a representative offer in order to keep him. And again, when the fans are chanting, you know, we want a new owner, which they have been at Angels home games, that's not a good sign either.
1: Now Kroenke taking over the Angels. The sale should be official in 2027. On the heels of Tuesday's news, though, seemingly rejuvenating the franchise, the Angels still see loss number 86.
7: 3-1 count on Spencer Jones. High fly ball, deep right center. Trout back on the track at the wall. See ya! A home run for Spencer Jones. A two-run shot. And the Yankees are up 2-0. And there it is. He breaks an 0-for-23 with a base hit to left center field. Jones will score. Stopping at second is Jazz Chisholm. It's an RBI single for Grisham. And boy, did he need that. 5-3 Yanks.
1: That RBI single in the eighth, snapping an 0-for-23 drought. Michael Kay calling it on the YES Network. Yankees a 7-3 win over the Angels, who are tied with the Rockies and the Athletics for the most losses in Major League Baseball at 86. Loss number 86 for the Athletics coming against Texas.
8: Suarez delivers, and there's a line drive off the glove of Stefanik and out into right field. It's a base hit for Nemo, his fourth of the night. Langford comes in to score. Rangers lead it 8-1. So Nemo tonight, four hits and five runs batted in.
1: 105-3, the fan, 5 RBI. Third career game with at least 5 RBI. Rangers get the win over the Athletics, 8-5. Rangers with the win, picking up ground on the Astros in the AL West.
5: The pitch, swing, and a line drive, fair again on the chalk and right. Vargas scores, Benintendi's going to be sent. Here comes the throw, it's late. It is a two-run double for Colson Montgomery.
1: ESPN 1000, White Sox a 5-1 win over the Astros. Astros loss, Rangers win, so Houston's lead over the Rangers for first in the AL West is down to one game. The White Sox remain 3 games ahead of the Guardians for first place in the Central. Guardians getting an impressive outing from Gavin Williams against Toronto.
9: Williams is ready. Here's the 0-2 pitch. Swing and a miss. A career high 13 strikeouts for Gavin Williams. And he'll walk to the third base dugout to a standing ovation.
1: Tom Hamilton calling it on WTAM in Cleveland. Guardians a 6-1 win over the Blue Jays. Gavin Williams gets those 13 strikeouts. That's a career high in his 7 innings of 2-hit ball. His manager, Stephen Vogt.
10: Absolutely lights out, Gavin. And to make that big of a transition from his last time out to that, just credit to him, credit to our pitching team to get him back on track. That was super impressive.
1: 10th game this season for him with double-digit strikeouts. Guardians get the win. They've won 9 of their last 11. SportsCenter All Night, ESPN Radio at Wrigley. Cubs and Brewers. Chicago hitting 19 homers in the last 4 games combined. Tuesday, they had none. That was not the case for the Brewers.
11: Pitch to Yelich. Drive into right. It is back. Way back. Gone for Yelich. The Brewers take the lead at Wrigley. Ortiz waits on a 1-2 pitch from Ferguson. Yelich, big lead at second. Here it comes. Fly ball, left center. Crow Armstrong back onto the warning track. Running out of room. It's gone. Taking a ride on the Wrigley Express. Joey Ortiz hits a 2-run home run. His 8th home run of the year. And the Brewers add 2 more.
1: 620 WTMJ. Brewers a 9-4 win over the Cubs. Milwaukee 8 games ahead of the Cubs for the lead in the NL Central. As for the Phillies and Diamondbacks.
12: Here's the 2-2. Swung on, line to right center. That's a base hit. That'll get him home. Crawford coming around. And Bryce Harper with a 4-hit night tonight. He's been on base all 5 times. And the Phillies now lead it 6-1 here in the 8th inning.
1: Phillies at the top of the wild card standings in the National League. Beat the Diamondbacks 7-1. 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Bryce Harper 4-for-4 with the walk. Reaching base, season high 5 times. Diamondbacks, meanwhile, 3 straight losses. 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
13: It's the stupidest shit I've ever heard.
14: People trying to take advantage of the system, I just think it's embarrassing where we are with college football.
15: At what point does this mess merge over into the NFL's lane enough to where they say, okay, children, let's lend our hand to you?
1: The head of the SEC's executive committee telling ESPN that the conference will not budge on its rule that NFL players cannot return to college, saying the conference is, quote, prepared to defend our rules. And they want Commissioner Greg Sankey to feel empowered to levy significant penalties. The comments coming, of course, amid the potential showdown between LSU and the conference over the eligibility of former NFL players who've committed to the Tigers but have yet to be formally added to the roster by Coach Lane Kiffin earlier on Unsportsmanlike. Our Courtney Cronin.
16: He keeps trying to play the victim in all of this. And that's the frustrating part, because anytime he gets in front of an open mic, what comes out of his mouth, it's nonsensical to the rest of us who live in reality. But to Lane, living in Lane land, he's being victimized. His team is being victimized because they're trying to play within the quote unquote rules, which have since been changed. Yet he's like, well, no, you only changed them recently. We should be able to abide by what we believe are the rules, what we believe is reality. It's everybody else is doing it one way, yet he thinks his way is the right way. And that's what drives me insane when it comes to Lane Kiffin, because what are we not talking about? The Clemson game. Why are we not talking about it? Because of him and his decisions this week to make everything about this week other than the week 1 opener.
1: LSU opens up against Clemson and their coach Dabo Swinney.
14: I would just say it's kind of embarrassing. I mean, honestly, it's just embarrassing. that's where we are. And I don't blame the kids and people trying to take advantage of the system. I just think it's embarrassing where we are with college football. And we've been there for a while. So I just keep my energy and my focus on and my energy on the things that I control and the things that matter. And that's these kids here and our team. But, you know, all that outside stuff, I mean, we just kind of, no pun intended, we just stay in our lane, you know, here at Clemson. Try to. But it's embarrassing. I mean, it really is. You know, we have no rules. There's no governance. I mean, it's a joke. There's zero rules. And when you enforce rules, somebody just goes and finds a judge to say, no, you can't enforce that rule. So never did I think I'd be living in an era like this, but that's where we are.
1: And we'll see what the judge says later this week. There's a court hearing Thursday in state court in Baton Rouge where a judge will decide whether or not to issue a preliminary injunction. ESPN analyst Booker McFarland.
17: I agree with Dabo. Like, don't blame the kids, blame the system. I think if you talk to anybody, the system has been broken for a long time. The rules, there are no rules, and I think that's the biggest issue. If you talk to anybody down in Baton Rouge, they're going to follow the rules. Whatever the rules are, they're going to follow the rules, and that includes Lane Kiffin. So I feel Dabo. I understand what Dabo's saying, and I think everybody in college football is just looking for a little help, some guidance. Put the rules out there where everybody knows what the rules are, and a stop allowing these rules to be adjusted by this court and that court and this court over here. I think that's the biggest issue. I think everyone is tired, and even the people in Baton Rouge are tired. They just want to know what the rules are. And if this comes down Thursday where the court said these kids can't play, LSU's not going to play them. But as long as they're eligible to play, I think you got to give Lane and any other coach out there, their job is to win football games. Their job is to push the limits of the rules, not to break the rules, but to push the limits. And I think that's what's going on, not only in Baton Rouge, but across the country.
18: Over 40 transfers. What's your biggest concern going into the season here with LSU?
17: You know, everybody focuses a lot on Sam Levitt and the quarterback and Lane Kiffin and Charlie Weiss Jr. I love that. But for me, the biggest issue is this. LSU could not run the football last season. They were at or near the bottom in the SEC in rushing the football. They have got to figure out a way to run the ball, because a one-dimensional team, Kevin, is not a good football team. Lane knows that. Look at everywhere he's been. Everywhere he's been, they've been able to run the football. Look at Ole Miss with Kawan Lacy. You got to be able to run the football. So I think if you're an LSU fan, you can focus on Sam Levitt. You can talk about Tre'Davious Green. You can talk about all the weapons. But if LSU can't run the football on Saturday night, it's going to be a long night in Death Valley.
1: LSU hosting Clemson in what may just be the biggest game on the college football calendar this weekend. We'll see it on ABC. We'll hear it here on ESPN Radio. Well, the SEC will be in court Thursday. This morning, there will also be focus in court. That's next. SportsCenter All Night. It's ESPN Radio.
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0: Hey, it's Golic Jr., and coming up Wednesday, we'll be 1 week away from the NFL season starting. Which playoff team from last year won't make the dance this time? 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
1: 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Tiger Woods will be back in court in the morning, and according to court documents, expected to change his plea in his DUI case. The case stemming from that rollover crash in Florida back in March. Woods clipped a truck, rolled his Land Rover onto its side, crawled out without any injuries, but was arrested. Authorities say Woods agreed to a breathalyzer. That showed no signs of alcohol, but they say he refused a urine test. The report from the crash saying deputies found a couple of pain pills in his pocket and he showed signs of impairment. You may recall Woods has since traveled outside the country to seek treatment at an inpatient facility. Woods initially pleading not guilty to driving under the influence, but that could be changing with the plea conference hearing that's scheduled for this morning. Back to the U.S. Open. Men's top seed Alexander Zverev was 2 points away from elimination, but survives a five-setter to advance to round number two. Gael Monfils advances in four sets on his 40th birthday. Oldest man to win a U.S. Open match since Jimmy Connors won on his 40th birthday in 1992. On the women's side, fourth seed Coco Gauff moves on in straight sets.
2: Convincing. High level. None of the unwanted drama that we've seen from Coco. Serve was on. She had to respond. An opponent who played really well and tested her, pushed her midway in the second set.
1: Gauff winning 3 and 4 to advance in straight sets. She's won 15 of her last 17 matches, including 7 in a row.
3: Well, Coco, first round, Arthur Ashe Stadium, under the lights. What are the emotions you have as you step foot on Arthur Ashe Stadium for the first time?
4: Actually, I wasn't that nervous today, which is a shock. When I walked out on the court, I was on the warm-up, I was trying to hold back a smile. Yeah, it's incredible to be back on this court. Thank you, guys. It's never something I take for granted, and I love playing in this atmosphere.
3: You came out playing incredible tennis, up a set and a break. Zeynep really raised her level, started to play a lot more aggressive. What adjustments do you make in a situation like that when your opponent seems to be playing at such a high level?
4: Yeah, I think I was just trying not to panic. She started coming to the net and playing great tennis. And, you know, I know that I can raise my level if I need to. And, you know, I like to challenge my opponent to let them keep up the level the whole match. And if they do, you know, I clap my hands and I walk off court with my head held high. But I was able to settle down. That 3-all game was really important, or 3-2, I don't remember, was really important. So once that happened, I was fine, I think.
1: Gauff wins it. 3 and 4 in an hour and 20 minutes, tied for her second shortest U.S. Open first round match. SportsCenter All Night, ESPN Radio, back to baseball. And if you like offense, how about the Pirates and Giants?
5: Here's the pitch. Davis hits one into right. Base hit. He comes through. Valdez in to score. Jacob Gonzalez will come in to score. 2-run hit for Henry Davis. Hit it the other way to right field. Pirates up 7-5 in the third. Here's a swing and a deep drive out to right center. Brandon Lowe with the long ball. He's done that so many times this year. Number 29 for Lowe. And the Pirates up 12-7.
1: 12-7 there, but the Giants would rally and tie the game. So offense, yes. Defense?
6: Andrew Kisner, a veteran catcher, back behind the plate. Here's the 2-1. Swinging a ground ball, stabbed at by Basabe. He has it and throws to first. Devers can't get the one-hop throw, and the Pirates win it.
1: 93-7 the fan. Pirates take advantage of the error, and they win it 13-12. Third game this season in which both teams scored at least a dozen runs. Pirates wind up with their fifth walk-off win of the season, 13-12. 9 of those runs in the third inning alone, and they do it without an extra base hit. Paul Skeens, despite the Pirates' win, roughed up. He fails to go 5 innings for the 7th start this season. 5 runs allowed in the second inning. As for Logan Webb, 9 earned runs, most he's allowed in 202 career starts. Cardinals also putting up double digits. They do it in L.A.
5: The pitch by Bessia. A swing, and that ball is hit high and deep to right field. Back to the wall. It is a gunner for Sajacy. His second home run tonight and his third RBI. 10-3 Cardinals at Chavez Ravine.
7: As Baez hits one into left center field, this one is going back at the track. This ball is gone as Joshua Baez joins in on the fun with a solo home run. And the Cardinals now extend their lead to 11-4.
1: Cardinals Radio Network. Cardinals a 13-8 win over the Dodgers, who allow 13 runs and 5 homers, both tied for the most they've allowed in a game this season. Cardinals trail the Padres by 4 for the final NL wildcard spot. Padres a 4-3 loss to the Reds. American League wild card, Cleveland has that third spot. They beat the Blue Jays 6-1. Gavin Williams, 13 strikeouts over 7 innings. Rangers, an 8-5 win over the Athletics. Orioles, meanwhile, a 4-2 loss to the Rockies. Orioles loss snaps a 4-game win streak. Jackson Holliday, 3-for-5 with his 7th home run of the season. Rays, a 6-2 win over the Mets. Rays are 27-17 since the All-Star break. College football this season. That's next. 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
0: Labor Day weekend, the college football spotlight shines on Nashville. 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
1: And an epic five-setter at the U.S. Open to close out the night session. Men's top seed Alexander Zverev survives in five sets to advance. Rangers win, Astros lose. Houston's lead in the West is down to a game. White Sox still lead Cleveland by three in the Central. Braves over the Phillies, now three in the NL East.
2: Big 12 athletic directors have unanimously agreed to ban professionals from returning to Big 12 schools in all sports. This follows in line with similar concepts announced by the Big 10 and SEC.
3: The NCAA could have been the bus driver on this, and they kept kicking the can down the road, which is why we have issue after issue.
4: They're trying to keep that line separate between what constitutes an NCAA player and a professional.
5: The obvious has come to fruition. People in college athletics don't want people who leave the NFL and come back to college athletics.
1: Busy weekend on the way for college football. Once we figure out who's playing, lawyers and judges will be deciding that, specifically who's eligible to be on rosters, specifically the roster at LSU. Lane Kiffin's been trying to add players who are coming back from their summer with NFL teams. ESPN's Heather Dinich.
6: This is Lane Kiffin. He is the lightning rod of news, even when he's sitting on his couch at home. And so he's one of the most polarizing figures in the sport. And so everything is magnified with this program. I mean, I heard you guys talking about the hoops coaches as well. You've got the governor who always weighs in. It's just such a unique place that it is handled and talked about differently than literally any other program on the planet.
1: The major conferences, and yes, the SEC, trying to curb the notion of players returning from the pro ranks. There's been a slew of players seeking a fifth year of eligibility in the wake of the NCAA's new eligibility rules, which were unveiled this spring. ESPN analyst Cole Kublik, earlier here on ESPN Radio.
7: I think first and foremost, it is still a one-year situation, and we've gotten a little bit carried away with thinking that this is going to ruin college football for X amount of years or for the extended future. It's a one-time deal. And while I am sympathetic to some of the guys who maybe mistimed their decisions to go to the NFL or make that decision to go pro, I don't believe if you're a professional with a contract who has been drafted or entered the draft that you should be able to go back and play college sports again. You forego your eligibility when you make that decision. That's final. There's really, in my opinion, no ifs, ands, or buts. Timing is one of the critical components in life in every facet, be it a job, marriage, children, whatever that is. Sometimes it goes your way, sometimes it doesn't. And to be able to say that you've been playing in preseason games or you were drafted or you signed a contract and you're going to be able to go back and play college football again, in my opinion, is egregious.
8: Does Lane have to make the college football playoffs this season?
7: No, absolutely. What, are you going to fire him? Absolutely not. No. I mean, do I think LSU fans will be thrilled with, you know, an 8-4 season where they get hot late and have some big wins and it's still, you can look at it and say, Amber, man, look at what they're building. This is going to be great. They're heading in the right direction. Probably not. No. But what here's what I say about kind of teams finishing their seasons nowadays. Who has been happy with a non-national title season in recent memory? I mean, there are not a lot of teams that are walking around with their chest puffed out because they won a conference championship anymore or they won a big bowl game anymore. It's kind of national championship or bust across the board. Alabama won a road playoff game, first team to do it, by the way. And you're talking about a large majority of the fan base in the state that I reside in that thinks Kalen DeBoer should be fired, that he's not the guy. And went out and did some remarkable things last year. So the game has changed. We have not retrained our brains to that just yet. But by no means do I think that Lane Kiffin has to, must, better make the playoffs if there's going to be any sort of anything negative coming his way as far as his job status or anything of that.
1: The Lane Kiffin era at LSU gets underway with its first matchup against Clemson this weekend. You'll see it on ABC. You'll hear it here on ESPN Radio. When they get to the field, offensive spotlight on the quarterbacks. ESPN analysts Roddy Jones and Tom Luganville.
9: There's such a limited sample size, but Vezina is an upperclassman. He's traveled with Clemson before. He's played in games. He's been in other hostile environments. You cannot go down into Death Valley and Baton Rouge and start a true freshman. That being said, I think Christopher Vezina will play, and I also think Tate Reynolds will play. I think there's going to be a run game package for Tate Reynolds, maybe move the pocket a little bit, get him outside of the pocket, force LSU to have to contend with two guys. Vezina, I think, just gives him a little bit more maturity given where the game is being played at. I think that's important. Expect both to play. With Sam Levitt, it's interesting. I go back to a game I broadcasted between Ole Miss and Georgia Tech. And at this time, it was maybe the second start for Jackson Dart. And I remember talking to Lane Kiffin, and he's talking to me on the sideline. He said, I got to get this kid to understand that he can't take risks with the football. And if he doesn't start to understand that, we're going to have a problem. Well, that's almost exactly the same situation he's got with Sam Levitt. You love the riverboat gambler mentality. You love the gunslinger in him. He can make a ton of plays with his legs. He's got a big arm. But he's got to preserve the football because Lane Kiffin will not put up with it. He's got to stay healthy, preserve the football, and make the plays that are there to be made.
10: Roddy, to you, both Dabo and Lane, obviously are offensive gurus, but I know you have your eye on both defenses in this game.
11: There's a lot of focuses on the offense, but I think these two defenses will be pretty good. Starting with Clemson, who has Will Helt on the defensive line, who's one of the best defensive ends in the country. Sammy Brown at the linebacker position, who's the best off-ball linebacker in the country. And then Ashton Hampton, who's a projected first-round pick at corner. And Tom Allen, who's in his second year now as the Clemson defensive coordinator, you would expect to see a jump from this Clemson defense. They feel really good about the safety position after bringing in two transfers, two guys that are mature, really good tacklers as well on the back end. So I'm interested to see how Clemson's defense can be in Tom Allen's second year. And then you look at LSU and everything that they've got coming back, including number five, DJ Perkins on the back end. DJ Pickett on the back end. And then Whit Weeks in the middle. Those two guys are All-American type of players. Now, LSU may need some help on the defensive line. They could start two freshmen at defensive tackles. They were looking to get some help at defensive end. We'll see what happens with Xavier Harris coming back from the NFL. But this Blake Baker defense was excellent last year, and it should continue to be excellent this year.
1: And it all kicks off the Lane Kiffin era at LSU. And a quick start may be important there. Earlier on ESPN Radio, our Freddie Coleman.
12: It's not so much about LSU better not lose this game. It's about Lane Kiffin better not lose this game. Because if you do, with everything that you brought to the table and a $50 million roster and then having judges all over the place granting you injunctions so you can have players who are on a pro football team, this is not so much about LSU winning. It's about Lane Kiffin. Because if you're 0-1 from the jump, there's going to be even more noise because plenty of people want to see Lane Kiffin fail, HD, than want to see Lane Kiffin succeed.
1: Big spotlight on the matchup with Clemson this weekend, and if it doesn't go well for LSU, our Ian Fitzsimmons says it'll be memorable.
13: It was already there. It was minimum of surviving advance in the college football play. Not just make it, but you better win and keep going. Survive in advance in the CFP before all of this. Now with this, one, it's his own fan base. Two, it's now nationally. Win or else, partner. Win it all or else. I mean, at least the semifinals now with that fan base. I promise you, if they were to lose to Clemson as a 10-point favorite on Saturday night, it would be up there with App State beating Michigan. Remember, that Michigan team was preseason top 10, I think, right? So, yeah, it'd be up there with those kinds where an FCS team comes in and beats a P4.
1: LSU Clemson in this big week one weekend of college football. We'll see it on ABC. We'll hear it here on ESPN Radio. Speaking of this weekend, sure, there's pressure on Lane Kiffin and LSU. Who's dealing with the most pressure as we go into week one? ESPN analyst Dusty Dvorak.
14: I think it's Florida State. And look, they beat New Mexico State by 17, but it was less than impressive. But Mike Norvell's had back-to-back losing seasons. They're 3-13 in ACC play in the last 2 years. This is a Monday night game. All the country's going to be watching with number 19 SMU coming to town. And Florida State needs to step up and play their best brand of football. This is a fan base and people around the Florida State program a little uneasy right now. They need to invoke some confidence. They need to have some type of momentum going before this bye week, and then they got to head out to Tuscaloosa. It's going to be a tall task. The offensive line struggled in the week zero opener. The third down defense struggled, and Ashton Daniels was just okay. Now you've got Kevin Jennings coming to town with SMU, a team led by Rhett Lashin. It's got a chance to be an ACC champion type of conversation. So this is a big spot for Florida State, but Mike Norvell needs to find a way for his team to play their best and get a win on Monday night.
1: See what happens as we come out of week one of the college football season. Sports Center All Night, ESPN Radio.
15: Aaron Donald will be joining up with Myles Garrett as part of a Rams pass rush. He's coming out of retirement.
16: And then the Rams did that massive trade for Myles Garrett. And earlier this week, it became clear that he wanted to return to the Rams.
1: NFL season gets underway next week. Spotlight, of course, on the Rams. They're expected to be at the top of the hill. There's even talk about whether the Rams can run the table this season. Keep in mind, first three games are against the Niners, Giants, and Broncos. Possibility they could be 1-2 at the end of the month. The other question, when will Aaron Donald play? ESPN's Field Yates and Dan Graziano.
17: He just got there, and he hasn't played in 2 years. So they're really kind of working him into practice now and seeing what, if anything, he's going to be able to deliver for them. Remember, their week one game is against the 49ers in Australia, and that game is 9 days from today. So you can't rule anything out, obviously, with Aaron Donald, and the Rams aren't going to rule him out in terms of playing week one, at least not yet. I would say, based on everything I've been told, a week two or three debut looks more likely than week one. But again, it's still on the table. And in terms of workload, they'll watch his snaps. Obviously, they have a lot of depth on that defensive line, even just beyond him and Myles Garrett. So they feel they have the ability early in the season to watch his snaps and count his snaps. And as you said, the goal is to win the Super Bowl, not to max him out in weeks 1, 2, 3.
18: Yeah, Graz, that seems to be the most important part. That Aaron Donald wasn't brought back out of retirement for this team to go 2-0 to start the year. It was to hold up a Lombardi Trophy for the second time in as many times that SoFi Stadium has hosted the Super Bowl. Every time we're discussing the problems for the Rams, it's like the most high society problems I can recall for an NFL team in some time. It's like, hey, how many snaps will the greatest defensive player of the last 20 years play in the first month of the season? Do the Rams have too many captains? They have 11, by the way, out of 53 players on the roster. Are the Rams traveling to Australia too late for the game? Oh, and the season's going to begin, and there are going to be real problems. And this team is not perfect. It's going to be a difficult first 5 weeks based off the schedule. But going into the season, things are about as rosy as they can be for the Los Angeles Rams with aspirations to once again be a Super Bowl champion.
1: Questions that will be answered in time. The other big question, can they stay healthy? ESPN's Jason McCourty.
19: I just don't think this team, the way they've compiled it, the amount of talent that they have surrounding their quarterback and everyone else, if they're healthy, I don't see how they're not playing in the Super Bowl. And believe me, it is our job to poke holes and find interesting things to talk about. So just saying the Rams are good is boring. But as you look at their roster, you can say, all right, there's a little bit of a weakness at the inside linebacker spot. But that's not because those two guys aren't good. It's just the fact that everybody around them is a Pro Bowler and an All-Pro player. So I think it is definitely going to be helped. They have a tough schedule. Even out the gate, the teams that they're playing early on is going to be hard to get going and win. But you don't have to go undefeated. They just have to get to the tournament. And I think if they're healthy and they're hitting their stride at that time, it's very hard to look at it right now on September 1st and say, well, this is going to be the one thing that brings the Rams down.
1: Speaking of setting the bar high, it's set high in Buffalo, new stadium and high expectations. General Manager Brandon Bean.
20: I mean, I think every year you're trying to put the best roster, the best team, a championship level roster, whatever, however you determine that, however I determine it, however anyone determines that's evaluating each team. And so, I think for a number of years, we felt like we could, you know, contend for a division title, which gets you a ticket to the dance and, you know, hopefully host, you know, a game or, you know, sometimes more and, you know, get to that game. We've been there. We've been a steady contender. We didn't win the division last year, but still made the postseason. I think we had won the previous five AFC East. So I think we've had our opportunities and, you know, unfortunately, you know, each year kind of takes its own turn. But, yeah, I mean, we're excited about this team.
1: And led by quarterback Josh Allen, who might be playing with a chip on his shoulder?
21: Yeah, I think I'll always have a chip on my shoulder. You know, the way that last season ended, you know, it wasn't
0: obviously wasn't happy with it. Haven't been happy with any of the seasons the way they've ended. So got to continue to find ways to keep getting better, keep pushing ourselves, and, you know, just keep grinding away and keep knocking at the door.
1: Looking to come back after that playoff loss to Denver. The Packers, meanwhile, and running back Josh Jacobs. Jacobs placed on the commissioner's exempt list over the weekend. The move coming after Jacobs was formally charged with a pair of misdemeanors stemming from an alleged incident with a woman in May. General manager Brian Gutekunst says they haven't seen the video.
21: I think that's to be seen, but like I'm certainly hopeful that he will and certainly would expect that. But we're going to let this process play out and we'll be prepared either way. We have not seen the video. Again, those are legal things going on right now. So we'll let those play out. You know, that's really not, you know, for us. But in the appropriate times, if those things become available, we'll figure that stuff out when that time comes.
1: As for the offense without Jacobs, ESPN Packers reporter Rob Domofsky.
22: That plan for the Packers at running back is still very much a work in progress because they still have several questions that they need to answer. One, Marshawn Lloyd, their de facto number one running back. How much of a workload can he handle? And two, they just traded for a running back, Caleb Johnson, from the Steelers. How much can he absorb of the playbook? As for Lloyd, this is his third season, but he's played in exactly one game since he's been here. Now, he got through training camp healthy for the very first time, but Coach Matt LaFleur isn't going to overload him. LaFleur saying his availability has been critical, so we'll see. All that may add up to the fact that this may be time to turn things over more to Jordan Love. Since Love has been the starter here, they've had the third highest design run percentage in the league. It might finally be time to get away from that. And we have a story on ESPN.com today exploring that possibility and whether the time is right to turn Love loose a little bit more. And certainly the running back situation could play a big part in doing so.
1: Jacobs not on the Packers 53-man roster at the moment. Plenty of disrespect to go around. We'll hear that next. SportsCenter all night. It's ESPN Radio.
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1: 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Plenty of focus on teams like the Rams, Bills, Ravens in the NFL. College, there's Ohio State, Oregon, Georgia at the top of the preseason rankings. Reigning champion Indiana quietly sitting at number 6. 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
2: Do you remember, Amber, a season where both the reigning college football national champ and the reigning Super Bowl champ were like dismissed before the season began?
3: No. That's actually an excellent point.
2: Right now.
3: It really is. Nobody's talking about Indiana and nobody's talking about the Seattle Seahawks. And it's strange because both of those teams are supposed to be very good again. Both of those teams are loaded again. I understand it a little bit more with Indiana because the Heisman Trophy winner isn't there anymore. And he's not the only piece that obviously they lost. College football is very transitional. And so I can understand giving that attention to any program again and expecting them to immediately be able to step back in and win another national championship in this landscape is very hard. But that is not at all the case, by the way, in Seattle. I mean, that's a completely different story at the NFL.
2: They're loaded again.
3: They're so loaded. I guess, I mean, they lost the Super Bowl MVP. I guess that's the only argument you can make, but then they re-upped in the draft immediately.
2: Jadarian Price and Zach Charbonnet is coming back. I'm very bullish
3: on the Seahawks. The Seahawks, I think, are going to be great again.
2: I don't remember a year like this where the two reigning champs in football were completely dismissed.
1: USC coach Lincoln Riley, meanwhile, taking issue with the criticism surrounding the Trojans opener at the LA Coliseum and the sparse attendance, which was listed at just over 51,000 at 96 degrees. Then there's Texas Tech and their coach Joey McGuire.
4: Not to take any shots because I have a lot of respect for USC and Lincoln Riley, but man, it's really awesome to be playing in Lubbock, Texas, knowing we're going to be playing in front of 60,000.
1: They host Abilene Christian this weekend. 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
5: How good is that? Are you not entertained?
0: Number 5.
1: Couldn't quite get one out a night ago, but the Rockies do get one out en route to beating the Orioles on Tuesday. 850 KOA.
6: Oh, one pitch. And this is drilled deep to right field. Rumfield has done it. He's given the Rockies the lead 4-2 here in the bottom of the 7th.
0: Number 4.
1: Nationals getting another win over the Braves, seeing a memorable Major League debut in the process. Nationals Radio Network.
7: Swing and a ball and well to deep left field. This is way back. Hicklin to the wall, looking up. It is good. Goodbye. Zoom goes Yo-Yo Morales. His first hit of the major leagues. It's a home run in the back of the visitors' bullpen at Nationals Park.
0: Number 3.
1: In Chicago, Brewers get a go-ahead homer from Christian Yelich in the 6th. And then some insurance in the 8th. 620 WTMJ.
8: Ortiz waits on a 1-2 pitch from Ferguson. Yelich, big lead at second. Here it comes. Fly ball, left center. Crow Armstrong back onto the warning track. Running out of room. It's gone. Taking a ride on the Wrigley Express. Joey Ortiz hits a 2-run home run. His 8th home run of the year.
0: Number 2.
1: Guardians beat Toronto thanks in large part to 13 strikeouts from Gavin Williams, who also gets some offensive support as well. WTAM.
7: The pitch.
5: Swing and hit a ton. Deep left field. Down the line. It is gone. On a pinch hit. First pitch. 2-run homer down the left field line. Deep onto the home run porch for Angel Hanal.
0: Number 1.
1: 25 combined runs for the Pirates and Giants. The final run scoring in the 9th. 93-7 the Fan.
6: Here's the 2-1. Swinging a ground ball. Snapped at by Basabe. He has it and throws to first. Devers can't get the one-hop throw and the Pirates win it. If Devers catches the one-hop throw.
7: How about that?
6: We go to extra innings. He does not. And that's how the Pirates win it.
1: For the Giants, Logan Webb gives up 9 of the runs. His last two road starts, 14 runs in 4 2/3. 5 hours on the court. That's next. 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

0: this weekend on ESPN Radio. It's a showdown between the top two teams in the NL East.
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0: 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The Cubs and Brewers continue their series at Wrigley.
4: Pitch to Yelich. Drive into right. It is back. Way back. Gone for Yelich.
0: Stan Kroenke acquires another major sports franchise.
5: What a track record in wherever he buys. 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
8: They were staying up late in New York, SportsCenter All Night, ESPN Radio, the ESPN app, Sirius XM, Channel 80. Heading into the U.S. Open, there had been five instances where the men's top seed had been bounced from a major tournament in round number one. The first instance happened to John Newcomb, and it was at the U.S. Open in 1971. It happened twice to Stefan Edberg, and it also happened twice to Leighton Hewitt. Two of the instances, Newcomb in 71 and Edberg in 1990 at the U.S. Open. Two of the five at the U.S. Open on Arthur Ashe on Tuesday. Men's top seed Alexander Zverev facing one serious test against Lorenzo Sonego of Italy. Zverev took the opening set, but Sonego came back and won the next two. Zverev able to survive the fourth set, winning that one 7-5, which forced a fifth and deciding set.
9: And Alexander Zverev comes back. From 2 points away from being out as the top seed.
10: 7-5.
9: And he's through in a marathon opening round encounter.
8: The match ending just before 2 a.m. in New York City. Alexander Zverev winning 6-4 in the fifth and deciding set.
11: An amazing battle between you and Lorenzo. As first round matches go, that is about as tough as it gets. He was throwing everything at you tonight. Just give us your initial reaction to the match.
12: Well, I'm just happy I won. That's it. I think incredible battle. A lot of up and downs. I mean, nearly 5 hours for a first round. I think this is the longest first round match I've ever played in my life. So credit to him. He played amazing tennis today. Would have beaten a lot of players for sure. But I'm happy to be through.
11: As you say, nearly 5 hours, you know, best of five set, Grand Slam tennis, it's the ultimate test in our sport. I'm sure you would have loved to have won more comfortably today, but how satisfying is it to win a match like this, and how much does it speak to the work that you do with your team?
12: No, actually, I'm happy that I won this kind of battle, because this is exactly the match that I needed. I struggled the last two tournaments, I didn't play well. And sometimes good things happen after you fight through one of these matches. So I'm hoping that will be the case for me this tournament. And at the end of the day, I'm just happy I won. I think everybody's tired. Everybody wants to go to sleep. So have a good night and see you tomorrow.
8: Alexander Zverev, the fourth one seed to win a U.S. Open first round match in five sets. Ivan Lendl did it in 1988. The other guy to do it did it twice. John McEnroe, who happened to be on the call for ESPN for Tuesday's match, the five-setter, where Zverev survives and moves into round number two. SportsCenter All Night, ESPN Radio to baseball. The AL West is down to one game separating the top two teams. As for the team in last place in that division, they are getting new ownership. Artie Moreno, who's owned the Angels for nearly two decades.

0: dozen years is handing over the keys to Rams owner Stan Kroenke, a reported $4 billion. Moreno purchased the Angels in 2003, had early success, but then it went south despite having the likes of Mike Trout and Shohei Ohtani. They've made the playoffs once since 2010. This is their 11th consecutive losing season. As for the reaction from Trout, who was close with Moreno?
1: Yeah, I mean, it's just, I think, you know, I haven't talked to Artie at all, but I think seeing the reaction from the fans and some of the guys and just the whole vibe, I think it was you needed for a fresh start. And I think the biggest thing is, you know, getting that feeling of, you know, getting that winning culture back and having that vibe in the clubhouse.
2: I've got 4 years left on my deal. I'm excited. You know, look, it's, you know, the track record is, it's there. So super excited to meet him and talk to him and get to know him a little bit and see where it goes.
0: Trout saying doesn't change his desire to stay with the franchise for the remainder of his contract. On ESPN 710 LA, our John Ireland.
3: Not only do you get a new owner, you get number one at the top of the wish list, the guy with the deepest pockets in all of sports that has won a title in every sport he's been in. He's won a Super Bowl with the Rams. He's won a Stanley Cup with the Avalanche. He's won an NBA title with the Nuggets. Arsenal's won the English Premier League. I mean, you talk about going from the worst to first. This is it. Orange County, which is massive, has tons of fans. And when the Angels were good, they were drawing. And, you know, when they won the World Series in 2002, they caught lightning in a bottle.
4: Right.
3: They can get back to that now that they have an owner with deep pockets.
0: And since moving back to L.A. in 2016, Stan Kroenke's Rams twice have been to the Super Bowl. And, of course, they're a favorite this year as well. You heard the resume he has with other sports franchises. ESPN insider Tim Kirkchin.
5: I think it's going to change for the good no matter what. I had a source tell me today this is a great day for the Angels and a great day for Major League Baseball. The Angels the last 11 years have been to the playoffs one time. They didn't win a playoff game in that series. And for the majority of that time, they had two of the greatest players we've ever seen, Shohei Ohtani and Mike Trout, on the team. And again, with Artie Moreno, who did some really good things early on in his tenure as the owner, lately it's that I was told he has an inability to make a decision, and yet he insists on making every decision. And that's become a problem. And the Ohtani situation, when they lost him to free agency, Artie said, we're going to trade him. Then they said, no, we're not. We're going to keep him. And then they didn't make a representative offer in order to keep him. And again, when the fans are chanting, you know, we want a new owner, which they have been at Angels home games, that's not a good sign either.
0: Now Kroenke taking over the Angels. The sale should be official in 2027. On the heels of Tuesday's news, though, seemingly rejuvenating the franchise, the Angels still see loss number 86.
6: 3-1 count on Spencer Jones. High fly ball, deep right center. Trout back on the track at the wall. See ya! A home run for Spencer Jones. A two-run shot. And the Yankees are up 2-0. And there it is. He breaks an 0-for-23 with a base hit to left center field. Jones will score. Stopping at second is Jazz Chisholm. It's an RBI single for Grisham. And boy, did he need that. 5-3 Yanks.
0: That RBI single in the eighth, snapping an 0-for-23 drought. Michael Kay calling it on the YES Network. Yankees a 7-3 win over the Angels, who are tied with the Rockies and the Athletics for the most losses in Major League Baseball at 86. Loss number 86 for the Athletics coming against Texas.
7: Suarez delivers, and there's a line drive off the glove of Stefanik and out into right field. It's a base hit for Nemo, his fourth of the night. Langford comes in to score. Rangers lead it 8-1. So Nemo tonight, four hits and five runs batted in.
0: 105-3, the fan, 5 RBI. Third career game with at least 5 RBI. Rangers get the win over the Athletics, 8-5. Rangers with the win, picking up ground on the Astros in the AL West.
8: The pitch, swing, and a line drive. Fair again on the chalk and right. Vargas scores. Benintendi's going to be sent. Here comes the throw. It's late. It is a two-run double for Colson Montgomery.
0: ESPN 1000, White Sox a 5-1 win over the Astros. Astros loss, Rangers win. So Houston's lead over the Rangers for first in the AL West is down to one game. The White Sox remain three games ahead of the Guardians for first place in the Central. Guardians getting an impressive outing from Gavin Williams against Toronto.
7: Williams is ready. Here's the 0-2 pitch. Swing and a miss. A career high 13 strikeouts for Gavin Williams. And he'll walk to the third base dugout to a standing ovation.
0: Tom Hamilton calling it on WTAM in Cleveland. Guardians a 6-1 win over the Blue Jays. Gavin Williams gets those 13 strikeouts. That's a career high in his seven innings of two-hit ball. His manager, Stephen Vogt.
4: Absolutely lights out, Gavin. And to make that big of a transition from his last time out to that, just credit to him, credit to our pitching team to get him back on track. That was super impressive.
0: 10th game this season for him with double-digit strikeouts. Guardians get the win. They've won 9 of their last 11. SportsCenter All Night, ESPN Radio at Wrigley. Cubs and Brewers. Chicago hitting 19 homers in the last 4 games combined. Tuesday, they had none. That was not the case for the Brewers.
9: Pitch to Yelich. Drive into right. It is back. Way back. Gone for Yelich. The Brewers take the lead at Wrigley. Ortiz waits on a 1-2 pitch from Ferguson. Yelich, big lead at second. Here it comes. Fly ball, left center. Crow Armstrong back onto the warning track. Running out of room. It's gone. Taking a ride on the Wrigley Express. Joey Ortiz hits a 2-run home run. His 8th home run of the year. And the Brewers add 2 more.
0: 620 WTMJ. Brewers a 9-4 win over the Cubs. Milwaukee 8 games ahead of the Cubs for the lead in the NL Central. As for the Phillies and Diamondbacks.
10: Here's the 2-2. Swung on, line to right center. That's a base hit. That'll get him home. Crawford coming around, and Bryce Harper with a 4-hit night tonight. He's been on base all 5 times. And the Phillies now lead it 6-1 here in the 8th inning.
0: Phillies at the top of the wild card standings in the National League. Beat the Diamondbacks 7-1. 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Bryce Harper 4-for-4 with the walk. Reaching base, season high 5 times. Diamondbacks, meanwhile, 3 straight losses. 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
11: It's the stupidest shit I've ever heard.
12: People trying to take advantage of the system, I just think it's embarrassing where we are with college football.
13: At what point does this mess merge over into the NFL's lane enough to where they say, okay, children, let's lend our hand to you?
0: The head of the SEC's executive committee telling ESPN that the conference will not budge on its rule that NFL players cannot return to college, saying the conference is, quote, prepared to defend our rules. And they want Commissioner Greg Sankey to feel empowered to levy significant penalties. The comments coming, of course, amid the potential showdown between LSU and the conference over the eligibility of former NFL players who've committed to the Tigers but have yet to be formally added to the roster by Coach Lane Kiffin earlier on Unsportsmanlike. Our Courtney Cronin.
14: He keeps trying to play the victim in all of this. And that's the frustrating part, because anytime he gets in front of an open mic, what comes out of his mouth, it's nonsensical to the rest of us who live in reality. But to Lane, living in Lane land, he's being victimized. His team is being victimized because they're trying to play within the quote unquote rules, which have since been changed. Yet he's like, well, no, you only changed them recently. We should be able to abide by what we believe are the rules, what we believe is reality. It's everybody else is doing it one way, yet he thinks his way is the right way. And that's what drives me insane when it comes to Lane Kiffin, because what are we not talking about? The Clemson game. Why are we not talking about it? Because of him and his decisions this week to make everything about this week other than the week one opener.
0: LSU opens up against Clemson and their coach, Dabo Swinney.
12: I would just say it's kind of embarrassing. I mean, honestly, it's just embarrassing that's where we are. I don't blame the kids and people trying to take advantage of the system. I just think it's embarrassing where we are with college football. And we've been there for a while. So I just keep my energy and my focus on and my energy on the things that I control and the things that matter. And that's these kids here and our team. But, you know, all that outside stuff, I mean, we just kind of, no pun intended, we just stay in our lane, you know, here at Clemson. Try to. But it's embarrassing. I mean, it really is. You know, we have no rules. There's no governance. I mean, it's a joke. There's zero rules. And when you enforce rules, somebody just goes and finds a judge to say, no, you can't enforce that rule. So never did I think I'd be living in an era like this, but that's where we are.
0: And we'll see what the judge says later this week. There's a court hearing Thursday in state court in Baton Rouge where a judge will decide whether or not to issue a preliminary injunction. ESPN analyst Booker McFarland.
15: I agree with Dabo. Like, don't blame the kids, blame the system. I think if you talk to anybody, the system has been broken for a long time. The rules, there are no rules, and I think that's the biggest issue. If you talk to anybody down in Baton Rouge, they're going to follow the rules. Whatever the rules are, they're going to follow the rules, and that includes Lane Kiffin. So I feel Dabo. I understand what Dabo's saying, and I think everybody in college football is just looking for a little help, some guidance. Put the rules out there where everybody knows what the rules are, and a stop allowing these rules to be adjusted by this court and that court and this court over here. I think that's the biggest issue. I think everyone is tired, and even the people in Baton Rouge are tired. They just want to know what the rules are. And if this comes down Thursday where the court said these kids can't play, LSU's not going to play them. But as long as they're eligible to play, I think you got to give Lane and any other coach out there, their job is to win football games. Their job is to push the limits of the rules, not to break the rules, but to push the limits. And I think that's what's going on, not only in Baton Rouge, but across the country.
16: Over 40 transfers. What's your biggest concern going into the season here with LSU?
15: You know, everybody focuses a lot on Sam Levitt and the quarterback and Lane Kiffin and Charlie Weiss Jr. I love that. But for me, the biggest issue is this. LSU could not run the football last season. They were at or near the bottom in the SEC in rushing the football. They have got to figure out a way to run the ball, because a one-dimensional team, Kevin, is not a good football team. Lane knows that. Look at everywhere he's been. Everywhere he's been, they've been able to run the football. Look at Ole Miss with Kawan Lacey. You got to be able to run the football. So I think if you're an LSU fan, you can focus on Sam Levitt. You can talk about Tre'Davious Green. You can talk about all the weapons. But if LSU can't run the football on Saturday night, it's going to be a long night in Death Valley.
0: LSU hosting Clemson in what may just be the biggest game on the college football calendar this weekend. We'll see it on ABC. We'll hear it here on ESPN Radio. Well, the SEC will be in court Thursday. This morning, there will also be focus in court. That's next. SportsCenter All Night. It's ESPN Radio.
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1: 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On Saturday, East Carolina looks to shock Alabama, and Baylor and Auburn battle it out in Atlanta in the AFLAC kickoff game. 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
1: 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Tiger Woods will be back in court in the morning, and according to court documents, expected to change his plea in his DUI case. The case stemming from that rollover crash in Florida back in March. Woods clipped a truck, rolled his Land Rover onto its side, crawled out without any injuries, but was arrested. Authorities say Woods agreed to a breathalyzer. That showed no signs of alcohol, but they say he refused a urine test. The report from the crash saying deputies found a couple of pain pills in his pocket and he showed signs of impairment. You may recall Woods has since traveled outside the country to seek treatment at an inpatient facility. Woods initially pleading not guilty to driving under the influence, but that could be changing with the plea conference hearing that's scheduled for this morning. Back to the U.S. Open. Men's top seed Alexander Zverev was 2 points away from elimination, but survives a five-setter to advance to round number two. Gael Monfils advances in four sets on his 40th birthday. Oldest man to win a U.S. Open match since Jimmy Connors won on his 40th birthday in 1992. On the women's side, fourth seed Coco Gauff moves on in straight sets.
2: Yeah, commencing. High level. None of the unwanted drama that we've seen from Coco. Serve was on. She had to respond. An opponent who played really well and tested her, pushed her midway in the second set.
1: Gauff winning 3 and 4 to advance in straight sets. She's won 15 of her last 17 matches, including 7 in a row.
3: Well, Coco, first round, Arthur Ashe Stadium, under the lights. What are the emotions you have as you step foot on Arthur Ashe Stadium for the first time?
4: Actually, I wasn't that nervous today, which is a shock. When I walked out on the court, I was on the warm-up, I was trying to hold back a smile. It's incredible to be back on this court. Thank you, guys. It's never something I take for granted, and I love playing in this atmosphere.
3: You came out playing incredible tennis, up a set and a break. Zeynep really raised her level, started to play a lot more aggressive. What adjustments do you make in a situation like that when your opponent seems to be playing at such a high level?
4: I think I was just trying not to panic. She started coming to the net and playing great tennis. And, you know, I know that I can raise my level if I need to. And, you know, I like to challenge my opponent to let them keep up the level the whole match. And if they do, you know, I clap my hands and I walk off court with my head held high. But I was able to settle down. That 3-all game was really important, or 3-2, I don't remember, was really important. So once that happened, I was fine, I think.
1: Gauff wins it. 3 and 4 in an hour and 20 minutes, tied for her second shortest U.S. Open first round match. SportsCenter All Night, ESPN Radio, back to baseball. And if you like offense, how about the Pirates and Giants?
5: Here's the pitch. Davis hits one into right, base hit, he comes through. Valdez in to score. Jacob Gonzalez will come in to score. 2-run hit for Henry Davis. Hit it the other way to right field. Pirates up 7-5 in the third. Here's a swing and a deep drive out to right center. Brandon Lowe with the long ball. He's done that so many times this year. Number 29 for Lowe. And the Pirates up 12-7.
1: 12-7 there, but the Giants would rally and tie the game. So offense, yes. Defense?
6: Andrew Kisner, a veteran catcher, back behind the plate. Here's the 2-1. Swinging a ground ball, stabbed at by Basabe. He has it and throws to first.
1: Oh!
5: Devers can't get the one-hop throw, and the Pirates win it.
1: 93-7 the fan. Pirates take advantage of the error, and they win it 13-12. Third game this season in which both teams scored at least a dozen runs. Pirates wind up with their fifth walk-off win of the season, 13-12. 9 of those runs in the third inning alone, and they do it without an extra base hit. Paul Skeens, despite the Pirates' win, roughed up. He fails to go 5 innings for the 7th start this season. 5 runs allowed in the second inning. As for Logan Webb, 9 earned runs, most he's allowed in 202 career starts. Cardinals also putting up double digits. They do it in L.A.
5: The pitch by Vesia. A swing, and that ball is hit high and deep to right field. Back to the wall. It is a gunner for Sajacy. His second home run tonight and his third RBI. 10-3 Cardinals at Chavez Ravine.
7: As Baez hits one into left center field, this one is going back at the track. This ball is gone as Joshua Baez joins in on the fun with a solo home run. And the Cardinals now extend their lead to 11-4.
1: Cardinals Radio Network. Cardinals a 13-8 win over the Dodgers, who allow 13 runs and 5 homers, both tied for the most they've allowed in a game this season. Cardinals trail the Padres by 4 for the final NL wildcard spot. Padres a 4-3 loss to the Reds. American League wildcard. Cleveland has that third spot. They beat the Blue Jays 6-1. Gavin Williams, 13 strikeouts over 7 innings. Rangers, an 8-5 win over the Athletics. Orioles, meanwhile, a 4-2 loss to the Rockies. Orioles loss snaps a 4-game win streak. Jackson Holliday, 3-for-5 with his 7th home run of the season. Rays, a 6-2 win over the Mets. Rays are 27-17 since the All-Star break. College football this season. That's next. SportsCenter All Night. It's ESPN Radio.
0: 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Dabo Swinney and the Clemson Tigers are heading to Baton Rouge to face Lane Kiffin and number 11 LSU. 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
1: And an epic five-setter at the U.S. Open to close out the night session. Men's top seed Alexander Zverev survives in five sets to advance. Rangers win, Astros lose. Houston's lead in the West is down to a game. White Sox still lead Cleveland by three in the Central. Braves over the Phillies, now three in the NL East.
2: Big 12 athletic directors have unanimously agreed to ban professionals from returning to Big 12 schools in all sports. This follows in line with similar concepts announced by the Big 10 and SEC.
3: The NCAA could have been the bus driver on this, and they kept kicking the can down the road, which is why we have issue after issue.
4: They're trying to keep that line separate between what constitutes an NCAA player and a professional.
5: The obvious has come to fruition. People in college athletics don't want people who leave the NFL and come back to college athletics.
1: Busy weekend on the way for college football. Once we figure out who's playing, lawyers and judges will be deciding that, specifically who's eligible to be on rosters, specifically the roster at LSU. Lane Kiffin's been trying to add players who are coming back from their summer with NFL teams. ESPN's Heather Dinich.
6: This is Lane Kiffin. He's the lightning rod of news, even when he's sitting on his couch at home. And so he's one of the most polarizing figures in the sport. And so everything is magnified with this program. I mean, I heard you guys talking about the hoops coaches as well. You've got the governor who always weighs in. It's just such a unique place that it is handled and talked about differently than literally any other program on the planet.
1: The major conferences, and yes, the SEC, trying to curb the notion of players returning from the pro ranks. There's been a slew of players seeking a fifth year of eligibility in the wake of the NCAA's new eligibility rules, which were unveiled this spring. ESPN analyst Cole Kublik, earlier here on ESPN Radio.
7: I think first and foremost, it is still a one-year situation, and we've gotten a little bit carried away with thinking that this is going to ruin college football for X amount of years or for the extended future. It's a one-time deal. And while I am sympathetic to some of the guys who maybe mistimed their decisions to go to the NFL or make that decision to go pro, I don't believe if you're a professional with a contract who has been drafted or entered the draft that you should be able to go back and play college sports again. You forego your eligibility when you make that decision. That's final. There's really, in my opinion, no ifs, ands, or buts. Timing is one of the critical components in life in every facet, be it a job, marriage, children, whatever that is. Sometimes it goes your way, sometimes it doesn't. And to be able to say that you've been playing in preseason games or you were drafted or you signed a contract and you're going to be able to go back and play college football again, in my opinion, is egregious.
8: Does Lane have to make the college football playoffs this season?
7: No, absolutely. What, are you going to fire him? Absolutely not. No. I mean, do I think LSU fans will be thrilled with, you know, an 8-4 season where they get hot late and have some big wins, and it's still, you can look at it and say, Amber, man, look at what they're building. This is going to be great. They're heading in the right direction. Probably not. No. But what here's what I say about kind of teams finishing their seasons nowadays. Who has been happy with a non-national title season in recent memory? I mean, there are not a lot of teams that are walking around with their chest puffed out because they won a conference championship anymore or they won a big bowl game anymore. It's kind of national championship or bust across the board. Alabama won a road playoff game, first team to do it, by the way. And you're talking about a large majority of the fan base in the state that I reside in that thinks Kalen DeBoer should be fired, that he's not the guy. And went out and did some remarkable things last year. So the game has changed. We have not retrained our brains to that just yet. But by no means do I think that Lane Kiffin has to, must, better make the playoffs if there's going to be any sort of anything negative coming his way as far as his job status or anything of that.
1: The Lane Kiffin era at LSU gets underway with its first matchup against Clemson this weekend. You'll see it on ABC. You'll hear it here on ESPN Radio. When they get to the field, offensive spotlight on the quarterbacks. ESPN analysts Roddy Jones and Tom Luganville.
9: There's such a limited sample size, but Vezina is an upperclassman. He's traveled with Clemson before. He's played in games. He's been in other hostile environments. You cannot go down into Death Valley and Baton Rouge and start a true freshman. That being said, I think Christopher Vezina will play, and I also think Tate Reynolds will play. I think there's going to be a run game package for Tate Reynolds, maybe move the pocket a little bit, get him outside of the pocket, force LSU to have to contend with two guys. Vezina, I think, just gives him a little bit more maturity given where the game is being played at. I think that's important. Expect both to play. With Sam Levitt, it's interesting. I go back to a game I broadcasted between Ole Miss and Georgia Tech. And at this time, it was maybe the second start for Jackson Dart. And I remember talking to Lane Kiffin, and he's talking to me on the sideline. He said, I got to get this kid to understand that he can't take risks with the football. If he doesn't start to understand that, we're going to have a problem. Well, that's almost exactly the same situation he's got with Sam Levitt. You love the riverboat gambler mentality. You love the gunslinger in him. He can make a ton of plays with his legs. He's got a big arm, but he's got to preserve the football because Lane Kiffin will not put up with it. He's got to stay healthy, preserve the football, and make the plays that are there to be made.
10: Roddy, to you, both Dabo and Lane obviously are offensive gurus, but I know you have your eye on both defenses in this game.
11: There's a lot of focuses on the offense, but I think these two defenses will be pretty good, starting with Clemson, who has Will Helt on the defensive line, who's one of the best defensive ends in the country, Sammy Brown at the linebacker position, who's the best off-ball linebacker in the country, and then Ashton Hampton, who's a projected first-round pick at corner, and Tom Allen, who's in his second year now as the Clemson defensive coordinator. You would expect to see a jump from this Clemson defense. They feel really good about the safety position after bringing in two transfers, two guys that are mature, really good tacklers as well on the back end. So I'm interested to see how Clemson's defense can be in Tom Allen's second year. And then you look at LSU and everything that they've got coming back, including number five, DJ Perkins on the back end. DJ Pickett on the back end. And then Whit Weeks in the middle. Those two guys are all-American type of players. Now, LSU may need some help on the defensive line. They could start two freshmen at defensive tackles. They were looking to get some help at defensive end. We'll see what happens with Xavier Harris coming back from the NFL. But this Blake Baker defense was excellent last year, and it should continue to be excellent this year.
1: And it all kicks off the Lane Kiffin era at LSU. And a quick start may be important there. Earlier on ESPN Radio, our Freddie Coleman.
12: It's not so much about LSU better not lose this game. It's about Lane Kiffin better not lose this game. Because if you do, with everything that you brought to the table and a $50 million roster and then having judges all over the place granting you injunctions so you can have players who are on a pro football team, this is not so much about LSU winning. It's about Lane Kiffin. Because if you're 0-1 from the jump, there's going to be even more noise because plenty of people want to see Lane Kiffin fail, HD, than want to see Lane Kiffin succeed.
1: Big spotlight on the matchup with Clemson this weekend, and if it doesn't go well for LSU, our Ian Fitzsimmons says it'll be memorable.
13: It was already there. It was minimum of surviving advance in the college football play. Not just make it, but you better win and keep going. Survive in advance in the CFP before all of this. Now with this, one, it's his own fan base. Two, it's now nationally. Win or else, Padna. Win it all or else. I mean, at least the semifinals now with that fan base. I promise you, if they were to lose to Clemson as a 10-point favorite on Saturday night, it would be up there with App State beating Michigan. Remember, that Michigan team was preseason top 10, I think, right? So, yeah, it'd be up there with those kinds where an FCS team comes in and beats a P4.
1: LSU Clemson in this big week one weekend of college football. We'll see it on ABC. We'll hear it here on ESPN Radio. Speaking of this weekend, sure, there's pressure on Lane Kiffin and LSU. Who's dealing with the most pressure as we go into week one? ESPN analyst Dusty Dvorak.
14: I think it's Florida State. And look, they beat New Mexico State by 17, but it was less than impressive. But Mike Norvell's had back-to-back losing seasons. They're 3-13 in ACC play in the last 2 years. This is a Monday night game. All the country's going to be watching with number 19 SMU coming to town. And Florida State needs to step up and play their best brand of football. This is a fan base and people around the Florida State program a little uneasy right now. They need to invoke some confidence. They need to have some type of momentum going before this bye week, and then they got to head out to Tuscaloosa. It's going to be a tall task. The offensive line struggled in the week zero opener. The third down defense struggled, and Ashton Daniels was just okay. Now you've got Kevin Jennings coming to town with SMU, a team led by Rhett Lashin. It's got a chance to be an ACC champion type of conversation. So this is a big spot for Florida State, but Mike Norvell needs to find a way for his team to play their best and get a win on Monday night.
1: See what happens as we come out of week one of the college football season. Sports Center All Night, ESPN Radio.
15: Aaron Donald will be joining up with Myles Garrett as part of a Rams pass rush. He's coming out of retirement.
16: And then the Rams did that massive trade for Myles Garrett. And earlier this week, it became clear that he wanted to return to the Rams.
1: NFL season gets underway next week. Spotlight, of course, on the Rams. They're expected to be at the top of the hill. There's even talk about whether the Rams can run the table this season. Keep in mind, first three games were against the Niners, Giants, and Broncos. Possibility they could be 1-2 at the end of the month. The other question, when will Aaron Donald play? ESPN's Field Yates and Dan Graziano.
17: He just got there and he hasn't played in 2 years. So they're really kind of working him into practice now and seeing what, if anything, he's going to be able to deliver for them. Remember, their week one game is against the 49ers in Australia, and that game is 9 days from today. So you can't rule anything out, obviously, with Aaron Donald, and the Rams aren't going to rule him out in terms of playing week one, at least not yet. I would say, based on everything I've been told, a week two or three debut looks more likely than week one. But again, it's still on the table. And in terms of workload, they'll watch his snaps. Obviously, they have a lot of depth on that defensive line, even just beyond him and Myles Garrett. So they feel they have the ability early in the season to watch his snaps and count his snaps. And as you said, the goal is to win the Super Bowl, not to max him out in weeks 1, 2, 3.
18: Yeah, Graz, that seems to be the most important part. That Aaron Donald wasn't brought back out of retirement for this team to go 2-0 to start the year. It was to hold up a Lombardi Trophy for the second time in as many times that SoFi Stadium has hosted the Super Bowl. Every time we're discussing the problems for the Rams, it's like the most high society problems I can recall for an NFL team in some time. It's like, hey, how many snaps will the greatest defensive player of the last 20 years play in the first month of the season? Do the Rams have too many captains? They have 11, by the way, out of 53 players on the roster. Are the Rams traveling to Australia too late for the game? And the season's going to begin, and there are going to be real problems. And this team is not perfect. It's going to be a difficult first 5 weeks based off the schedule. But going into the season, things are about as rosy as they can be for the Los Angeles Rams with aspirations to once again be a Super Bowl champion.
1: Questions that will be answered in time. The other big question, can they stay healthy? ESPN, Jason McCourty.
19: I just don't think this team, the way they've compiled it, the amount of talent that they have surrounding their quarterback and everyone else, if they're healthy, I don't see how they're not playing in the Super Bowl. And believe me, it is our job to poke holes and find interesting things to talk about. So just saying the Rams are good is boring. But as you look at their roster, you can say, all right, there's a little bit of a weakness at the inside linebacker spot. But that's not because those two guys aren't good. It's just the fact that everybody around them is a Pro Bowler and an All-Pro player. So I think it is definitely going to be helped. They have a tough schedule. Even out the gate, the teams that they're playing early on is going to be hard to get going and win. But you don't have to go undefeated. They just have to get to the tournament. And I think if they're healthy and they're hitting their stride at that time, it's very hard to look at it right now on September 1st and say, well, this is going to be the one thing that brings the Rams down.
1: Speaking of setting the bar high, it's set high in Buffalo, new stadium and high expectations. General Manager Brandon Bean.
20: I mean, I think every year you're trying to put the best roster, the best team, a championship level roster, whatever, however you determine that, however I determine it, however anyone determines that's evaluating each team. And so, I think for a number of years, we felt like we could, you know, contend for a division title, which gets you a ticket to the dance and, you know, hopefully host, you know, a game or, you know, sometimes more and, you know, get to that game. We've been there. We've been a steady contender. We didn't win the division last year, but still made the postseason. I think we had won the previous five AFC East. So I think we've had our opportunities and, you know, unfortunately, you know, each year kind of takes its own turn. But, yeah, I mean, we're excited about this team.
1: And led by quarterback Josh Allen, who might be playing with a chip on his shoulder?
21: Yeah, I think I'll always have a chip on my shoulder. You know, the way that last season ended, you know, I wasn't happy with it. Haven't been happy with any of the seasons the way they've ended. So got to continue to find ways to keep getting better, keep pushing ourselves and, you know, just keep grinding away and keep knocking at the door.
1: Looking to come back after that playoff loss to Denver. The Packers, meanwhile, and running back Josh Jacobs. Jacobs placed on the commissioner's exempt list over the weekend. The move coming after Jacobs was formally charged with a pair of misdemeanors stemming from an alleged incident with a woman in May. General manager Brian Gutekunst says they haven't seen the video.
0: I think that's to be seen, but like I'm certainly hopeful that he will and certainly would expect that. But we're going to let this process play out and we'll be prepared either way. We have not seen the video. Again, those are legal things going on right now. So we'll let those play out. You know, that's really not, you know, for us. But in the appropriate times, if those things become available, we'll figure that stuff out when that time comes.
1: As for the offense without Jacobs, ESPN Packers reporter Rob Domofsky.
2: That plan for the Packers at running back is still very much a work in progress because they still have several questions that they need to answer. One, Marshawn Lloyd, their de facto number one running back. How much of a workload can he handle? And two, they just traded for a running back, Caleb Johnson, from the Steelers. How much can he absorb of the playbook? As for Lloyd, this is his third season, but he's played in exactly one game since he's been here. Now, he got through training camp healthy for the very first time, but Coach Matt LaFleur isn't going to overload him. LaFleur saying his availability has been critical, so we'll see. All that may add up to the fact that this may be time to turn things over more to Jordan Love. Since Love has been the starter here, they've had the third highest design run percentage in the league. It might finally be time to get away from that. And we have a story on ESPN.com today exploring that possibility and whether the time is right to turn Love loose a little bit more. And certainly the running back situation could play a big part in doing so.
1: Jacobs not on the Packers 53-man roster at the moment. Plenty of disrespect to go around. We'll hear that next. SportsCenter All Night. It's ESPN Radio.
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1: 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Plenty of focus on teams like the Rams, Bills, Ravens in the NFL. College, there's Ohio State, Oregon, Georgia at the top of the preseason rankings. Reigning champion Indiana quietly sitting at number 6. 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
2: Do you remember, Amber, a season where both the reigning college football national champ and the reigning Super Bowl champ were like dismissed before the season began?
3: No. That's actually an excellent point.
2: Right now.
3: It really is. Nobody's talking about Indiana and nobody's talking about the Seattle Seahawks. And it's strange because both of those teams are supposed to be very good again. Both of those teams are loaded again. I understand it a little bit more with Indiana because the Heisman Trophy winner isn't there anymore. And he's not the only piece that obviously they lost. College football is very transitional. And so I can understand giving that attention to any program again and expecting them to immediately be able to step back in and win another national championship in this landscape is very hard. But that is not at all the case, by the way, in Seattle. I mean, that's a completely different story at the
2: NFL.
3: They're
2: loaded again.
3: They're so loaded. I guess, I mean, they lost the Super Bowl MVP. I guess that's the only argument you can make, but then they re-upped in the draft immediately.
2: Jadarian Price and Zach Charbonnet is coming back. I'm with you.
3: I'm very bullish on the Seahawks. The Seahawks, I think, are going to be great again.
2: I don't remember a year like this where the two reigning champs in football were completely dismissed.
1: USC coach Lincoln Riley, meanwhile, taking issue with the criticism surrounding the Trojans opener at the LA Coliseum and the sparse attendance, which was listed at just over 51,000 at 96 degrees. Then there's Texas Tech and their coach Joey McGuire.
4: Not to take any shots because I have a lot of respect for USC and Lincoln Riley, but man, it's really awesome to be playing in Lubbock, Texas, knowing we're going to be playing in front of 60,000.
1: They host Abilene Christian this weekend. 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
0: Number 5.
1: Couldn't quite get one out a night ago, but the Rockies do get one out en route to beating the Orioles on Tuesday. 850 KOA.
6: Oh, one pitch. And this is drilled deep to right field. Rutfield has done it. He's given the Rockies the lead 4-2 here in the bottom of the seventh.
0: Number 4.
1: Nationals getting another win over the Braves, seeing a memorable Major League debut in the process. Nationals Radio Network.
7: Swing and a ball and well to deep left field. This is way back. Hicklin to the wall, looking up. It is good. Goodbye. Zoom goes Yo-Yo Morales. His first hit of the major leagues is a home run in the back of the visitor's bullpen at Nationals Park.
0: Number 3.
1: In Chicago, Brewers get a go-ahead homer from Christian Yelich in the 6th. And then some insurance in the 8th. 620 WTMJ.
8: Ortiz waits on a 1-2 pitch from Ferguson. Yelich, big lead at second. Here it comes. Fly ball, left center. Crow Armstrong back onto the warning track. Running out of room. It's gone. Taking a ride on the Wrigley Express. Joey Ortiz hits a 2-run home run. His 8th home run of the year.
0: Number 2.
1: Guardians beat Toronto thanks in large part to 13 strikeouts from Gavin Williams, who also gets some offensive support as well. WTAM.
7: The pitch.
5: Swung and hit a ton. Deep left field. Down the line. It is gone. On a pinch hit. First pitch. 2-run homer down the left field line. Deep onto the home run porch for Angel Hanal.
0: Number 1.
1: 25 combined runs for the Pirates and Giants. The final run scoring in the 9th. 93-7 the Fan.
6: Here's the 2-1. Swinging a ground ball. Snap hit by Basabe. He has it and throws to first. Devers can't get the one-hop throw and the Pirates win it. If Devers catches the one-hop throw.
7: How about that?
6: We go to extra innings. He does not. And that's how the Pirates win it.
1: For the Giants, Logan Webb giving up 9 of the Pirates' 13 runs. It's Wednesday, September 2nd, birthday of Eric Dickerson. The Hall of Famer is 66 today. unsportsmanlike is next. I'm Jay Reynolds, SportsCenter all night. It's ESPN Radio.
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0: Fell to the Nationals 9-5 last night in D.C. And the Braves' lead over the Phillies in the NL East is now down to 3 games. That's because Philadelphia won out at Arizona 7-1. Losing pitcher for the Braves last night, A.J. Smith-Shawver, as he allowed 6 hits and 5 runs in 4 innings of work. The Braves will take on the Nationals again today at 1:05. We'll have the game for you right here on The Ref. Grant Holmes on the mound for the Braves. Georgia football, the Dogs kick off the season Saturday, hosting Tennessee State. A 3 o'clock kickoff. You get the top national and local sports stories every 20 minutes. It's Athens, Voice of the Dogs, 960 The Ref.
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2: Game 1 did not go the Braves' way up in the nation's capital as they fall to the Nats 9-5. A 4-run second inning pulled the momentum away for the Braves, and they just could not come back. Not a good outing for A.J. Smith-Shawver. 4 innings, 6 hits, 5 earned runs, 3 walks, and 5 strikeouts in the loss. He drops to 0-1 on the season. Braves did hit 2 home runs, though. Ozzie Albies and Michael Harris II both go deep. Money Mike staying hot post-All-Star break. He has been awesome this year. Game 2 coming up this afternoon. Quick turnaround in the 2-game set. Grant Holmes will get the ball. He's 9-5 as a 3.71 ERA, 55 walks, and 103 strikeouts. 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
9: 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Which is why a fan like you needs the bold, one-of-a-kind taste of Dr. Pepper, the official drink of college football fans. Will it help you find the ring? Probably not. Will your brother ever

0: 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Definitely not. 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It's a Pepper thing.
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6: Morning, boys.
2: Hey,
6: how's everybody?
2: Hey,
6: good man.
2: Morning.
6: This is something I've been looking forward to for a long,
2: Same here. Same here. And Mark has been so kind to make a generous donation to ESP. That was back in the spring, wasn't it?
6: I think it was. Yeah.
2: Now here you are.
6: Here I am. Yeah. So, I've had 6 months to get ready for and like load y'all down with stuff. If I had 6 months,
2: I'm always like procrastinating. Yeah. I'll just go ahead and I'll have a couple of days. That's how it was with term papers and things like that.
7: I told Mark show prepped for 6 months for today. Dave and I show prepped for about 6 minutes prior to the show.
6: You know, I've done a lot of musical programs, service programming in my life. So I kind of felt like, you know, I've been retired. So like this is my Christmas program. I've been working towards 6 months, and now here we are.
7: I'm getting with your music background, and we'll get to all that as the morning goes on, but like when you're looking at like my board here, this is not intimidating to you. You've seen way bigger, more elaborate stuff than what we have in this studio.
6: You know, these last years in the church music world, technology, just like everything else, has made a huge impact, and just boards and the digital and streaming stuff that most churches do these days, and including lights and everything, you know, and a lot of video, all kinds of things. So yeah,
7: you it looks get pretty it. Cool. When some people walk in here, they're like, how do you know what buttons to press? And you're probably looking at this saying like, yeah, that's pretty simple.
6: On the technical side of things, I've learned that find people that know a lot more than you do so they can keep it going. I know a little bit enough to turn things on and mix things, a little bit of things
7: well,
6: like
7: good.
6: That.
7: But
6: there's always other guys mixing ahead
7: good.
6: Of me.
7: Good. All right. Take notes because at the 7 o'clock hour, me and you are switching seats.
6: That might
7: you
6: be the
7: sit right here.
6: And this might be the last day of the morning show if that happens.
2: It was funny because Mark did say, I want to see the screen over there where all those hotkeys are. Dave's sitting over there, you can't find anything. It's an eye opener, I'll tell you that.
6: I'm sure, yeah, no doubt.
7: We'll give you the rundown as we go along.
6: And it's easy with all the screen buttons to not press the right one. And it happens. Some of the most hilarious things I've ever been involved with have been in church services when the wrong thing got pushed or the wrong connection got made, and you just have to laugh and go on.
2: That's all you can do.
7: That's like a wedding. If you've ever been to a wedding and something doesn't go as planned, I always tell like the bride and groom, like, that's going to be one of your best memories.
6: Absolutely.
7: It's okay.
6: Yeah, absolutely.
7: Just roll.
2: Yeah, just look back on it, laugh, and then you'll know better when your second wedding rolls around. Oh, wait a minute. Wait a second. Anyway, great to have you in here, Mark. We appreciate it. You have the special connection too with ESP because your son Alex works there.
6: He has been working there for the last 5 years or whatever now, and that's really our connection. How I got more connected with you guys is through him, and so because he'd come in for the radiothon and things like that, and I think the first time he is here, he's like, wait, you're Pattertown Mark's dad, you know, type things. Yeah. Like for the first time, we've always been Alex's mom or Alex's dad because he just knows so many people. So that was like the first time. Hey, you're Pattertown Mark's son. Like, hey, it's role reversal.
2: It's a role reversal. And when you first started. Either calling or emailing, you were in Powder Springs.
6: We were in Powder Springs at that time, sure were, which is, again, I can't speak more, encourage people to get the app, because that's how I kept up with it. And once you made that connection back with you guys, it is, of course, y'all make it great, but just being involved back here, it was a really great thing to be able to listen to, and literally all over the world. I've done some pretty major international traveling, and I can listen to 960.
2: Like,
6: I was in Cuba last year about this time. So,
2: last year.
6: And,
7: I appreciate you saying that. I'll throw that back at you and say, and Dave and I mentioned this a lot, it is the callers, it is the personalities, it is the board of walk up songs that I have. That's what makes this show, I think, unique and fun.
6: Absolutely.
7: I'm not trying to compare us to Feinbaum at all, but it is sort of the Feinbaum model of having recognizable callers, recognizable names that contribute more to the show than maybe they realize when they call and make this thing happen. Dave and I could talk by ourselves every single morning and it would get very redundant. It's when you call, it's when others call that makes this show a little
2: and
7: bit
2: more. And we don't want our
7: spicy
2: callers to be antagonistic towards each other.
7: That's
2: where you get, that's the difference.
6: I was about to say, the Feinbaum format is similar, but hopefully the personalities are not quite similar.
7: I think they've even kind of shied away a little bit on that. I think they may have had a meeting at some point that said, this ain't the best way to go
6: especially
7: about
6: when
7: this.
6: The more national they went, when it was more regional, and they knew all the folks were just the Southern rivalries.
2: Well, just wait until football start. I mean, wait till they start playing some games, then Jim from Tuscaloosa and the other guys can start fighting.
6: What was the Roll Tide lady? It was Phyllis.
2: Phyllis, the late Phyllis. Yes.
7: All that being said, though, Mark, you donated the money to be here. If there's someone you want to call out right now and start a feud, go for it. You got the mic in front of you right now.
2: If you need to say something about William, now is the time to say it.
6: Let's hear William, man. Let me tell you something, Dave Johnson.
2: That's right. Now, the funny thing is, if I had to find that sound, I wouldn't have any idea.
8: Let me tell you something, David Johnson and Logan Booker.
7: That's on page two of 10.
6: That you know where they all are. It's a little scary.
2: That's right. Hey, by the way, Bud Light 3-for-all picks have already started rolling in. I love it. Including our defending champion, Jim Morrell, who says, can I go back-to-back? Can it be done? Well, we'll see. You are eligible to go back-to-back. I don't believe anybody's done it before, but hey, you're the only one this year that has a chance.
7: Back-to-back is kind of the theme of the Kirby Smart era. Back-to-back national championships.
2: That's right.
7: Currently back-to-back SEC championships. In fact, John Bateman sent us the video or the picture of the cup you can buy in Sanford this Saturday. It says back-to-back on it, man. So, Jim, no pressure or anything, but Kirby expects you to go back-to-back.
2: That's right.
7: So go make it happen, man.
2: Back-to-back losses for the Braves also, and that is no fun. The lead is now down to 3.
7: That was just a stinker last night, man.
2: And it was.
7: You're going to get stinkers from time to time, but I had to fact check this. The broadcast on TV was talking about this. That was A.J. Smith-Shawver's 19th career start over 4 seasons.
6: Wow.
7: That's not a good ratio at all. So we don't really know much about A.J. Smith-Shawver. I'm going to say just in very vague terms what I've said recently about this Braves team. I love my Braves. I watch my Braves every single night. But the emotional attachment for me right now, envisioning what this team will look like in the postseason, is going to be a very, very short stint. We do not have the pitching to go deep in the playoffs. So I hope we win the pennant, the NL East. It's going to be an interesting September to come, but it would be a big surprise to me if this team with this pitching roster right now is going to do anything in the postseason, not named Chris Sale.
2: The scary thing, too, is we could come in on Tuesday of next week, and the Braves could be the second place Braves.
7: I've been saying this the last couple of days. Get to Philadelphia with the mathematical ability to leave not in second place, or first place. What am I trying to say here? Just get there and let the math do your favors. But the Phillies, they don't lose anymore. They won again last night. Was it 7-1, whatever it was, against the
2: Diamondbacks.
7: Diamondbacks. The lead's down to 2. They are also off on Thursday, so you have one more chance today. What is today? 115? What are the
2: Braves? 105.
7: 105. We'll have it for you on the road.
2: Yeah.
7: But yeah, we'll... You got one more chance. One more game before you take the day off on Thursday to go to Philadelphia.
2: So Smith Schauber, as you mentioned, pitched in 6 games in 23, 1 game in 24, 9 games last year, and last night was his 4th start of the season. So yeah, 19 starts, 20 appearances in 4 years.
7: That's not a ratio you want. I mean, he's got a high upside, but we really, truly, when you put the numbers out there, we don't know anything about A.J. Smith Schauber.
6: Hardly anything. What are his numbers over those 4 years?
2: Over the 4 years.
7: Glad you asked, Mark.
2: Glad you asked. He's 4-3 in his career with an ERA of 4.42 and a WHIP of 1.39, which is not great. And in 91 innings, he has struck out 81, and this is the alarming number. He's walked 45 in 91 innings.
6: I may be stealing some of Dr. Clay's email.
2: I'm sure our email coming up from Dr. Clay at 7 will mention a walk or two, that they are rallies also, or as Jeff and I like to say, poison, unless you're the offense. So they're not good.
7: Well, the fact that we're relying on him right now, the fact that Bryce Elder had a bad outing 2 nights ago, and Grant Holmes is going to Grant Holmes you every time he goes out there and have good innings and bad innings. The question's back on the table. If the Braves are in the postseason, and they will be in the postseason, either as NL East champions or a wild card team, I'm very comfortable saying that out loud. When the Braves get there, Mark, Chris Sale is going to be your game one starter, but who the heck do you throw out their game to?
6: Molly,
7: I don't know. I
6: mean, Molly seemed to be the dude that's been the most consistent pickup, you know?
7: And that is the right answer today.
6: Today.
7: If you ask that question next week, I mean, it could be a totally
2: Grant
7: different answer.
2: Holmes.
7: It could be the answer next week.
2: He's pitching today, by the way. Good help for him to have a good Grant Holmes.
6: I was telling my wife yesterday, these Braves remind me of my sports stuff. They're either like really good or really bad, not much in the middle. And so it's just so inconsistent. You just don't know what, I mean, even Holmes and, you know,
2: Bryce Elder.
6: Yeah. They may jerk up a 6-inning, 3-hit, you know,
2: performance.
6: Whatever. Yeah,
2: and then,
6: next week they may get 6 runs up.
2: Yeah, they'll have their outing where they'll be good for 4 innings and give up 4 or 5 runs in 1 inning. By the way, last night too, I needed to double check this. Actually, I was watching it, so I needed to make sure it wasn't AI or anything as I was watching it. Mr. Kim got 3 hits last night. Ha-Sung Kim went 3-for-3.
7: What?
2: To raise his batting average to 112. I think he went from 081 to 112 last night.
9: I don't know if that's accurate.
2: 3-for-3.
7: How about that? In a losing effort.
2: In a losing effort.
7: Wow. He has shown a little spark. I'm not expecting some resurrection of Ha-Sung Kim to earn that $20 million this month or anything like that, but he looks comfortable out there right now, more than he has. He's playing good defense. He made a pretty good play in the infield last night as well, getting to a ball, rolling over and kind of tossing that thing while his foot kind of got stuck in the ground. And I think Matt Olson even kind of laughed at him afterwards. But it was a very, very athletic play. We do need to remind ourselves the Braves did sign him to a $20 million contract for a reason. They didn't look and say, let's have the most disastrous signing of all time. They had expectations for him to do something. So whatever he can give the Braves in the month of September and however long we go in October, we're certainly we're reaching our hands out saying, gimme, gimme, gimme. We need it. We need something from you.
2: Yeah.
7: But no, I mean, do I think this is the sign of a player of the month in September? No, probably not. But we'll take it.
2: Well, it's the frustrating thing that the Braves can go sweep the Dodgers like they did. And they were close games. I get it. But then come out and just lay an egg. I think that's back-to-back games they've laid an egg. So it's just not good. And there's a chance it could happen again today. Hopefully Grant Holmes, and he's going for his 10th win, believe it or not. It's kind of sneaked up on me there a little bit. And then the Braves will be off on Thursday, and then it's Chris Sale Friday night against the Phillies.
7: Looking ahead, and you got to one more with the Nationals today, but like I've said a couple of times this week, starting on Friday, 13 games in 13 days against the Phillies, the Rays, the Phillies, and at the Cubs in Chicago. That is a brutal, brutal stretch of baseball games against very good teams.
6: Has Philly said who they're going with Friday night?
7: Let me double check. I've not looked yet.
2: Don't know, but we can certainly hit the old refresh button and see. As of now, I don't see anything. This is at the Braves site. ESPN may have something, but I don't see anything.
7: MLB.com still has TBD versus TBD. We know it's Chris Sale, but it still says TBD on the old MLB. So not yet. Unless the Phillies beat writers have tweeted it out, and I just don't follow the Phillies beat writers. Paging Coach Bowerly. Who's pitching on Friday? I bet he knows.
2: I know, right?
7: I bet he knows.
2: In fact, let's just see here. They'll go ahead and say it's going to be Chris Sale and the lefty Christopher Sanchez, who has 16 wins on the year. He did not bug out of the All-Star game. He actually started the All-Star game, if I remember. No, did he start the All-Star game? I think he did.
7: He got pushed around.
2: Yeah. So that's who the Phillies are scheduled to go with on Friday for that 6:40 start.
7: By the way, we can page Coach Bowerly all we want. He's in Turkey right now.
6: I just
7: double-checked. It's 1:21 in the afternoon in Turkey right now. So he's probably doing something better than listening to the morning show.
6: He definitely has the Worldwide Traveler Award for the
2: LLC.
6: Yeah.
2: Hall of Famer.
7: Joe from Five Points has certainly checked some boxes on our where has he checked in from.
6: But I don't think Coach has been to Antarctica, has
7: he? I bet if everybody that listens to the show, including Coach Bowerly, threw the passport on the table, his would be the most impressive.
2: Yeah, how many countries the other day did he say had been in 37?
7: Turkey was going to be his 30th.
2: Oh, it's 30th. Okay, I just felt like, man, I thought he was going to say like 65.
6: I know.
7: Do you know, Mark, how many countries off the top of your head you've been to without having to like think for an hour about it?
6: Probably 10 or 12.
7: That's impressive.
6: Yeah.
7: Dave, do you know off the top of your head? Like countries?
2: I can count them as art. So let's see. Scotland, England, France, Germany. Let's see here. Did I say Italy, Belgium? Let's see. Holland.
7: This is impressive, by the way.
2: Canada. Yeah. Dominican Republic. Mm-hmm. And maybe I'm leaving off one other.
6: Jamaica.
2: I'm around 10, I guess.
7: I would have to look at a map. I know I've been to Canada, the U.S., and Mexico briefly, but I would have to pull up a map of the Caribbean. Mine's inflated because I've probably been to a dozen or more
2: on
7: different
2: cruises.
7: Islands.
2: They are
7: different countries.
6: You get over in the U.K. and you get over in Europe, and you can, on a tour bus, even go through four or five.
2: You can knock them out. Have you been to Africa?
6: I have not.
2: For your missions or anything?
6: No,
2: you said you've been to Cuba.
6: I've been to Cuba.
2: That's right. That was last year. That interests me a lot to hear about it. It doesn't interest me to go there.
7: Yet.
6: Yeah. Well, yeah.
2: If you had gone to Guantanamo Bay and nowhere else, does that count as going to Cuba?
7: Did you see the outside? Did you breathe the air outside?
6: But that's actually, is that U.S. territory still, right?
2: Yeah.
6: So
2: my brother-in-law, when he was in the Navy, he did a stint at Guantanamo.
6: Interesting.
7: Did his feet touch Cuban water?
2: One of my nieces was born there.
6: We were actually in Havana for a couple days.
2: Yeah.
7: It's actually very interesting.
6: And you could tell, man, if it was back in 1950, what a cool place that was.
2: Yeah.
7: I've also been
2: to Alaska and Hawaii. Logan's been to Alaska. Sort of feels like you're in a different country just because you're so far away and it takes so long to get there.
7: It's
6: a whole different culture than, it's their own deal.
2: Yeah.
7: Because I've bounced around Caribbean islands, I absolutely felt both times I went to Hawaii, I was like, this is a different country. I know it says U.S. on the postal code, but this is a different country.
2: Mm-hmm.
6: Another cool place it would have been nice to be in back in the early 30s and mid Hawaii would have been really
2: oh my gosh,
6: place.
2: No kidding. And then Russ dropped a Kazakhstan.
6: Oh yeah.
2: On me a couple of weeks ago, and that was
7: that's an impressive one.
6: That is an impressive one.
7: Around landlocked. The SEC, speaking of different countries, Mark, how well traveled? Well, I guess with the Redcoats, you've probably been to every SEC stadium. Is that fair
6: to
7: say?
6: Until Arkansas came in and Arkansas, Missouri, I had been to every stadium.
7: Okay.
6: But we hadn't been to to Norman, but we went to Austin a couple of years ago, first game there.
7: Very cool.
6: Yeah. I've been to pretty much all of them. But again, that's like no telling what those stadiums look like now compared to when I saw them back in the day.
7: Have you been to all of them, Dave? Is there any you've not been to?
2: No, I haven't. I have not been to Arkansas for a football game. I've been to everywhere several times, but as far as football goes, I've not been to Arkansas game. And that might be it. Obviously, Texas A&M and Texas. Those may be the only three. No,
7: nobody's been to Texas
2: A&M. I know, exactly. Exactly. Yeah, but I think I've been to all the rest of them.
6: Well, I went into the Arkansas Stadium, but there was not a game. It's like during the summer. We were just going through, and it was open. So, like, okay, we're walking in. So.
2: And Arkansas has nice facilities.
6: Absolutely.
2: Beautiful facilities.
6: Stacked on each other, like going down and everything. Yeah.
2: Very good. They have to.
6: It's been a while since I've been there, too.
7: Speaking of Redcoats and former Redcoats, I had one of my biggest signs that football is coming of the year yesterday. The missus and I were doing a little tailgate shopping at Costco.
6: There you go.
7: And there's my man, that beautiful, beautiful man, Chad Cheeley, loading up his cart. And here's some breaking news, by the way. So me and Chad, you know Chad, by the way, have you met Chad?
6: I know the name. I don't know if we've actually run across each other.
7: We need to introduce you to Chad, former Redcoat, but he tailgates right next to me. We intermingle a lot throughout tailgate setting. He broke the news to me yesterday. Okay, y'all both sitting down?
2: Let's hear it.
7: Somebody gifted the Cheeley tailgate like one of those circus-style rolling hot dog carts.
6: No way.
7: Chad had no less than 200 hot dogs in his cart yesterday at Costco. Wow. So that's hopefully a staple of the Cheeley tailgate.
6: When would Chad
7: tailgate.
6: Have been at Redcoats? You remember? What year?
7: He's about my age, I want to say. So probably around the early late 90s, early 2000s or so. I'll have to fact check when he gets up this morning.
2: That sounds right.
7: But it was good to see Chad. But yes, that's one of those indicators where you're out and about getting ready for a tailgate. We're buying stuff ourselves, and there's that beautiful man. Like I said, Chad getting ready for his tailgate.
2: With all those hot dogs.
7: Yeah, man.
2: Yeah, that's awesome. It'll be like the old days of being downtown Athens early Saturday morning or early Sunday morning. There's that guy with the hot dog stand.
7: He was another beautiful man, wasn't he? Late night.
2: Yes, indeed.
7: Whatever kind of chili he put on that thing, it was legit. Yeah, I don't know.
2: Didn't matter. It was legit.
6: Don't ask what was interesting.
2: Exactly. Exactly. By the way, so nice of your wife,
6: Suzanne,
2: to make a little bit of breakfast for us.
6: She wanted to contribute to the morning. So I said, okay, well, actually, it's kind of my request. And so I said, would you mind doing it? Oh, that'd be great. I want to do it.
2: So nice.
6: Yeah. So we got something a little savory with the sausage casserole. Then we got a little, speaking of Alex Perry, this is his recipe for his blueberry and almond breakfast cake. And it's pretty
7: Sounds awesome.
2: It's
6: pretty much the bomb diggity, as we like to say.
7: So. I told Mark when we first walked in, I said, look, I've got to have my coffee the first hour. That is like an unnegotiable routine. Team, but at 7 o'clock when we hit that longer break, we're heading straight down to the burger.
6: We'll all join.
2: That's absolutely right. Yeah. Hey, the Bud Light 3-for-All store is open. I've got everything locked in. I just don't have it in front of me. It's in my office, but that's fine. We're not going through the point spreads per se at the moment, other than I have locked in tomorrow night. So tomorrow night, there's four games you can play. Massachusetts at Rutgers, Rutgers minus 29. Wake Forest hosting Akron, Wake minus 24. Tech hosting Colorado. We're going to go Tech minus 6.5. And Illinois hosting UAB and Illinois minus 27.5. So for right now, we got Tech minus 6.5. You went, Mark. And what kind of a was that?
6: Like, you know, there's folks you just don't want to win. So it's not that you want the other one to lose, but I got a feeling Tech could win more than we would like for them to win.
2: Can they win by a touchdown? 7 points.
7: I've had a fear. Look, I talk about it often. That Thursday coming up tomorrow, Thursday before Labor Day weekend is one of my favorite nights of the year. I love that football is back, even though week zero's happened. I get that. But I got a fear tomorrow night. And tell me if you're like me, Mark. I mean, I bring this up often, too. I love to hate watch Georgia Tech.
6: Yeah, sure.
7: And others, too. There's other rivals that when they're playing, not Georgia, I love to sit down and root against them. It's just something I emotionally enjoy.
6: I'm not so much wanting the other team to win as I want my rival to lose.
7: That is exactly the case. So tomorrow is one of those opportunities, but I have a fear that, what is it, kickoff at 8 o'clock? It's a little bit later.
2: It's an 8 o'clock kickoff.
7: 8 o'clock kickoff. I have a bad feeling by 8:45 I'm going to lose interest because I don't think Colorado's good at all. In fact, that's one of those picking with my heart. No, what am I trying to say? Picking with my head, not my heart. Yeah. I may lock into that Tech game tomorrow and go ahead and pick Tech.
6: Yeah.
7: That feels like a safe bet to me for the Bud Light fans.
6: But I have a hard time just picking
7: Tech.
6: Oh,
7: no. It feels terrible.
2: Then you have to root for them.
6: Yeah.
2: I agree. But so we'll see. But we end up doing that a lot.
7: But I am glad the Thursday slate is not impressive tomorrow night at all. But that those are the two, if you want to call them name brands, power four matchups, Georgia Tech hosting Colorado. And we get the Deion factor. We get the
6: Juju Lewis factor coming home.
7: That is something I'm interested to see is how he's going to look. But you get the side narrative of the 1990 national champion, whatever.
6: Whatever.
7: At least it's something that I can watch tomorrow night. But I just fear that by 9 o'clock, I'll be ready to just go to bed.
6: I think it'd be hilarious if some folks showed up with some fifth down Colorado t-shirts or something like the ball game.
2: Oh, yeah. By the way, hit the old wheel there for just a moment, Logan, if you don't mind. And I will go ahead and cross off the Buffaloes in the Wheel of Steel.
6: With a left-handed check.
2: Check. I know.
7: Now, Mark is getting to see this for the first time. Are you that's not a wheel soundbite. That's a real wheel we just spun in the studio.
6: I don't see how y'all fit it in this studio like that.
7: That thing's amazing, isn't it?
6: And
7: gotta feed the germs.
6: Your long arm is just so good at whipping that thing down.
2: It's amazing how you can do that. By the way, the only reason I mentioned that, we haven't talked about Colorado on the wheel. Their over-under's 4.5, and I think if they're going to have a chance to get to that, they got to pull the upset tomorrow night. They're scheduled for like what we would say is a easy schedule is an easy schedule for them. They got to go to Baylor. They got to go to Arizona State, Cincinnati, Oklahoma State. Sorry, Ben, because they were not very good last year. Their home schedule has Utah, Texas Tech, and also Houston and UCF, along with Kansas State. Their home schedule is actually harder than I would say their road schedule is. But the final word from Phil Steele, the D is a big question, and this looks like a rebuilding year with only one set of my power ratings calling for a bowl. And I guess when he says the D, he's talking about the defense and not Deion, makes me wonder. They gave up over 30 points a game last year.
6: That's Coach Prime to you, David.
2: That's right, Coach Prime. Show some respect.
7: You know, Tech is also a big mystery right now. I saw a chart yesterday of all the FBS schools who returns the most from last season. Georgia was actually third, by the way.
2: Yeah.
7: I saw that. With production. But Tech, I want to say, was like 67th.
6: Yeah.
7: I think it's like around 30% of returning production. Look, they hit the transfer portal just like everybody else. Yeah. We just don't know. We have no idea what Alberto Mendoza, little brother of Fernando, what he's going to do. He could be the next great transfer portal quarterback, or he could be an absolute dud.
6: And I'm sure Colorado was pretty much how on that transfer, non-returning production time.
2: Absolutely. And that's the thing, too. It's one thing to have returning players. It's another thing to have veterans. If you've got returning veterans, I think that checks both boxes there, too.
6: And I like what Russ said about transferring to Georgia when he went down the roster for Georgia's starters and he was like, junior, redshirt, senior,
2: exactly.
6: Redshirt, sophomore, That makes me feel really, really good about Georgia's returning folks for this year.
2: Yeah, and Colorado doesn't check. The Buffaloes don't check those boxes.
6: No.
2: So
6: it'll be an interesting game. Anybody else from Georgia on that Colorado roster, I wonder? We'd have to look it up. From the Georgia state. Or coming back to Atlanta. You would think they would, but have some. But
2: I bet
6: I don't know any others besides Mr. Lewis.
2: Oh, former Bo Hewley is their left tackle.
6: Right. Bo Hewley's there now.
2: Is their left tackle?
7: There is, I don't know the name, Leonardo Valle from Richmond Hill. Micah Welch from Milledgeville. Let's see. Oh, we got a Cam Perry. Are you related to Cam Perry from Marietta, Georgia?
2: Hey, that's not too far.
7: Actually, there's a lot of Georgia guys. There's a couple more from Alex Ward from Carrollton, Christian Ward from Carrollton.
6: Probably related to came with Juju.
7: There's actually a lot of Georgia guys in this roster.
6: Not surprising with Deion's ties to Atlanta and some of that.
2: I was going through the UNLV roster yesterday or the day before, and they had a ton of Georgia guys. So, it doesn't – with the Atlanta airport, these coaches can get in and get out so fast.
6: Do they live
2: Georgia.
6: In Lake Oconee next to Dan?
2: That's right. They all have a lake house down there. That's right. But, so I forgot about Bo Hewley, and he is listed as 6'7", 295.
6: Yeah.
2: And a starter.
6: Believe
2: it or not.
6: Yeah. So there's Georgia, high school football players. The coaches want Georgia players.
2: Oh, yeah.
6: For all over the country, you'll find them on rosters. It certainly feels like on that. So, it's going to be interesting to see how that.
2: My buddy Allen that lives out in Denver has told me many times, I've said it on the air, and he's from Atlanta, but he's like, in Atlanta, you know, it's the dogs and the Falcons. So, you know, it's the Falcons and the dogs.
6: Right.
2: But in Denver, it's the Broncos in Colorado. It's just completely different.
6: Yeah.
2: It's completely different out there.
7: NFL city.
2: It's all Broncos, big time. And Colorado is definitely the little brother, if that's so.
6: Yeah, we have folks that have lived in Denver and moved away, and they're still huge Bronco fans.
2: Exactly.
7: Boulder, Boulder's a great city, right?
6: It is.
2: Yeah, it's awesome.
7: I love me some Boulder.
2: Yeah. But anyway, that's
6: you come out feeling really great when you walk around Boulder these days, right?
2: CH,
6: not
2: contact high,
6: not a care in the world.
2: Ooh, I tell you what, we got our man Powder Town Mark NRIA. I'm gonna change it now. NRIS now residing in the studio.
7: There we go
2: for the next 3.5 hours,
6: and I may never leave. Maybe tomorrow morning.
2: You can stay as long as you want.
7: Hey, you bring that sausage casserole.
2: I was gonna say
7: every single morning.
2: Absolutely. Thank you, Suzanne. So nice of you. All right, we need to take a quick break. We'll be right back at 6:35.
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0: back in the morning show, 960 The Ref, presented by Piedmont Orthopedics and Sports Medicine, the official healthcare provider of the Georgia Bulldogs. Three short days until kickoff. Dave Logan in studio along with our man Powdertown Mark, now residing in the studio. And I'll say this many times this morning. Thanks for your donation to the ESP Radiothon that we had back in the spring. That's why you're here this morning.
1: Well, it's an unbelievably impactful organization. I mean, it's just, if you ever have a chance to hear some of the stories from some of the families that have been involved in ESP, people move from all over the country just to have their family members involved.
0: It's an amazing, amazing organization. Yep. We appreciate what you and your whole family has done for ESP and all those things. And we're glad to have you here this morning, Mark.
1: It's great to be here.
0: I offered you coffee, but you said your caffeine is through Diet Coke. So you got your new Diet Coke here with you.
1: It's the nectar of the gods.
0: I got here.
2: Yes, it is.
0: Let's unpack for a second what we just listened to, because Dave and I kind of learned a little something during the break. So, Mark, real quick, for folks listening that don't know your full background, what is exactly your history with the Redcoats? There's a lot going on here.
1: Yeah. But, so we were here during Glory Days 1.0. I came in 78 and graduated in 83 with my master's. I'm a double dog, went straight through.
2: You were here for some good years.
1: I was here for some really good years. We could talk even more about that and plus the years that are here now. I saw us lose one SEC game in 3 years. So that was pretty fun. We're tired of going to the Sugar Bowl that third year. And we're like, can we please go to
0: I'm actually tired of going now because we've lost the last two. So we got to switch it up this year. I get it, though. I have
1: a history that I don't want to mention. We can talk about maybe later on with the Sugar Bowl. It's a love-hate relationship. But anyway, so I drummed my, Suzanne was a majorette there, my wife. So that's why we have such a great affinity. We call them Redcoat romances. There's incredible how many.
2: I can imagine.
1: Yeah. And there's always the Mr. Dance, who was the bandmate back in the day, and Brett does it now when he has his first time meeting with folks. He says, look across the room, your future spouse may be right in this room. And often that happens.
2: Oh my gosh, I can only imagine.
1: So that, and then we've been the alumni band for 4 years, more than that maybe did I now. I can't remember, Zach. I should know that as part of the board. And so then they started an alumni pep band, which the alumni band basically plays once a year at one of the ball games. That's the big full band. But the pep band plays around. Last year we had like 14, 15 gigs that we played all around the state, different things. So
0: I love running into you guys on the Friday nights in downtown Athens, which you don't do every week. But do y'all have anything planned as of now for this upcoming season?
1: We do. For the Sooners coming in. Good. So we're going to be down there. And that's always a ton of fun. That's
0: whereabouts?
1: At Creature Comforts.
0: Okay,
1: so,
0: good.
1: That's a great venue for that. It's outside. And
0: I can tell you with 100% confidence, I will see you that Friday night in downtown Athens.
1: Well,
0: I will definitely see you.
1: I don't know if I should ask this on air or not, but I was going to ask Dave about, since y'all are at Locos now, I wonder if maybe on a Bulldog Friday night we could get a group to show up out on the patio out there. I don't know how that would work.
2: Might be something that can happen.
0: Dave will think about it.
2: We
1: got some ideas about that. Since it's outside there now, a little bit more conducive than playing in the lobby of a hotel.
2: That's right.
1: So I've been super involved in that and in the alumni group, and it's a great, great organization. We always talk about you'll hear me say often, the three purposes of the Redcoat Alumni Pep Band is to be great ambassadors for the Redcoats wherever we go, that we help spread that brand really well, raise money for current Redcoats. Everywhere we go, usually get some type of donation, and that goes straight back to the current Redcoats.
0: I love it. That's awesome.
1: And then develop the relationships.
0: So you just like any other former Redcoat, I'm bringing Chad Cheeley back into the conversation. We've got others that have played in the Redcoat band as well that listen to the show regularly. You, for obvious reasons, listen with a very different ear when it comes to the little nuances of the Redcoat. Now, a diehard Georgia fan, a lot of them will know these things as well, but Dave and I kind of learned a little something during the break. I'm going to replay part of that glory we just played, then we'll talk about it in just a second. This is what you just heard is the rejoin. So for a Georgia fan that's been to a lot of Georgia games, that does not sound abnormal. That does not sound different than any other glory. But when they busted into the Beethoven portion of that, you're telling me there's a name for that, and it's only played after a Georgia victory. You're not going to hear that mid-game.
1: Never.
0: Never. That is after game only. And what is
1: victory
0: it called?
1: Victory only. It's called victory. Angel Tag.
0: Victory,
1: Angel
0: yes.
1: Tag. And so they, again, they play it rarely on special occasions if someone gets a special award or if we're playing at a special event.
0: Okay.
1: But for athletic things, for sure, it only happens victories. And so we always had the joke in my family, are we staying through angel tag today? Yes, we're staying through angel tag.
2: Is there a reason it's called angel tag?
1: I think it's from Angels in the Outfield, maybe. Oh, okay. Something like that. Okay. Maybe. Gotcha. I think Brett, again, could give us the...
2: He'll let us know.
0: Now, is that reserved for any victory? So, like, if we beat Tennessee State this week, we're going to play angel tag after the game. It's not only for, like, an SEC win or a ranked opponent or anything like that. It's
2: only teams victory. You have a lot of respect for.
1: Yes.
0: Then we're good hands with Kirk.
1: Good news, fellas. Yeah. They're playing angel tag there for us.
2: That's right, yes. So hopefully we'll hear it and move on to Western Kentucky.
1: Yeah, and hear angel tag again. Yeah, yes. But it's only played, and if forever, you know, it doesn't happen. They play it then.
0: They should do this. They should say, hey, after the game, when the game's over, they should play this on the PA.
3: Great news, fellas. They are giving you a lot of credit.
2: That's right. Yeah. Right into it.
1: Open the locker room doors. Listen outside, fellas.
0: They're playing angel tag.
1: They're playing angel tag
2: for you.
0: Well, that's really cool. That's something, again, I don't think about that kind of stuff, the depth of that, but that makes a lot of sense that there's a special, more kind of pomp and circumstance version of glory with a little Beethoven mixed in after a victory.
1: I'll just say this. I think the Redcoats have as many unique traditions as any. Mm-hmm. I mean, every university band, marching band, has their own kind of things. But, you know, we can walk through all those things at some point, and maybe with Brett a few of them again today. But I think the in-game experience and impact the Redcoats have on a game is unparalleled.
0: Well, we talked to Russ Tanner and other players throughout our year often about what it's like to kind of be back in Sanford after being a player and all that stuff. I imagine as a Redcoat, now not the alumni band you're talking about, the smaller one, but at homecoming when you get the big alumni band together, I imagine it's not hard to convince some people, hey, you want to come back and walk the field one more time? They're probably all about that.
1: That is great. Yeah, we've actually had to move it off of homecoming. Thank you, ACC scheduling for various reasons. So actually, our alumni band day is actually happening in the second game this year against Western Kentucky, Whiteout. Unleashing
0: of the white helmet.
1: Right, well, yeah.
2: So, get your mind right with that.
1: Get your mind right.
2: Yeah, yes.
1: My bad. Which has been interesting trying to make that happen with us, but there's always trickle-down effects when you do things like that, name an event. But anyway, so... that's going to happen at Western Kentucky, which means this is how dedicated Redcoat folks are. We have a check-in time at 6 a.m. because it's a noon game. Mm. So we have a check-in time over at Redcoat Field and then rehearsal.
0: Those early games, I mean, we've got friends that live within earshot of the Redcoat Field, and that's something special about when the sun's peeking up over the horizon and you're hearing the tuning up of the instruments. That's a good morning.
1: Yeah, it's a good alarm. It's a good Sunday morning alarm, and especially college kids coming in on Saturday morning at 6 a.m. after Friday night activities.
4: Get your mind right.
0: That's right. Get your mind right.
1: They have to get their mind right for sure.
0: I bet you probably got plenty of stories you will not tell on air about some lapses in judgment from the rest.
1: Jim Black knows even more than I do. He can give if you want.
2: That's funny.
0: Well, I love the history, and the fraternity of Redcoat members is probably a good way to put it, that you guys are family for life, just like the players have that bond and everything.
1: And to be honest, a lot of us are not, I mean, I can say this because I am a bando. You know, bandos are a different breed. And so some of the folks have fraternity organizations, but a lot of Redcoats are not in fraternities and sororities because of Redcoat is their fraternal or sorority, you know.
2: Absolutely.
1: Relationships.
2: And it takes up a lot of time. Yeah.
0: Forgive me if you said it a moment ago. What did you play in the Redcoats in your glory days?
1: I'm a French horn major, but we marched with a thing called mellophones, and then I was drum major. I did some other rehearsal assistants.
2: How well do you know Dr. Gene?
1: We've gotten to know each other really, really well.
2: Yeah.
1: First, just through here, again, great connection of LLC. But we've gotten to know each other. She actually was able to help me with some baseball tickets to the regionals that she couldn't come to and that kind of stuff. So,
2: very nice.
1: She is great. And let me just say, I mean, we respect her because of her dog stuff, but like she's one of the most, the French, what we call studio, which is the kids who take, she's one of the most respected French horn professors in the country.
0: Very cool.
1: Her and the other, Negus, I think is the other horn studio guy.
2: Yeah.
1: Really cool. Well.
2: Dr. Gene, the Dr. music Gene. Machine, she's got great stories too.
0: There's a very common theme amongst people that went to college. They have dreams as adults that they like are late for a class or never went to a class and you got a test. Do former Redcoats have like dreams about being late for a march or maybe forget your steps on the field or anything like that?
1: So the worst part is like the Redcoats, if they do a repeat show like 2 weeks in a row, sometimes they'll do the show to one side, like to the alumni side. Then the next week they'll turn around and do the show to the student side. And so there's a real fear of being on the wrong side of the field when the show starts, and you're and you're the one person that they people can see like running to the other side of the field to turn around.
0: I bet you watch for those kind of things, don't you? You probably see it often. Like,
1: been there. I remember when so and so did that in 19 whatever. You know. So.
0: Well, you guys do a great job. Every Redcoat band I've seen on the field does a phenomenal job. They look to my eye, they all look 1,000,000% in sync and. It's always a good show.
1: We appreciate that. They work hard, and it's an incredible organization. And to get it organized, moving a group of 425 people from point A to point B.
0: This may already be out there. And by the way, there's a chance, and later on in the show, we might be talking to Brett Baucom with you on the phone.
1: Yeah.
0: Do they announce, or has he already announced what this year's halftime themes are, or does that kind of come out first game? I don't even know how that works.
1: No, they usually know that because again, they know 6 months ahead.
0: But if they announce that to like the general public,
1: they probably should maybe at some point maybe social post it. But it and sometimes it changes. I mean, and they always do a few. The homecoming show is always going to be the same, and there's always a veterans halftime show they do around Veterans Day and things like that. But and Brett can talk more about this, but the arranger for the Redcoat band is a guy named Tom Wallace, who's been there 50 years, and he has done every arrangement you've ever heard, just about. There's one or two exceptions, but he is, again, the most published marching band director, arranger in the country.
2: Does he do it for a bunch of different schools?
1: So he's
2: not a Georgia guy.
1: Oh, no.
2: He's
1: definitely a Redcoat.
2: Oh, okay, gotcha. In the early 70s. I didn't know if he was like a contract guy for school.
1: Well, he is, but I mean, they're, believe it or not, they're publishing companies for marching band music, and he is the number one marching band publisher. Gotcha. And so all over the country, and even the song Hey Baby, that is, there is one marching band arrangement of Hey Baby that's out there. So whenever you hear that, it is Tom Wallace's arrangement. And it's all over the world. There's crazy stories about that out there as well. But and so I know this year they're honoring Tom, and so they're going to do a lot. He's the one that's done the Bulldog Bite and the, you know, Let the Big Dog Eat and all those.
2: Nice.
1: All kinds, anything that you've heard the Redcoats do. So they're going to have a show that's going to feature a lot of his top hits.
0: Sounds awesome.
2: That's awesome. That is. And it starts Saturday. Starts Saturday. So it'll be about, what do you think? About 4:30-ish for halftime show. Now is Tennessee, is Tennessee, I was wondering this too. We had Southern University here a few years ago, they brought the band and they brought the house down.
1: Does
2: Tennessee State have one of those great bands?
1: They
2: do. That?
1: Almost all the HBCUs have got really, really great ones.
2: Now, are they? I wonder if they're bringing their band.
1: I haven't heard.
2: I guess Brett would know, wouldn't he?
1: Brett will probably know that for sure. And you know, the SEC now has limited. You don't see hardly any full marching bands.
2: No, that's been downsized.
1: Season tickets, and so they put limits on what you can bring. But there are, if it's a non-SEC game, I mean, it's kind of like, how many tickets do you want to purchase for your school to bring the band with you? So Tech usually brings the largest, you know. They do. So.
2: In fact, Tech, when they come here this year, should put them up in the Tech, the band up in the Tech deck. Then at the end of the first quarter, that's when they'll have to start getting out of their seats, come down to the field.
0: Mm-hmm. I love it.
2: I'm just saying.
1: I'm just saying that has often been discussed.
2: We have someone that comes in here on Tuesday mornings that might be able to help that.
1: Well,
2: out.
1: And you know, I think Brett again can make mention. There's been a time too where Tech has put us not convenient.
2: Yeah, I was gonna say, like, don't feel sorry for them.
1: No,
2: they do the same thing.
1: They've done.
2: We need to take a quick time out. We shall do it right now. It's 6:53.
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0: Yeah, man. Do you love more rock and roll?
2: You love some Joan Jett.
1: Joan Jett and all her bike.
0: Number 3 in 82 is worth 3 days until kickoff.
2: That's all it is.
0: That's it.
2: We got our man Powder Town Mark here in the studio with us.
1: And 82 is my drum major year in the fall, so that's all right. Good. And my grad year before I went to my master's. So that's,
2: how about that?
1: That's a little serendipity.
0: You got your first compliment. Clemson Andy says you're sounding great this morning.
1: Well, thanks.
0: How about that?
1: Clemson Andy's a great guy. He's another one of those.
0: He's
1: like,
0: all right.
1: You hate to like folks from rivals, but Andy's one of those. What, though?
0: I know we're up on it real quick. The more we get into this week, the whole Lane Kiffin saga.
1: Whew.
0: I'm kind of hoping Clemson pulls that upset on Saturday night.
1: Yeah,
0: 10 points. Normally, yeah. I wouldn't say that, but I'm kind of all about Clemson walking out of that place with a victory on Saturday.
1: If it weren't in the Death Valley in Louisiana, I would feel even more so about it. But
0: I don't think it's going to happen, but yeah. I think the whole world is rooting for Clemson right now.
2: I hear you. I think Lane says, hey, if you're what was that quote about? All they're superheroes or something, or people have. If you're going to be successful, there's always a villain in the story or something. So he doesn't mind being the villain.
1: He's in WWF or something.
2: That's right, exactly. All right, we'll take a break. Get into some of this yummy looking stuff. Yeah, it's 6:58.
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1: Firm, one call, that's all. Another rough night for the Braves as they fell to the Nationals 9-5 last night in D.C. And the Braves' lead over the Phillies in the NL East is now down to 3 games. That's because Philadelphia won out at Arizona 7-1. Losing pitcher for the Braves last night, A.J. Smith-Shawver, as he allowed 6 hits and 5 runs in 4 innings of work. The Braves will take on the Nationals again today at 1:05. We'll have the game for you right here on The Ref. Grant Holmes on the mound for the Braves. Georgia football, the Dogs kick off the season Saturday, hosting Tennessee State. A 3 o'clock kickoff. You get the top national and local sports stories every 20 minutes. It's Athens, Voice of the Dogs, 960 The Ref.
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0: 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Oh, excuse me, now residing in the studio. N-R-I-T-S. And we do appreciate it. Mark made a generous donation to ESP back in the spring. And he joins fellow LLCers, Crade, with Guy and CeCe, Cowboy Ben. And am I leaving somebody out, Logan? I feel like
1: Asparagus William will eventually.
0: Who has, yeah, will be coming in. And our man Jeremy
1: Eddie from Ackworth years ago.
2: Eddie, yeah, Eddie might have been
0: Eddie
2: one
0: came in. That was a different one. That, yeah, but Eddie came in.
1: I got you, over the years.
0: Yeah, but yeah, in the
2: rocking the LLC shirt.
0: LLC shirt looks awesome. Yes, it does.
1: That is a good looking shirt.
0: That is a
1: designed
0: good
1: by our man, the great Stevie T.
2: Yeah,
0: that's right. And, that's right. The legacy lives on. There's no doubt about that.
2: No doubt.
0: So. Thank you for that, Mark, and great to see you. And I am so happy that you're here, and it's having a great time here on the Wednesday before game number one of the year.
1: Now, I'm going to leave this up to you, Mark. You can take full credit for the casserole that we are eating right now in the studio, or you can give some love to the family that gets the recipes and all that. She's the reason that I sound like this
0: right now, because we have some casserole here, and it is awesome.
2: I put it together. It's her recipe this time. I actually put it together because she made we got one other little sweet thing. There's actually Alex's recipe for a blueberry and almond type breakfast cake. So that's delicious. And why I did this, and this, I don't know if this is actually Alex's recipe for this sausage. And he used to he can do some major throwing down on some cooking now.
1: I'll say this really, though, really, like, I appreciate you setting the bar. So now when the rest of them come in with the donations, they need to bring some casseroles.
2: My wife is pretty amazing to think of things like that. So yes,
1: it's funny. On the way here, literally, I was feeling a little guilty rolling into the studio, thinking, man, I don't have donuts or anything for Mark. I should have gotten something. And then I opened the door to let you in. You got your hands full of just delicious casseroles and other sweet treats. So unexpected, but thank you very much. This is very nice.
2: I think she knew I didn't need to be in a grumpy mood, so she wanted me to have something that was really going to be good, you know?
1: How could you be in a grumpy mood with us, Mark?
2: I was about to say, this is like a second to Christmas morning, like in anticipation for I've been thinking about for six months.
0: Man, that's so cool.
1: Imagine getting to do it every day.
2: Might lose some. It's like playing golf every day. Could you actually play golf every day? Like,
0: yeah, I'd give it a shot.
2: Yeah, give it a shot. Especially if I was really good.
0: It's funny when we go on our trip every year. You know, we play four straight days. And how many times a year do you play four straight days? Four straight days one time a year.
2: Yeah.
0: So you really kind of have to pace yourself there a little bit, too. And maybe it's just like doing a morning show, Logan. We should just start taking Fridays off.
2: I'm going to ask you if on your golf trips, y'all mix it up with format, or is it just
0: straight? We have different games we play.
2: Which makes it... Four days in a row would be a little.
0: No, it's we only play our own ball one day of the four. So yeah, we have these games we play, and it leads to some shenanigans.
2: Yeah.
0: But you know what Mark said during the break? He can't wait, or if you said it on the air, I can't remember which, to see who Dr. Clay's folks are that he throws in for the sports radio. So I say, let's get to those lead-off emails.
3: You've got mail.
0: All right. What do you think, Mark? Good Jam Band Wednesday to the Lloyd Groff Copeman and Guy L. Tinkham, of Sports Radio. Lloyd Groff Copeman and Guy L. Tinkham. Anything?
2: Brothers, maybe? I don't know.
0: Let's see.
2: Jam Band.
0: We'll find out. Here we go. On this Jam Band Wednesday, where college football is about to really get rolling, but the temperature outside still feels like summer. And with the talk with Allen and the cold ice water stations at Sanford, why not Copeman and Tinkham? Copeman, who was the first to invent a rubber ice tray in 1933, and Tinkham, who invented the first flexible stainless steel all-metal ice cube tray, also in 1933. Those were the ones that had the handle on
2: them? You had to be pretty stout to open up those things and try to get that thing.
0: Pull the handle, and then they finally made the plastic ones where you just
2: twist
0: them. Yeah. So in commemoration of the ice tray and the ice-cold water everyone will be drinking on Saturday at Sanford, let's jam band some Foreigners, Cold as Ice.
4: You're as cold as ice.
0: Or do we have a jam band version of Cold as Ice? I don't know.
1: I don't have that answer right now.
0: Maybe we will. We'll check and see.
2: Nobody knows.
0: But for now, that's right, nobody knows. But we're going to hear some Foreigner. By the way, Clay did add in an email, Dr. Clay, Delray Beach, as a shout out to our third host this morning. Let's add in a good Jam Band Wednesday to the Charlie Lampka of Sports Radio. And basically it says, in addition to Copeman and Tinkham, Lampka invented plastic poly bags in 1968 and the first to commercially bag ice. We're getting a lot of ice history here.
2: I have one comment.
0: Yeah.
2: Dr. Clay, when are you coming to Athens? You're like,
0: you've heard me mention.
2: I send in emails every now and then, but sending an email every morning with the wealth of information that he does is a remarkable feat.
0: Whatever the Braves did the night before, too. He's not writing them the afternoon before. Yeah. So funny.
1: All right, here is it's very short. It's only a minute long, but I think this is like in the middle of a song. Fish, back in 1992, had a little Cold as Ice nod. We're hearing this for the first time.
2: Oh, yeah.
5: Henrietta.
1: Got to be careful when they start talking. I don't know.
0: We got the delay.
1: They may not sing. This may just be them strumming the guitar a little bit.
2: That's a keyboard.
1: Mm-hmm. Keyboard, sorry.
0: Okay.
1: Pretty fast. Well, here we go.
0: All right. They're just going to give us the instrumental.
1: Yeah, and that fades into another song called Love You. I am not a fish connoisseur at all, so I don't know much about fish. You think I would with my love of jam bands, but I do not know much at all about fish.
2: Isn't somebody in the LLC a pretty big fish?
1: I think there's a couple out there.
0: I've seen a lot.
1: I know Eddie loves him some fish.
2: Eddie loves him.
0: I saw him at David Letterman. All right, another dud for the Braves with another torching of the bullpen. Chat Stevie T, odd stat of the night. Both starting pitchers went four innings, both threw 87 pitches for a total of 57 strikes each. The timely hitting by one team was the difference in the game. How about that? I didn't even notice that in the box score. 87 or 86 pitches, 57 strikes for both pitchers who went four innings. Hmm. One pitcher gave up two runs. The other gave up five. And we know which one. His name? A.J. Smith Shaver.
1: You got a bunch of names.
0: And since returning from an injury, very discouraging results. The future of the Braves rotation, Strider, Smith Shaver, Schwellenbach, and Waldrop are all huge question marks. 54 pitches, 4 hits, 3 walks through only 2 innings is some painful baseball to watch. Yes, it is. Totally agree. And I felt like last night when the Braves took the 1-0 lead, and I think they left a couple out there too, and then the Nationals come back with a 4-run second, and like, this game's over. It just felt like it was over.
1: The Braves' offense is not explosive at the moment. You have a couple guys that hit the ball hard, but it's not. They're not putting up crooked numbers. I looked back. I think we scored 6 against the Dodgers one game.
0: Yeah.
1: But I had that same kind of feel when it was 5-2 at one point of the game last night. I said to the wife, I was like, we're not scoring 6 runs. Like, it just doesn't feel like we're going to score 6 runs. We did score a couple late ones to make it more respectable, but it just feels like this offense is not clicking right now to score a win high-scoring games.
0: $20 million man, pinch hitter extraordinaire H.S. Kim goes 3-for-3, and the Braves actually lose. That's a real downer, to say the least. After watching Ronald Acuna strike out with runners on second and third with no one out, to help kill what could have been a big inning, why not some Chat Stevie T stats of the day for Ronald Acuna? And here we go. He has a 242 BA, That's batting average, not Brandon Adams, with no one on base. 239 with runners on. 242 with runners in scoring position. He has a 282 batting average when leading off an inning. He's essentially the same hitter unless leading off an inning. So they may as well let him hit leadoff then. They'll guarantee at least one inning where he will hit leadoff. That's pretty crazy, though. 242 average, 239 with runners on, 242 with runners in scoring position. More chat, Stevie T. Ronald Acuna stats, you say? Well, going into last night, 10 home runs and 211 at-bats with no one on base, 3 homers and 109 at-bats with anyone on base. So he hits for power and for average best when leading off an inning. Maybe need the first inning is where it needs to be.
2: Has he batted leadoff this year?
0: He has,
2: Since Drake got moved up there?
0: He has hit leadoff, I know, but I don't know. I'd have to go back and look and see how many times. Last night he hit second.
2: That's where he's been hitting most of the time.
0: I know they had moved him down to cleanup for one game just for a different look. Mm-hmm. But yeah, it's kind of painful to watch. It's crazy. All right, we don't like Texas. I don't like Texas. I hate the color orange. The colors just look so ugly. That's a direct quote from A&M quarterback Marcel Reed. The quote again, we don't like Texas. I don't like Texas. I hate the color orange. The colors just look so ugly. And then Clay says, that's the pettiness of college football that we all love and
2: I'm
0: is likely being
2: it.
0: Played in the local sports talk show in College Station.
2: Sounds like a starting quarterback for Florida from a few weeks ago.
0: That's right.
1: I love it in the sense where if that is what motivates Texas to go play A&M a little bit harder, then there's something wrong with Texas.
2: Yeah,
1: okay? You always need to play your rivals in a way that you just disdain one another. So I appreciate the freshening up. I wish Gunnar Stockton would run his mouth about Tech. I would put the quote on the wall in the studio in here. I am not anti that stuff. I don't feel the need to go bicker and fight with strangers online. That's just dumb. But when a quarterback of a bitter rivalry wants to make comments about the colors of the other school, we need more of that.
2: That's a top 10 rivalry in college.
1: We need more of that.
2: Sports.
1: Oh, 100, absolutely.
2: Yeah,
1: I'd put it there.
0: Oh, yeah.
2: Yeah, at least.
0: I remember we were out in College Station for a baseball weekend, and Jeff and I had gone down to like one of the concession stands, and then we were talking to some of the A&M fans, and I was like, do y'all like being in the SEC? Because this was probably, now we're probably talking 10 years ago. Maybe not. Yeah, maybe about 10 years ago. They'd probably been in the league for 3 or 4 years. And it's like, do y'all like being in the SEC? You know, every road trip is a long one.
2: Yeah.
0: You know, obviously this was way before Texas. Your rivals that you'd had in the Big 12 or the Southwest Conference are gone, that kind of thing. I mean, and they were like, no, we don't like it. We love it. We love being in the SEC. So you know they hated that Texas is now in, or hate that Texas is now in the
2: SEC.
0: Well,
2: we might, A&M fan base might, the Georgia Dogs might be Texas A&M's second favorite.
1: Yeah,
2: just because
1: the enemy of your enemy is your friend.
2: Absolutely. Mm-hmm. And especially when you're beating him like you've beaten Texas the last couple
0: of
2: years.
0: No doubt.
1: No, I've listened to a couple of things recently, this college football previews all over the place, but the common term I've heard talking about Texas is, can they get over their Georgia problem? That warms my soul every time I hear it. Because
0: yeah.
1: We know about our, quote, Alabama problem, even though we won the last one by a lot. I'd love that. But we do have an Alabama problem. Texas has a big Georgia problem. We have prevented them from doing a lot of big things. And I love it.
2: Absolutely.
1: Love it.
0: And plus, it's even funnier that one of the biggest wins, or would you say most memorable, famous wins in Georgia football history was
2: 10-9.
0: So it even goes back those days. But since Texas has joined the SEC, it is funny that the Dogs have just had their number. And it's not like Texas has been down.
2: Yeah.
0: They just hadn't been able to beat Georgia.
1: They were number one when we went to Austin.
2: One time when they were back, back in the another bad Sugar Bowl memory.
0: Oh, yeah, the Tom Herman days.
2: Yeah, that was a bad memory and whatever that quarterback's name was.
1: That's one of those at the time. I think
0: Sam Ellinger? Was that
1: Sam Ellinger?
0: Yeah.
1: That you will never convince me. That was that early era where we started seeing players not want to be at bowl games.
2: Mm-hmm.
1: That was not a thing for a long time. I think it was DeAndre Baker, our quarterback, decided that he didn't want to play. And then I think offensive linemen sat out, but I'll tell you this, Texas fans did not want to hear it at the time, but it's just factual. Georgia was disappointed and did not want to be in that Sugar Bowl.
2: And Kirby nipped it in the
1: Kirby
2: butt.
1: Kirby nipped it very fast because the Barney Baylor Fife win the been next very, year
0: things
1: was great.
0: Changed.
2: Yeah, Barney Fife would have been very proud of him for nipping that in the bud.
1: He would.
0: If you want to sit out the bowl game, that's your perspective, your prerogative.
2: You will not be on the trip. Nope.
0: You will not be on the trip.
2: And showed next year, the next year against Baylor, right?
0: Absolutely. Absolutely. And then the next year, the win over Baylor just felt so much better.
2: And the one time I haven't been in the Sugar Bowl is when we beat Baylor, so I'm not going back to the Sugar Bowl anymore.
0: Things we learned from yesterday's show. Dave wants to move Sanford Stadium, and he hates Dolly Parton. Who knew?
1: Come on, man.
2: And butterflies. Don't you hate butterflies? Because Dolly loves butterflies.
0: That's right. I hate butterflies.
1: Come on, Dave.
0: They're always flying around.
2: Making people happy.
0: Just making people happy. Who needs that? For the tee retrieval for Georgia games, could Harold Varner and his friends all go on the field at the same time? Maybe they'll do it one at a time at first, but by the second half, they'll be running on the field together.
2: All six at one time.
0: That's hilarious. One day closer to kickoff, go Dogs, Dr. Clay. Love it. Thank you, Dr. Clay. Great stuff. As always.
5: Hey, Dave, you've got mail.
2: Before we hit the next one, the one shout out I wanted to give this morning
0: is
2: taking place right now. And let me just say, Clemson Andy is the king of all kings of having his kids listen to 960 and grew up and have the impact of that. So my two grandsons are in the car with my younger son, Andrew. Y'all know Alex. Mm-hmm. I don't know if y'all met Andrew or not, but they moved to Athens from Tampa. About the same time we did a couple years ago. And so they are on their way to school this morning.
0: Man.
2: And so we would love to maybe even start a new tradition with them of letting them learn all things about Georgia sports, particularly my oldest grandson's named Gibson, and he loves all things Georgia sports.
0: Gibby.
2: He is the leading cheerleader. He was at the volleyball game a week or so ago with Uncle. They call him Uncle Bubba. Y'all need to call Alex Uncle Bubba next time y'all
0: Uncle
2: see him.
0: Uncle Bubba?
2: Uncle Bubba.
0: Yeah, man.
2: Because he looks nothing like a Bubba. But anyway, so he's the number one the dog fan in every aspect. Our youngest grandson's name is Wilfred, and Wilfred is playing on the Titans 7U football team right now.
0: Nice.
2: And he is doing great in that. They're about to start their seasons, and we're trying to coordinate Saturday game schedules with Georgia schedules.
0: Yeah.
2: And I will say it reminds me of the brilliance of Coach Smart a few years ago when he had all his parents talk about their Saturday morning when they played.
1: Mississippi State last year.
2: Yeah,
1: awesome.
2: Yeah. That was a great thing. So love you, Wilford, and love you, Gibson, and love you, Andrew. Hope you have a great day at school today, and Papa looks forward to seeing y'all really soon.
0: Do they go to the same school?
2: Malcolm Bridge.
0: They go to Malcolm Bridge.
2: They were together at Malcolm Bridge Elementary. Now Gibson is in middle school, so he's at Malcolm Middle, and so they're right next door to each other.
0: Very
2: so
0: cool.
2: They're doing great. And his wife's name is Mary, and Mary she's away right now on a cruise, but she's doing the travel thing, Travelmation.
0: Good for her.
1: She needed a break.
2: Yeah, she needed a break.
0: So, yeah.
2: Love all them.
0: We're jealous.
2: And I know Suzanne's listening right now, and I think Alex as well. So we got the whole fam listening. So love you guys.
1: Fire the red coats.
0: Very cool, man. What is Malcolm Bridges' mascot?
2: Yeah, they've got a name.
0: Well, anytime. The great thing about this, if you don't know something,
2: somebody,
0: you will find out soon enough.
2: Somebody will be texting or emailing in.
0: Exactly.
2: Momentarily.
0: The Malcolm Bridge mascot. Who are we looking, or what are we looking for here?
1: The Lightning. That's pretty sweet.
0: Are they the Lightning?
1: It says Malcolm Bridge Middle School, home of the Lightning.
2: Well, that's interesting because they came from Tampa, and they were big Bolts and Eagles. That's Andrew just texted. The Eagles is the elementary school, and the Bolts.
0: Cool.
1: So they're the Bolts.
2: That's according to my son.
0: That's awesome.
2: Which, again, they just moved from Tampa Bay, and they went to several Bolts hockey games down there. So
0: Nice. It was a good connection.
2: Yeah, yeah.
0: By the way, JD's listening. Jeff Dantzler, good morning, sir. He just texted, said he was listening. He was driving back from a speaking engagement last night in Milledgeville. So we appreciate that.
1: By the way, we need to get a cover of the latest Bulldog Illustrated for the studio.
0: Yes,
1: have you
0: we
1: seen
0: do.
1: That?
0: Yeah.
1: Beautiful rendition of Jeff and
0: John Stinch.
2: Yeah, that's going to be good.
1: That needs to go in here.
0: Absolutely. Absolutely. So thank you, buddy. We appreciate that. Looking forward to Saturday. Moving on. If we're doing trivia, you know what?
5: You've got mail.
0: Do I not see?
1: Is Tony okay?
0: Wait a minute. I thought I saw something from, I'm sorry, it must have ended up in the, let me move that there. There we go. Who batting second as always, man Tony and Winder.
2: Technology can be challenging.
0: That might have been me. That might have been a human error there, yes, which usually it is. Tony says 3 days till kickoff. This is another tough one. I love DJ Shockley. Mm. Todd Gurley is an all-time great, but I'm going with Happy Roquan Smith Day.
1: Mm. One of the greatest linebackers to come through this program.
2: Wasn't John Casey
1: absolutely the greatest?
2: You're bad on numbers.
0: I'm awful. You're asking the wrong person.
2: I might have been John Casey. Three as well.
0: He said, I see y'all are honoring 3 days till kickoff with a three-man crew. So welcome in, Powdertown Mark.
2: Hey, thanks.
0: Tony says, apparently the playoff committee is considering not ranking teams that have former NFL players. Hmm, that might shut this down. That's interesting. Yes, I'll be hate-watching Tech tomorrow night.
1: John Casey was three at college.
0: Great job there, Mark. Great job. And then Tony also sends in a picture of the Colorado 1990 National Champs t-shirt from the Orange Bowl.
1: We have suggested if you're going to make the picks for that game tomorrow night, do not refer to Colorado as Colorado. Please refer to them as the 1990 National Champion Colorado Buffaloes.
0: If
1: you pick Tech, just say Tech. But if you're picking Colorado, it is very, very specific. The 1990 National Champion Colorado Buffaloes.
0: And for the Bud Light 3-for-all, Tech is the 6.5-point favorite. In case you want to jump in on that.
1: Yeah, I'll be hate watching it too tomorrow night. I just have a fear, like we talked about with Mark at the 6 o'clock hour. Colorado seems like a hot mess to me right now.
0: Mm-hmm.
1: Coming across the country like that, a Thursday night game. I fear that by 9 o'clock, I'll be done watching that game because I find no joy whatsoever in watching games that Tech is winning. And I think they might win this one by more than that 6.5.
0: So with the over under, Vegas says 29-22. Tech. So,
2: we trust Brent Key or Coach Prime?
1: Unfortunately, in this case, probably more so the Key aspect. I don't like that man. Yeah. He doesn't like my university. I don't like him very much. But
2: I respect him, but I don't like him.
1: He is good for them. I'll admit that.
2: Yeah.
1: I'll admit that.
0: Yeah, he does. He works for them.
1: He does work for them.
0: He works for Tech. And not work, you know what I mean. He works out.
1: He's better than the previous guy.
0: Well, yeah.
1: By a landslide.
2: Could you get worse?
0: Exactly.
2: We loved him.
0: We did.
1: I wanted to sign him to a lifetime contract.
2: Lift some more weights before a game.
0: He's glad that we had the COVID years. He didn't lose to Georgia that year.
1: Do you know what's crazy about the Jeff Collins era? He was there for 4 or 5 years? Whatever. Yeah. He never coached a game on the Sanford Stadium sideline. Not a single time.
0: Isn't that crazy?
2: That is crazy.
1: Because the COVID year prevented it. And then he was fired before they got here in 2022.
2: So every game against Georgia, he coached at Mark Richfield.
1: Absolutely.
2: In downtown Atlanta.
1: You got that right.
0: All right. Next up.
5: You've got mail.
0: Hey, it's Todd. T.A. Good morning, Todd. Who says, LSU is quickly becoming the evil empire of college football. Kiffin is that leopard that will never change his spots. And his win at all cost tactics make him seem so scandalous to me as a fan of college football. The Tigers have found some Fred Gwynn, Herman Munster judge, like in the movie My Cousin Vinny, to rule in their favor on what the rest of the SEC, Big Ten, and rest of college football has ruled against. Hey, we've got some Fred Gwynn, some Herman Munster. So My Cousin Vinny, Utes. Thank you very much, Todd. Like Logan said yesterday, if you leave college and then get cut, go to another pro league. Yeah, that sounds very reasonable, doesn't it?
1: I don't think that's like some groundbreaking idea either. I think you just
0: exactly. College is the next pro league that pays the best. You go to another pro league, you still don't make as much as you do in college.
1: That is something that I never thought we'd say out loud, but here we are in the year 2026 of our Lord. The next best paying pro league is college football.
0: It's college football.
1: Yep.
0: That's sad.
1: Very much.
0: In a weird way. The number three for the Bulldog players, Todd Gurley, who under the current NIL system might have won the Heisman. And the greatest linebacker I ever watched, Roquan Smith. Getting some number threes rolling in here. Of course, he says, I love Rock and Roll by Joan Jett for his number three song in 1982. Glad I don't have to put 12 pounds of pads and get my old you-know-what out on the field today. Kirby can be really funny. Mm-hmm. That was good.
2: That was really good.
1: If I'm doing my memory bank justice here, it was the end of the 2016 season, Kirby's first year, where Georgia played, believe it or not, TCU in the Liberty Bowl up in Memphis. It was the first meeting of TCU that Kirby Smart had.
0: Yeah.
1: And that game, I'd have to pull the box score up and look at the stats, but like the head and shoulders defensive MVP that day for Georgia was Roquan Smith. And he didn't have like the greatest of seasons. I mean, he was good, there was no doubt, but he had that breakout role in that TCU game. And that kind of sparked that conversation going into the next year of, hey, this guy's really, really showing out to be what, you know, the recruiting star said that he could be one day. And then we all know what happened in 2017. He was maybe the best defensive player in all of college football. That pop he put, I think it was on I don't think it was Baker Mayfield. Who was the other backup, the other one?
0: Kyler Murray.
2: Yeah, Kyler Murray.
1: I think there was a play late in, maybe in the first overtime, where Roquan Smith just popped him. Absolutely popped him on the sideline. And that was one of those like stadium gasps, like, like it was just a big hit. But yeah, he took over some games. He also took over a lot of that game against Auburn in the SEC championship game in 2017. He was a joy to watch. And I love he's carried himself so well at the NFL level too. He is just a damn good dog, Roquan Smith.
2: So that would have been, was he the one that chased down the Mississippi running back? They tried to run something and like, they'd try to run a little flare out there, and he'd chase him across the field.
1: There's a good chance it was.
2: Was the Orange Bowl.
1: Yeah.
2: And you could look. They showed the Michigan sideline and like, oh, well, we didn't expect their linebacker to outrun our running back.
1: So that would have been 21. Roquan wasn't on the 21 team.
2: So it might have been
1: maybe some. No, that was, you're right. It wasn't N'Kobe Dean that you're thinking about. Also a damn good linebacker.
0: Yeah.
1: But also we got to thank Jeff Ulbrich for allowing Roquan to come to Georgia.
0: That's right.
1: We all remember the story out of Montezuma, man. He commits to UCLA. Hey, do you blame a kid from Montezuma, Mark, for saying, hey, UCLA looks kind of nice? Probably not. I get it.
2: Yeah. So,
1: but because of the coaching change, Jeff Ulbrich was brought to the Falcons.
2: So I listened to Neuheisel on Sirius a good little bit, and they talk about, of all things being equal, if they can get a kid on UCLA's campus, they rarely say no.
1: Yeah. I've seen it. I get it. It's a pretty appealing place for someone from South Georgia. But thanks to Jeff Ulbrich coming to the Falcons, Roquan was one of those first early. How did he word this? He's like, I'm not going to sign a letter of intent. And nor should he. As a five-star, whatever he was out of high school, it was that era where everybody wants you. Everybody would make room for you. If you don't want to sign a letter of intent, don't sign a letter of intent. Yeah. Keep your options open.
2: Yeah.
1: And eventually, about a month later, it was at least a month after National Signing Day, he wound up announcing he was going to come to Georgia.
2: I don't think he did.
1: But it was well after signing day that he finally decided, I'm going to go be a Georgia Bulldog. And thank goodness, man. So, yeah, we talk about the great number threes in Georgia lore, man. Roquan is absolutely on the top, that upper top-tier shelf of number threes.
0: By the way, this is funny. I was looking at the write-up of that Liberty Bowl game, and it says the takeaways, the Bulldogs, and again, this was the end of 2016, the Bulldogs established themselves as potential SEC Eastern Division favorites next season, assuming Jacob Eason improves in his sophomore year.
1: Interesting. Yeah.
0: Chubb and Michelle should form one of the nation's top running back tandems, and Georgia figures to have a quality defense.
1: Okay, real quick, what's the date of that article?
0: That article was written on December 30th, 2016.
1: That had to have been a couple of days before Nick and Sony announced they were coming back.
0: Yeah.
1: So that was an assumption, yeah.
0: This is my favorite part. It says, the Bulldogs will open the 2017 season September 2nd against Camellia Bowl champion Appalachian State. Camellia Bowl. That's right. I never think of that game against Appalachian State as the defending Liberty Bowl champion versus the Camellia Bowl champion, but maybe we need to get our minds right and look at it that way.
2: Where was Camellia Bowl played?
0: Montgomery maybe? I think it was Montgomery.
2: Maybe so.
0: I guess. That wouldn't be Mobile.
2: No.
0: One of those. But anyway, yeah, we're just looking at that absolutely wrong.
1: And then we know what happened to Jacob Eason against App State. And that ushered in the Jake Fromm era, man. It was.
0: All right, we got a break, but will you read that text that you just showed me?
2: Yeah, this is from Andy Carell.
0: From Clemson Andy.
2: Clemson Andy. He says, I'll be glad to, let me go back and find it again.
0: Sorry.
2: Yep, there it is. Bryce and Owen are his two boys, you know. Mm-hmm. It's crazy to hear what all they're doing. He said, I know Bryce and Owen would love to pass the torch to Mark's grandkids.
0: I love it.
2: That's pretty cool.
0: And by the way, Bryce and Owen, fine young men.
2: Well, I can say.
0: They are quality people.
2: Because
0: it has a lot to do with how they
2: listen
0: raised.
2: To 960
0: that's right.
2: on the way to school every day.
0: Guys.
2: They got their minds right before they started school every day.
0: That's right.
2: Coming into.
0: Absolutely. Yeah,
2: yeah. And
0: Absolutely.
2: He says he's got some accounts with the Malcolm Bridge Middle and Elementary, which is kind of cool.
0: Nice.
1: He sent a picture from the field. It says Home of the Bolts.
2: Yeah.
0: That's awesome.
1: Which, funny, their website says Home of the Lightning, but I don't know what the official one is.
2: Well, it's probably like, it's called the Tampa Bay Lightning.
1: Yeah.
2: And they call them the Bolts.
1: On the Bolts. It makes sense.
0: I love it.
2: Maybe same thing.
0: I love
1: it. Very cool.
0: All right, we still got a few more to get to, but we need to take a break. We'll do it on the other side. All right, man, Powdertown Mark, NRITS, now residing in the studio. It's 7:37.
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0: This is David Johnson inviting you to join me and Chip Towers this Friday night as we start another season of University Tires Bulldog Friday Night live from Loco's Grill and Pub on Timothy Road in Athens. 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

0: is DJ Powdertown Mark, now residing in the studio of music right now. A little Sly and the Family Stone dance in the music. Why do we hear? Are we hearing Sly and the Family Stone?
1: I think one of the underrated horn-driven bands out there. And plus, I mean, you know, anybody's got somebody's going to drop a little beat on you and some things like that in this song that it does and goes to all the instruments. But anyway, if you look at the catalog for Sly and the Family Stone, it's just really pretty deep. They've got some good ones. Thank You for Letting Me Be Myself Again, which is interesting if you look at the spelling for that particular song for them. Yeah, they've got a bunch of great stuff out there. And
0: well, this is Sly singing right here.
1: This is your Sly. So that the dancer
0: just won't hide. Always good to jam out with some Sly. Mark in studio, man. We're having a really good Wednesday morning here on The Ref. Morning show brought to you by Piedmont Orthopedics and Sports Medicine, the official healthcare provider of the dog. Speaking of them, by the way, Piedmont Orthopedics, go listen back to the 9 o'clock hour yesterday if you weren't able to listen to it live. We had a great conversation with Dr. Gordon, Michael Burnett, man, they were in studio. Just a really interesting conversation about the way a lot of these Georgia football players are taken care of, which is pretty cool, among other things. But really good segment yesterday. We enjoyed
2: that. That was awesome.
0: It's fantastic.
2: I love listening. I love hearing what, Michael's okay. I really like listening to Dr. Gordon. No, Michael, in fact, Michael will tell you some. At least not to get deep in the weeds or anything, but from the business side of what a hospital does is also very interesting too. I know we didn't get into that as far as everything, but you know, anyone that comes into an emergency room has to be looked at, you know, taken, whatever I'm trying to say. And then how it works after that is very interesting. But again, that's another conversation for another day.
0: Let's shift the conversation just a little bit. The Mission Construction Hotline, 706-549-6000. Speaking of members of the LLC, Mark.
3: I should have been a cowboy. Uh-oh. I should have learned to row.
0: The original walk-up song, by the way. Cowboy Ben joining us on the air. Ben, it's good to hear from you. And
2: hey, Ben.
0: Got Mark in here with us. What's up, Ben?
4: Hey, good morning, fellas. How are you?
0: It's a great day. 3 days till kickoff, and Mark's feeding us in the studio, so I got no complaints, Ben, whatsoever.
4: I know, man. I'm excited. This is a day when I don't have to be in the office. I'm driving to the meetings, and so I get to listen to the whole show today.
2: Nice.
4: On the app. So, when I heard that Mark was going to be on, usually I have to listen to the first half of the show and then catch up afterward on the app on the in demand. But man, when I heard Mark was going to be there and I realized what today was, I get to listen to the whole show. So I'm excited. Mark, you're doing great, man. You sound awesome. And I hope you're enjoying your time in the studio.
1: Thanks, Ben, man. You've become one of my favorite people, getting to know you a little bit more and more through our LLC board stuff. And we've developed some kind of cool connections. He has actually been in my house that I'm living in before I actually lived there. He knew the former owners of there.
2: People who have been in my kitchen
1: without me living there too. So and a lot of other things. And just so you know, Ben, my oldest son, I was talking to him a few minutes ago, Gibson, went to his first Malcolm Bridge Middle School FFA meeting Monday afternoon.
4: Well, when I heard that just a second ago and I knew I was going to call, I wanted to ask you if he was going to get to be in an ag class and join FFA. That's awesome. Good for him.
1: Yeah, he's, it's an after school. He went to his agricultural club. I said, is that FFA? He says, I don't know. We just called it ag club, something like that. I said, okay, I think that's connected with FFA. So, yeah, it was great. He loved it and had a room full of kids in there, too. It was pretty cool.
4: That's awesome. Well, Gibson, I hope if you're still listening, I hope you have a great time.
1: Yeah, I'm sure he's going to love it. He loves, as you probably saw, we inherited that 16 raised bed garden in our backyard. If you've probably seen it back there.
2: You sent us photos today.
1: Oh, my gosh.
2: Yeah.
1: And Ben's probably been back there and picked something out of it. But anyway, pretty much every day he comes to our house, is there something we need to go pick in the garden? Is there something we need to go pick in the garden? So he's loving it already.
2: Cool.
4: Yeah, that's really cool. Well, hey, I wanted to say hey to Mark and let him know that it's fun to hear him on the radio. I wanted to weigh in quickly on the number three and give my picks, and then I'll get out of y'all's way.
2: Right.
4: You've already talked about the two that came to my mind. Todd Gurley was special. Missed some time with whatever stuff, bad luck and bad choices, but Roquan has got to be the first choice. He was incredible. So for what it's worth, he'd be my pick for the number three.
0: I'll tell you, not a wrong answer. Unbelievable talent.
2: His name has been mentioned several times today. I think there's a lot of folks that agree with you.
1: Andrew texted and said, don't forget Kamari Lassiter. He was a number three.
2: That's right.
1: Tyson Campbell.
4: Absolutely. Yeah. And look, Shock was great. Shock season in 2005 was great.
1: But, yeah.
4: All right, so can I, Dave, can we do some picks this morning?
2: Of course.
1: First of the year.
2: That's right.
1: I'm honored, man. This is the first one of the year.
0: You're breaking the ice.
4: All right, so I'm going to start with all over Baylor. I think that's a 7 or 7.5 line.
2: We are going to go with, help me first, let's see, filling in, we're going to go with 7.5 today.
4: Okay. All right, Auburn laying 7.5.
2: Auburn laying 7.5.
0: And you said you're taking I'll Auburn take in it. That one?
4: Yep, give me Auburn, yep.
0: Auburn.
2: All right.
4: Yep. So I'm driving in my truck currently. I do not enjoy Auburn, but they're going to win that game. So
2: you got it.
4: Yeah, give me, even before all this other stuff that Lane Kiffin seems to find himself in, I think LSU is going to win that game. Sorry to my friend Andy, but they're not going to cover 10 points. So I want Clemson. I'll take the 10, and we can just enjoy Lane Kiffin stepping in it continuously.
2: You got it. Clemson plus 10.
4: Yep. And then UCLA is at Cal, and I think they're a 2 or 2.5 point favorite, and I want UCLA.
2: UCLA at Cal, 10:30 kickoff Saturday night, and the Bruins, of course, when UCLA and Cal started playing however long ago it was, who knew one day it would be Big Ten versus ACC? But that's what it is.
1: Unbelievable.
2: UCLA at Cal. UCLA is indeed the 2-point favorite.
1: And we'll make sure Andy stays up to the end of that ball game Saturday night to make sure
2: right.
1: he knows
2: yeah,
1: when they cover.
2: That's right.
4: I can tell you what'll decide for me with that third one. If I'm 2-0 going into that game,
2: yeah.
4: I may try to make it to 1 a.m. to find out.
2: That's right.
4: I'm already lost. I'm going to find out the next day how that one went.
0: For bonus points real quick, Ben, who is the head football coach at Cal this year?
4: He knows it. Is it Tosh
0: Tupoy? Tosh LePoy. You got it.
2: How about that?
4: Yeah.
0: And
4: yeah.
0: he ran his mouth this week saying, hey, we ain't the same. We'll have an atmosphere at our stadium, unlike Southern Cal did past year. So he's already running his mouth.
2: Oh, yeah, man.
1: Former and DC at where?
4: I think he's going to do some Alabama. Good things there. He's pretty and intense, and I think he's going to do well. I just think that if they won't have enough for UCLA this week.
0: We'll love do it. It. We got you in, Ben. You're the first of the year. The ice has been broken. The Bud Light 3 for All is now officially on, and you made it happen.
4: Hey, well, I appreciate the time. Mark, man, you sound great. It's really good to talk to you. And Mark is one of the kindest. I know you guys already know this. Mark is one of the kindest, just best humans in the world. And one of the blessings of this LLC, as y'all mentioned, is getting to know each other than what we hear and not just getting to meet another Georgia fan. Mark is just a great human. So, Mark.
1: Wow.
4: Love you, buddy. God bless you. Have fun today, and I hope to get to
1: see
4: you.
1: See y'all later. I'm out.
2: Thank you, Ben.
1: Thanks, Ben.
0: Thanks,
1: love
0: Ben.
1: You, man.
0: We appreciate
2: you, buddy.
0: He's growing on me, Mark. He's growing
2: he's,
0: on
2: yeah,
0: me.
2: Yeah, he's all right.
0: He's getting there.
1: Yeah. better on email and phone than in person, bro.
0: Worth mentioning, since it's coming up pretty quick, we'll talk to Ben probably every week going forward. He loves calling in. But the Georgia National Fair down in Perry coming up October 8th through the 18th. You ever been down there, Mark?
1: Well, we have been, not while the fair was going on. There's been some other stuff. You know,
2: your name's fake.
1: Yeah.
0: The fair's really cool.
1: Yeah.
0: I've always enjoyed it.
1: There's other stuff that goes on in that facility other than the fair. So I've done some stuff, but I haven't been to the fair. I'd like to go.
0: It's been many years. I keep threatening every year to go, and I really
1: well, now that my son's in FFA,
0: go.
1: We may have to make the trip down there.
0: Well, Ben will greet you down there with the livestock, man. It's awesome.
2: That's right. And it's also one of those things, too, where I always want to know, are they going to fry something that we haven't thought of to be fried and tried to eat?
1: Twinkies.
0: Probably so.
2: That sounds delicious.
0: I've eaten fried Oreos down there, fried pine cone. It's just, you get what you get.
2: That's right.
1: If you batter and fry it, you can pretty much eat it.
2: That's right. That's right. Okay, we'll take a quick break. But before we do, you know what time it is, don't you? It's time for the Massey Law Injury and Recovery Report brought to you by our man, Ross Massey, your lawyer friend with the friendly experience and rate. Can I put myself on this?
0: Yeah, go for it.
2: My eyes, especially for watching the Braves last night. That is all I can say. I even felt the same way the night before. I feel like it's two in a row.
1: I was going to watch it, but then I decided to stick needles in my eyes.
2: That's right. Exactly. And that's not the kind of acupuncture you really want to do.
0: Mm-hmm. There was a little bit of a scare on the injury front yesterday when it comes to the Braves. So they moved Robert Suarez to the 60-day IL.
2: Mm-hmm.
0: But the press release was very vague. It actually retroed all the way back to June 26th. They still say he's about 3 weeks away from pitching. We should get Robert Suarez back before the season ends. But when that press release came out, it kind of was worded in a way where it's like, oh gosh, now he's out for the season. But all is not lost. It took a little bit of like digging in there. But he actually is eligible to come off very soon, if not now. But that was just kind of a talking point for a little while yesterday afternoon.
1: Does the SEC still require the teams to put out their...
2: They do for conference games.
1: Going conference only. Yeah. Gotcha.
2: Yeah. So we won't get one of those until the Arkansas game. But yeah, they do for sure. All right. We need to take that time out. It's 7:52.
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0: Get down with some flash dance this morning.
2: Yeah, man.
0: Number 3 and 83 and on Mark's approved list.
2: Oh, got both of those.
0: We got I've never been on a like legitimate fancy cruise, Mark, but I've watched reality shows every once in a while, like Below Deck.
1: Mm-hmm.
0: Every passenger gets what's called a preference sheet.
1: Uh-huh.
0: And everybody on that cruise that works knows that I don't like mustard on my food or something like that.
1: Right.
0: And so this is your preference sheet. You put Flashdance on your preference sheet.
1: Well, because it was that year, I fully expected, a bucket of water get dumped on one of y'all. Isn't that the famous scene from Flashdance?
2: Oh, yeah, absolutely, yeah. Absolutely.
1: I don't know if it's going to be Dave or Logan that's going to have sitting in a chair.
0: With the heat right now, I volunteer. I'll take the ice water, man.
1: About the 11th or 12th hole, you probably would be glad to have it.
0: In fact, that's absolutely. Hey, Alan Thomas, can we just dump water on the crowd in the second quarter?
2: Yeah, like, just have a plane fly over those planes that are like,
0: for real,
2: put out forest fires and
1: for
2: stuff.
1: Real, AT, could we not do like those misting stations like they got at amusement parks that you can kind of walk through and get misted?
0: There may be some of those at the stadium, but I love Dave's idea. One of those forest fighting planes just, hey,
2: dropping water.
0: And we can get
1: for the flyover during
0: keep
1: the national
0: your seats, everybody.
2: You're killing two birds. with one stone.
1: Why not? That'd be epic.
2: That's a great idea.
0: You're going to be mad at me for asking this, Dave. I know you know who's, who says keep your seats, everybody. That's
2: Brooke Whitmer. Tom Jackson.
0: We can have Tom Jackson say, keep your seats, everybody. Yeah. The water is coming. The water. And then, bam, we splash could
1: do red,
0: down,
1: we could do red, white, and blue dyed water on top.
0: I love it. We'd all be Andy Dufresne with our arms out, just taking in the rain, man. Just bring it on.
2: It's all coming together. By the way, Tony said, Mark, what does the band, what are they going to do? Do they get to, like, dress down a little bit from just because it's going to be so hot with the uniforms and everything?
1: They have gotten rid of them, take off the jackets. And they actually, the first games they do have, I think they call it a summer outfit, which I
2: they
1: think
2: should,
1: is,
2: yeah.
1: I think it's just polos and black pants. And that may be what they're going to do. Maybe the set, no.
2: I mean, we're talking.
1: Again, that's a Brent question in a little while.
0: But, yeah, I do think there is a dressed down version for heat, though. I mean, they like do. For other things.
1: They let them take off the jackets for sure, even when they get what's called the bibs and the t-shirts.
0: Sounds brutal.
1: But I think even last year they initiated having some, I don't know if it's shorts, but I think it's black pants and a red polo.
2: Yeah, now like just on the iPhone, it says, and this is linked in to the National Weather Service, 97 for that high.
1: Mm-hmm.
0: That's just the temperature.
2: That's the temperature.
0: The heat dome, or whatever they're calling another heat wave these days, is going to be brutal.
2: All right, hey, it's time for Kirby and JD.
13: 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I'm Jeff Dantzler, and I'll be back with Bulldogs head coach Kirby Smart right after this.
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15: Kirby, let's talk about Tennessee State. Very impressed. I think a tremendously improved football team from last season. They've got some very good pieces, including a dual-threat quarterback in Dalen Lee.
16: Yeah, they're well-coached. You could see the discipline and the detail improvement because you watched them the year before and to this year, it was just they were ready for that game. They probably should have won the game. They outplayed Jackson State and it would have been an upset. They botched the field goal there at the end, but they were very well-coached and very disciplined in what they do. And it'd be a good challenge for us.
15: They've got some very good wide receivers. And Kirby, a guy who really popped, Jaden Guy, had 9 catches, 148 yards. And it's going to be a big challenge for our secondary.
16: Yeah, that's what's funny is you go to these places and some of these schools, you find really talented players, especially at the skill positions, because they don't stand out size-wise a lot of times. And so they end up at smaller schools. It's easy to find O-linemen and D-linemen in the SEC, and you go pay for them, and they come to your school. These places don't have tremendous O-linemen and D-linemen, but they got tremendous skill players. And the other thing that you don't think about with that stat is that quarterback got the ball to him, so their quarterback is an efficient thrower.
15: That's a Kirby Smart Report brought to you by Delta, the official airline of the Georgia Bulldogs. I'm Jeff Dantzler on the Georgia Bulldogs Sports Network.
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2: I'm David Johnston with a 960 The Ref Southern Sports Center. Another rough night for the Braves as they fell to the Nationals 9-5 last night in D.C. And the Braves' lead over the Phillies in the NL East is now down to 3 games. That's because Philadelphia won out at Arizona 7-1. Losing pitcher for the Braves last night, A.J. Smith-Shawver, as he allowed

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1: 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Dave, Logan, and our third passenger, not passenger, let's say pilot, third pilot, Powdertown Mark, now residing in Athens and also in the studio.
14: I'm the navigator guy in the very back of the cockpit.
1: What's your vector, Victor? So anyway, great to have you in, Mark, and he was so nice to make a generous donation that benefits ESP.
3: And you are here in the studio with us. Hopefully it's been okay so
14: far. Worth every penny.
3: Well, that's very nice of you to say.
12: We'll get to BA in just a second, but with your connections to ESP, we're talking about pilots.

0: they thrown you out of a plane.
1: I have not done that.
2: How about that?
1: I've hung glide. I've never jumped out
0: has
1: of a
0: Alex,
1: plane.
0: Has Alex, your son that works at ESPN?
1: He has not. Not I think okay. they've All asked right. him to do it.
0: So I'm the only one that manned up. All well, right,
1: you got the lapel pin that none of us have.
0: Let me tell you, I was very reluctant. I'm very glad I did it. But that box is checked, and I'm good. I'm on the ground now.
1: I'd probably enjoy doing that.
0: It actually was fun. I'm not going to lie.
2: Yeah.
0: Well, let's do it.
2: Let's do it. It's time to talk to Art Man. Brandon Adams, the host of Dog Nation Daily. You can hear it Monday through Friday, noon to one. Must hear radio. B.A., good morning, my man. How are you?
3: Boy, I'm doing great. It's great to talk to y'all today.
2: Always great to talk to you, sir. I know we already had some college football games over the weekend, but for the Georgia home opener, or just season opener, and being the longtime host of Dog Nation Daily, do you still get those butterflies? Hey, we got the season cranking up this weekend.
3: Oh, yeah, absolutely. I mean, look, and there have been a lot of, you know, seasons in which Georgia has the big season opener against some, you know, big well-known team. This is obviously not quite that this time around, but, you know, the thrill of being in Athens is legitimate, and it's the kind of thing we don't get a lot of, you know, where you get six times a year or something like that. So you want to make sure you take full advantage of all of it. And I know everybody else feels the same way of hot as it is, or, you know, whoever you're playing, you know, all of that notwithstanding, it's a great time to be back in Athens. It's a great time to enjoy some Georgia football. And so, yeah, I mean, I'm counting down the moments really until we all get a chance to do this.
0: We've all been in Sanford Stadium before in early September, and we busted a sweat. This is going to be no different, but it is going to be legitimately hot. Kirby had some, you know, challenges to the fans and the media alike to say, hey, we're doing this. We hope you do it as well. But, I mean, just no beating around the bush. It's going to be a really, really hot day, B.A., on Saturday. Are you ready for the heat?
3: Well, I am, and, of course, I'll be in the press box, so it'll be a little easier for me. But, you know, fans, they should, take good care of themselves, and I'm sure they will make good decisions throughout the day to make sure you can make it all four quarters. And, you know, we'll see, obviously. I mean, you know, like I said, there's a lot of excitement about the game, but I'm guessing that the excitement at the beginning of the game is probably a little bit more intense than the excitement at the end of the game. You know, the coaches and players are being paid to be there, so they'll be there for all four quarters. Fans are themselves paying to be there, so if they choose to leave, they're of their own, you know, of their own free will on that.
0: B.A., you've got better faith than me. Some of my favorite listeners of this program, I'll guarantee you, they will not make good decisions prior to the game in terms of hydration, but it's just going to be one of those days. But as far as on the field itself, look, I know these players, they practice in it. They've had a full month and a half of dealing with, honestly, one of the hotter summers I remember. And when they get out there on Saturday, I guess it'll all kind of just be a test. I'm not pretending Tennessee State's anything more than what they are. Georgia should win this game very comfortably. But I'm excited to just kind of see what's out there. What will you be looking for in that sort of early first quarter, set the tone type moments of the game on Saturday?
3: Well, I think if you look back to a year ago, now, as I pointed out, last year was a little different than this year in that Georgia began with the Group of Five opponent, then played the FCS opponent in week two. And honestly, Austin Peay is, you know, historically anyway, a much better team than Tennessee State. Tennessee State was ranked almost at the bottom of the Sagarin ratings a year ago. This is in the conversation for like the worst team in college football, legitimately speaking. So, you know, not all of these cupcake opponents are created equal. And this is, you know, a team that's on paper, you know, worse than the typical cupcake type opponent that Georgia might play. But a year ago, you know, Gunnar Stockton led the team in rushing in game one. I don't think that's what they want. The offensive line was a little bit of a work in progress. You were trying to figure out who your best five were. You're also dealing with an injury to Ernest Green. So I was actually thinking about what you asked a little earlier myself of, okay, what would I like to see? And I think for me, it comes down to explosive runs. You know, how many runs do we see that go for 10, 15, maybe 20 yards? Those double-digit rushing yard plays, establishing the running backs and showing an offensive line that's, you know, against what we think is an overmatched opponent, making them look overmatched. You know, that may be about all you can show against a team like Tennessee State. And ultimately, in a time in which we're led to believe that Georgia's practicing a little shorter than it once did, not spending more time in the practice field than it feels like it needs to, if they're looking to reduce that, then they certainly don't want to make the games any longer than they need to be. And so given the fact that you've got a 9-game conference slate coming up and you've got some very big conference games within the next couple of weeks, you know, my guess is that Georgia probably does try to get in, get out as quickly as it possibly can. And if you care about point spreads, the 47.5, any chance to cover a number like that is going to probably be dependent on Tennessee State being as bad in real life as they appear to be on paper.
2: History tells us, though, that Kirby will not cover the spread and will not hit the over. So I think it's interesting that this will be his 10th game against an FCS opponent, and he hasn't. I think he's 0-9 against the spread, and 2-7 or something like that for the over under or going under, which kind of tells you a little something there too, doesn't it? Not only is it one of those things where he's not trying to run up the score, but maybe respect for the smaller schools that the Dogs have on their schedule.
3: Yeah, there's some of that. I mean, to me, a more interesting bet might be, now this is not a real bet, but maybe you could go put this on Calcio or Polymarket. Over under 59.5 game minutes played on Saturday.
2: Yeah.
3: That might, I think, be a more interesting thing to look at, because we have occasionally seen, you know, running clocks and games shortened and things like that. And, you know, given the opponent, given the heat, you know, I think there's a chance that the total game time on Saturday ends up being less than 60 minutes. So that's also a factor in all of this. But I will also say, not to be everybody's dad for a moment, but the thing about Kirby and the point spread has gotten a lot of attention this week. I saw some of the, you know, nationally, you know, the sort of the national betting accounts putting it out there, the fact that, you know, Kirby does not cover these kinds of games. And historically, that has been true. But, you know, it takes two to tango on this, and your opponent does matter. So for anybody who's thinking about betting their hard-earned money on a spread that is, as of last check, 47.5 points, look, if you're dying to bet on some games this weekend, there's a better game to bet than this. I can promise you that. You are getting into a very high variance situation late in this game. It's like a pinball machine of however the ball bounces is going to determine the final score. If you want to have some action down in a game, and I'm not going to judge you if you do, but if you want to have some action down in a game, as your dad here for a moment, please find a different game to bet, because this ain't the one.
2: Amen. And that's another reason here for the thing that we do during the fall. Our morning show has the Bud Light 3-for-all. We don't put FBS versus FCS games that you're able to, for just a lot of different reasons, and that's one of them, too. It's like,
3: well, I'll tell you this,
2: don't
3: though,
2: worry about that.
3: Not to get too deep in the weeds for people who may don't care, but it's a little different this year than it's been in the past. You know, Power 4 against FCS games have not historically had commonly available lines. You have to wait late in the week, and it's usually in some dark corner of the internet that first puts this out. That's not true anymore. FanDuel had, just as one example, FanDuel had this out on Monday. I mean, they're also lining all FCS versus FCS games. The first Thursday of week zero, that was all FCS games. They had lines out on all of those. So the days of, boy, it's hard to find an FCS line, not anymore. You'll be able to find a line on high school pretty soon. The days of, you know, having to go to some, you know, offshore or some bookie or something like that to find an FCS line, they're just about as commonly available now as anything.
0: But yeah, going along with what we're kind of talking about, that Kirby doesn't show a ton during these games. Last year, after Marshall and Austin Peay, we headed up to Knoxville. There were a ton of questions about the Georgia offense, about Gunnar Stockton. Can he throw downfield? Blah, blah, blah. The very first possession of that game against Tennessee, he showed, yeah, we're good to go. Let's do this thing. That being said, what would your advice be to your listeners, our listeners, on Monday or Tuesday morning after this weekend, if the stat book doesn't show something glaring, how would you kind of react to a lackluster statistical day by some of these Georgia offensive players?
3: Yeah, I mean, like you said, I mean, we obviously lived through that a year ago, and then Georgia stepped it up in some of the bigger games when it needed to. Now, it also didn't play consistently that way throughout the entirety of the season. So, you know, I'm not going to say it doesn't matter what Georgia does, because while it was a sharp contrast how much better they played against Tennessee, I would say they also reverted back to that form at times, a couple of times a year ago. I mean, the thing from the season opener last year is that Zachariah Branch was Zachariah Branch against Marshall, better team than they're playing Saturday. three catches, 95 yards, touchdown. Kirby Smart said after the game that he had, you know, a real thought that Branch might have an explosive play, and he did for the touchdown. So I would say look for something like that. You know, to me, it ends up being who gets targeted the most. You know, that sometimes can be a pretty good indication of what Georgia's thinking about its offense. You know, who's on the receiving end of these, you know, targeted opportunities, you know, chances to catch the ball, and what do they do with it? You know, my memory is Gunner ran it a lot against Marshall and then didn't really run it at all against Austin Peay. So if we, you know, take that to mean that, hey, maybe on Saturday, FCS opponent, they don't use his legs, I think it'd be smart not to. Then, you know, what does he do from the pocket? I always pay attention to yards per attempt. You know, can he be somewhere around yards per attempt against 9 yards per attempt? I mean, say, can he be somewhere around 9 yards per attempt against this overmatched opponent standing there, delivering it with accuracy, high completion percentage, where you're also, you know, doing a little bit more than just nibbling around the edges? You know, that's something else I would also watch for.
2: B.A., Xavier McLeod, a guy whose importance probably is more felt than on the stat sheet. But what are your thoughts on not having him?
3: Well, I was disappointed in this, and I'm like anybody else trying to make sense of it all. First of all, you know, McLeod gets to live his own life, gets to make his own decisions. He certainly is not, you know, calling me for input before he does what he does. One thing I did say on the show, though, as someone who is now much older than all these players, you really hope this doesn't set him up for regret one day. And I don't mean that. It sounds self-serving as a, you know, a pro Georgia guy. This guy left the team, and all of a sudden now, you know, I act like, you know, I'm not trying to come from a self-serving place. Even if he were to have played for somebody else, you know, there is just a finite period of time in life where you can do certain things. And I think, you know, a big part of wisdom is recognizing what you can do now that can only be done now, a door that's going to be closed for you later on. I think a big key to happiness in life is in various seasons and stages of life, recognizing what you can do in that moment that just simply won't be available to you later on. And for McLeod, playing football is an example of that. I just hope he's not setting himself up for a ton of regret later on from when he, you know, essentially walks away from something where he was going to be a starter for Georgia. And I totally agree with you. As a bigger, you know, guy, more of, you know, Georgia's run stop force, you know, you can't always measure the value of that in stats necessarily, but I do think he was going to be an important player for Georgia this year. I don't think it's necessarily a debilitating loss. Georgia can have other guys step up, but I do think it's notable to you know, find out just before the start of the season that you're not going to have one of your starting defensive linemen. I think that's notable. Now, while we found out about this, I think that Georgia's known about just the circumstantial evidence would lead you to believe that Georgia has known about this for quite some time. And Georgia's maybe been making, you know, a mitigation against all of this. So this is not necessarily new to Georgia. It is new to us. It's not good news, but, you know, by the time we get to October, my guess is we'll long since have forgotten about it. But it's just, this is the nature of, you know, being a leader of 105 men. There's going to always be something going on with somebody, and putting fires out is just the nature of the beast. And this is just the latest of those for Georgia, but it certainly wasn't welcome news for Georgia fans, I don't think.
0: Brandon Adams, the host of Dog Nation Daily, noon to one, right here on the Ref. Switching gears, unless you got another Georgia question here, Dave. There's only so much we can preview Tennessee State. Around the SEC, I'm not trying to have a legal conversation about courts and injunctions and restraining orders, all that stuff, but we're all kind of getting a minor in law studies right now. What do you just think, B.A., your opinion? Do you think on Saturday when LSU plays Clemson, will there be some of those former NFL players, or will this kind of get nipped in the bud by the courts, whatever, the next couple of days? I think there's a lot to watch in the next 72 hours, isn't there?
3: Yeah, I don't really know. I mean, I'll be honest with you. I didn't realize that Daquan Wright had been practicing. I should have known that, I guess. I just didn't realize he had been practicing. And Clyburn, the other guy, he got picked up by an NFL team, right? So
0: yes.
3: I really don't know where all of this stands. And look, the SEC, we all know this. They are not going to kick out LSU. No. I'm not even sure they're going to really even seriously punish them. I think they're trying to shame LSU into not doing this, I think. But I really don't know where it's going to go. And it's kind of gotten to the point, and I'm not trying to be flippant because it's an important topic, but it's kind of the point where I almost don't really care. I mean,
0: agree.
3: I I think the game is really fun. You know, I saw where Dabo Swinney said, being asked about this issue, said, well, you know, this is embarrassing. Okay, well, that kind of brings it back to where it needs to be of, hey, here's this two-time national championship coach who seems to have a, you know, certain worldview, and here's this upstart who wants to be where Dabo has been, who maybe has a completely different worldview. And, you know, that's where I think the attention really needs to go. I guess the one thing I would tell people is, whether Daquan Wright plays on Saturday or not, I don't take a fatalistic view on any of this stuff. I really don't. I don't think this is the death of college football. I don't think it's the ruin of college football. I really don't think it's that big of a deal. And I think it's a weird thing to draw this hard line on when almost everything else is allowed, but this one thing is just a bridge too far. That has never quite made sense to me. If Wright plays, he won't be the only tight end that does play. He probably won't have the biggest impact on the game. And a little bit like what I said about Xavier McLeod, eventually they'll just be players who are playing, and the actual, you know, result of LSU season is going to be determined by, you know, something else, you know, something else far removed from this particular topic. So I do understand why there's so much interest around it, but honestly, a lot of this is coming from the academic side. The presidents don't want these athletes coming back who are, you know, the charade of, you know, guys being here to be, as they like to say, student athletes, just gets really, really hard to maintain this when it's a guy that was in NFL training camp coming back for one more semester. He may be enrolled in class, but honestly, he doesn't even have to go because his, you know, academic standing, you know, won't be determined by what he does. I don't think the presidents like the look of all this. And I would just say to the academic people, that's your problem. You know, the football stuff is, I think, is going to work itself out here on this. I just don't have as nearly a fatalistic view of this type of thing as some people do.
2: B.A., one of our great listeners, we call him Pattertown Mark. He is in the studio here with us, and he made a generous donation to a local charity here, ESP, to hang out with us this morning, and he wants to ask you a question. So, Mark.
1: Morning, B.A. I've had a chance to meet you a couple of times. I always enjoyed that. Maybe ask you something that's totally out of your field, and I apologize if you don't, nothing comes to mind. That's great. That's fine. The state of Georgia has some of the finest high school marching bands in the entire country, without a doubt. And as you know, probably Tom Jackson's the announcer for the Redcoat Band, and every time they're about to take the field, he always has the keep your seats, ladies and gentlemen. The Redcoats are coming. Is there any high school band or even college band that, if you know they're about to take the field, that B.A. does not take a halftime break, that he wants to watch and see? Maybe totally out of your purview of those type of things, but is there any high school marching band or college marching band that you really... other than the Redcoats, of course, that you really want to make a special effort to see?
3: Well, first of all, thank you for your donation. First of all, it's great to talk to you again. And second of all, thank you for your tremendous donation to ESP. I know that's an organization that means a lot to a lot of people around the Athens area. And I know 960 The Ref in particular has done a lot of work to support them. So I really, really appreciate your generosity. I think it makes a huge difference for a lot of people. So thank you for that. And I will tell you this. It's funny that you asked this question, because the honest truth is, a lot of times around halftime or, like, to say the pregame, I am running around a pretty good bit, and I don't always notice the bands maybe as well as I could. But this past Friday, and this is legitimate, this past Friday we were in Douglas County, and let me tell you something. Their band was amazing. And it's one of those things where you see some bands across the state, like, for instance, Lounge. They always have a gigantic band. It's like, you know, it feels like it's just hundreds of folks down there on the field. And, of course, they have a really big sound because a lot of instruments make a really big sound. But every now and then you see one of these bands where, like Douglas County on Friday, like, they didn't have necessarily a ton of band members, you know, just didn't have as big a band as some of the ones we've seen. But the sound that was coming from it was, like, awe-inspiring. And I am a big fan of the marching bands. I love all the classic Redcoat songs. You know, that's a big... You know, when I was first going to games, there weren't, like... You know, now there's a lot of music played over the loudspeakers and things like that. That's just become, you know, what college football is. But when I first started going to games, that's not necessarily how it all was. You know, at that point, you know, it was a lot of the Redcoats. They were creating a lot of that. And... So I've always been a big fan of the Redcoats and marching bands in general. And I'm telling you right now, the Douglas County Band on Friday, Rusty Manzella does the games with me. He and I both were talking about this. We were just blown away by the sound they were producing. given the fact that they were not the biggest band we've seen, but man, they were really just blowing those horns. It was really, really cool to see. So I will give them a shout out because I thought they were amazing.
1: Cool.
2: Great answer, B.A. And speaking of, where will you be, you and Rusty be on Friday?
3: Well, we got a really fun one. Obviously, a chance to see George Schmidt, Kelsey Adams for Langston Hughes as they get ready to host Grayson. Grayson obviously not getting off the start this season they want to, but there is still a ton of talent there, including a George coming along the defensive line, but also Preston Glasgow, a cornerback that I think that Georgia's really in the mix for here late in the process. You know, they're certainly watching him closely to see how his senior season goes. So from a Georgia recruiting standpoint, Langston Hughes and Grayson has a lot of fun, and these are just also two heritage programs in Georgia. So we're really looking forward to that one on Friday night on Atlanta News First.
2: Great stuff, B.A. Always enjoy talking to you. Can't wait to hear the show today. Thanks so much, my man.
3: Yeah, appreciate that, guys. Good to be with you.
0: Thanks, B.A.
2: Brandon Adams, the host of Dog Nation Daily. By the way, B.A. is genuinely just a very good dude, too.
1: You know, there's no doubt.
2: He's a great guy. I hope if you have been hearing him all the time and have never met him, because they're out and about, especially in Athens on game weekends. If you see him, say hello to him. He's genuinely a great guy.
1: Speaking of Douglas County High School, have you ever played that golf course that's there in Douglas? The Douglas County took it over.
2: I don't know.
1: Southern Pines, it's Pines in the word, I can't remember. Uh-huh. But the golf course goes literally right next to Douglas County High School, and you can hear football practice and band practice at this time of the year, so you can actually hear them right there next.
2: Do really they have a golf ball collection at the high school for balls that have...
1: It's kind of across the street a little
2: bit. Okay, I got you.
1: And like where the old clubhouse used to be is back behind it.
2: I got you.
0: It sounds like you have more faith in me than you should. Right? I can find that football field.
2: Oh, man.
0: I can find that feel.
2: Are we going to get our minds right on the other
0: side of the break? We are going to slay some vomits coming up for the very first time
2: this
0: year. Mark, you'll get an opportunity to see the actual Enchanted Forest.
2: What? Yeah, we'll let booklet. You maybe can take Mark can be the interpreter.
1: Has a glow about it.
2: That's right, it does. All right.
0: Every year when the season's over, we give these to the Special Collections Library.
2: Jason
1: Hastings. Absolutely. He only handle them with cotton gloves.
2: That's right. They're building an extra wing for them over there. All right, it's 8:28 and time for a Southern Sports Center. This one's brought to you by Breda Pest Management. They handle bugs and critters. All right, the Braves lost. A little Dolly Parton last night up in Washington. 9-5, the Nationals beat the Braves. So the Phillies winning means the Braves are now just 3 games ahead of Philadelphia in the NL East. And the Braves will take on the Nationals again this afternoon at 1:05, trying to avoid the 2-game sweep. And if you kind of count that Giants game on Monday, trying to avoid the 3-game losing streak, which would feel like a 3-game sweep there. Georgia football, the Bulldogs opening up the season on Saturday, 3 days away until Tennessee State visits. The Falcons have their season opener a week from Sunday at Pittsburgh. You get the top national and local sports stories every 20 minutes. It's Athens' Voice of the Dogs, 960 The Ref.
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0: We are only 3 days until the Georgia Bulldogs tee it up between the hedges, taking on the Tennessee State Tackling Tigers. Now we can really start to remind you, 3 o'clock kickoff means an 11 o'clock airtime. David Johnston, friend of the show, is going to get us started.
1: Who?
0: With that David Johnston.
2: What?
0: Yeah, Dave. Oh, by the way, we need you on air at 11 o'clock on Saturday morning, Dave. Snap into it.
2: Good grief.
1: Cancel that tea time.
2: I know, exactly.
0: And, we're looking very forward to having all that come to fruition. Finally, 3 days from today, 1972 American Pie, Don McLean. Maybe y'all have differing opinions on this. I have learned over the years, you either love this song or you don't like this song. Mark's giving the sign of so-and-so sign over there. So not your cup of tea, or what's up with American Pie?
1: I don't know.
2: I'm kind of like Mark.
1: Yeah, I don't really know what it is.
2: I don't dislike it.
1: Yeah, I don't dislike it.
2: But it's easy to sing along to.
1: Well, it talks about Buddy Holly dying. So yeah. That's not a good remembrance either. And
0: it's
1: everybody knows it.
2: Yeah.
0: No pun intended. It's just kind of Americana to me.
1: Yeah, it's kind of like Sweet Caroline. We played all the time with Pet Band.
0: I can see that.
1: Not a favorite of mine.
0: I can see
1: everybody
0: that.
1: Jumps in there and sings it.
0: Well, 1972, either you're cringing right now or you're singing along, one or the other, but we are only 3 days until kickoff, 1972. You guys want to bring the energy up in the room a little bit?
2: Oh, yeah.
0: Let me get rid of Don McLean. Let's get ready. Okay, Mark, sit down. Put your seatbelt on. Get the Book of Varmints out. It is time.
1: Get my mind right.
0: Time to bring in, for the first time in the Bud Light 3 for all season, we're going to slay some varmints. Strap of the dog, what's going on?
3: DJ, Gage, LB, Mark, Tonica, and the LLC. Bring it on! Set your mind!
0: That's what I'm talking about. Strap, it is good to hear your voice. It is a fight. Look, we hear from you all year long, and we can't thank you enough for that. Same with Mark. Mark calls us very frequently all year long and checks in. But there's plenty of folks we'll hear from the next few weeks that we don't hear from all year because the Bud Light 3 for All is back. But I'm glad that you're one of our first couple guys to get this thing started, man. So we've made it through another long offseason, Strap. Let's get those minds right and get some vomit slate. How are you this morning? What's going on up there?
3: I'm doing great. And, you know, that song, American Pie, it goes right with the pick here because we got cupcakes. And you're going down, cupcakes, so you're going down, American Pie.
0: We are so back, Strap. We are so back, Mark.
2: Yes, we are
0: so back. The world is right again, man. I love it.
1: Sun is shining.
2: Strap, I got to tell you something. So,
3: what's that, sir?
2: When you make your picks, Mark over here has Annika's Book of Vomits, and he's going to be the one that will try to decipher your code. So I don't know that this has ever happened before. I think this is a first.
0: No pressure, Mark.
2: Yeah. So anyway,
1: especially cupcakes.
2: I think that he'll do well. He'll do well. But just want to let you know that he is also in here with a Book of Vomits in front of him.
1: So what's hilarious about this, some of these names are really long, swamp, lizards, pond, and you flip over to Georgia Tech, it might be the only one word one, nerds.
2: That's all it is. He loves it.
3: I got to explain the Florida one because when they suck, they're swamp lizards. When they really suck, they're pond geckos. And when they really, really suck, they're puddle newts. That's why.
2: I did not realize there was a layer of nicknames.
1: Yeah, multiple nicknames.
2: That's right. That's right. Yeah.
1: Not the Yabba Dabba Doo Flintstone Tigers, which is, you know, a long name. Just I love it. The one right below that, Nerds.
2: That's it. And everyone knows exactly who it is.
1: Don't have to repeat it.
2: That's
0: right. By the way, Strap, I know you told us, go in there and study the book. There's some changes. But I got to be honest, I overlooked the most obvious one. And I love this, by the way. I'll let Mark read this. The SEC, Mark, there's a certain team in Athens, Georgia called the Georgia Bulldogs. Check out our new name for the Bulldogs there. This is a nod to our man Stevie T.
1: Them Bow Wowzers is hail.
0: I love it. That's Stevie T's dog, right? Right? Is that my doing this right?
2: Absolutely.
1: Absolutely.
3: Yeah, that had to be done for this year. It definitely had to because
0: I love it.
3: Because when he said he brought it in, man, when we kicked off the LLC with the Bulldog Friday night last year, mm-hmm. he brought his new dog, and the dog's name was Brock Bow Wow.
0: That's beautiful. That's a good tribute. I'm glad you did that. And for this year, I'll say it again, this year the vomit for the dogs is going to be them Bow Wowzers as hell. I think that's perfect, Strap. Thank you for doing that.
3: it's got an ode to Kyle, too, because we love Kyle, too.
0: That's right.
3: So
0: that's right. Good deal.
3: Well, Strap, he always says Dem's dogs as hell.
0: You got that right, man. It's that time of year. A lot of folks will be picking them Bow Wowzers as hell coming up this season. I can't wait for that. Strap, are you ready to get it going, though?
3: Yeah, just one question for Deej. This is a hypothetical now. And by the way, Mac, you sound great. I've been tuned in since 6 o'clock, so great job, buddy.
1: I compliment you.
3: All right, so Deej, so what happens if somebody takes like the Frosted Flakes Bowl this weekend and all of a sudden LSU can't play, you know, and there's turmoil there? What happens with that pick?
0: Here's the thing. That's not going to happen. But hypothetically, Dave, what would we do?
2: I think
0: if a game is canceled,
2: and we've had a couple people say they can't find the link on the website. So I'll send a note to our promotions director. But I think this went back to COVID, where if a game got canceled and it was your game, you got credit for it. Mm-hmm. I think, but I need to go back and check.
1: And then had to pick four picks.
2: Yeah, we're not going back to those days.
1: Yeah.
2: What's your first alternate? All right, go ahead and give us a second alternate. Give us a third alternate. Mm-hmm. I will scream if we have to ever do that again. But I think what we just decided, and it was a weather thing too. If for a reason you had a game and it got hurricaned out or something, we went ahead and gave you the credit. So that's what would happen.
3: Yeah.
2: But I feel confident they're going to play on Saturday.
3: All right. Sounds good.
2: But a good hypothetical nonetheless.
0: Let's slay some vomit. Strap, go ahead and give us your first one. Mark will play Decipher here. He's got the Da Vinci Code ready to go.
1: I can't handle the pressure.
2: Do we have the Strap Dog Sounders ready to go? Did we not have those? I thought we did. Mm-mm. Well, I apologize.
0: We need them. We got Pacey Seth Sounders.
2: I know. Did we not have Strap Dog Sounders? Did we not have those, Strap?
3: I don't know if you do or not.
2: I'm just dreaming stuff.
0: We've never had a Strap Dog sound.
2: Well, that's terrible.
0: Strap Dog is his own sounder.
2: Yeah, that's right. That's right.
3: Yeah. So 75, that's a great number, right?
2: Yeah.
0: Yeah, nice and round.
3: When you're a fisherman and you add a hook to it, it becomes apple pasty. So that's what the number is that my three picks equal.
2: Oh, okay. Okay.
3: All right, so we got Bulldog Friday night with Chip Towers. We got the LLC kickoff tailgate, and we got JD and Stinch on the broadcast mics. All right, so it can't get any better than that without scoring a threefer name in the hat. So Seth would be proud of this. All right, my first vomit is a battle between the SEC and the American Athletic Conference. All right, get ready, Mark. Here we go. Lay the 27.5 on this one, folks. Give me them boring pachyderms over Captain Hook.
1: Oh, that's Bama.
0: Captain Hook.
2: Who is Bama playing this weekend?
0: The American
2: Captain
0: Conference.
2: Hook.
0: It all makes sense once you get there.
2: That's right. That's right.
1: Scrolling.
0: The American Athletic Conference.
1: He doesn't put the book in alphabetical order, which
0: I think it goes Power Four, then it goes Group of Six.
1: Okay.
3: Right.
1: Yeah.
0: Just like Phil Steele does it.
1: Yeah.
2: That's right. That's right.
1: Oh, yeah. That's right. East Carolina.
0: The East Carolina Pirates.
2: There you go. Hang on a second. I put my... Y'all talk amongst yourselves for just a moment.
1: Does anybody know
2: here it is. I'm sorry, I found it.
1: The town for East Carolina.
0: Tell me, and I'll remember.
2: Yeah, it's Greenville, North Carolina.
1: Greenville, North Carolina.
2: That's right.
0: Isn't that a mountainous town? That's not on the ocean, is it?
2: No, East Carolina is over on the. Yeah, they're on the coast.
1: It's actually Jacksonville, North Carolina.
0: I'll remember what I'm trying to say later.
2: All right, Strap. You want Bama to cover? We're going -28. For the deboring pachyderms.
3: All right, 28 on that. Okay, I already had my hooks lined up. That's improving my number. So, Seth, I'm getting bigger.
2: That's right. You're getting pastier.
3: Yeah. All right, this next farm will be in the same boat as them deboring pachyderms by laying 27.5. But it's a battle between the Mid-American Conference and the Big Ten. So, easy pickings in the big house. Give me those rabid skunk badgers to to beat up on the fucking equine.
1: Well, we know that would be those rabid skunk badgers would be the Michigan Wolverines. And against who?
2: Michigan.
3: Against the Mid-American Conference, the fucking equines.
1: Equines is
2: they're you want me to help you out here? It's Western Michigan, the Broncos.
1: The Broncos, equine. I bet Zach.
2: I know.
0: Careful saying that.
2: That's right. That's right. And Strapper, you will indeed get to lay 27.5.
3: There you go.
2: All right.
3: The final vomit is a battle of the Big Ten versus the independents. And come on, man, get in a conference, fellas. So don't take the gloves off, Geach. All right, don't take the gloves off. Lay the 20 and a hook. I'm taking the boxing leprechauns over the dirt rats.
1: Yeah, I knew the boxing leprechauns. When you said those two schools, I knew the conferences. I mean, said those two conferences, I knew the two schools are going to be Wisconsin, the Dirt Rats, and the Boxing Leprechauns is
2: -20.5. Yes, indeed. Mark's giving you some Notre Dame music right there.
3: There you go. There you go. So, I mean, that's pretty
2: crazy. So you're close, Strap. Bama -28, Michigan -27.5. Notre Dame -20.5.
3: Yes.
2: I think your pastiness is something Seth would be proud of.
3: I think that's going to score a threeper. So, what's his name this morning? He said he wanted to go back to back. It's like,
2: yeah, Jim.
3: Back to back off. That's my chair this year.
2: You're get your minds right. That was that the pep speech for Mississippi State in the Super Regional?
3: It was. And epic. I'll tell you what, I mean, the person who come up with that doesn't get credit enough, but that is Greg Sullivan's thing. He used to text that every Saturday morning, very early. He used to text, get your mind right. And for some reason, I just yelled it out because I was frustrated and everybody's being worried and everything. I'm like, no, get your mind right. We got this. So that's how that came in. So get your mind right.
2: That was awesome. Just awesome. Well, thanks to Sully. Tell him we appreciate it.
3: Yeah. Yeah, he'll like that. That is definitely him. That's definitely him.
2: That's great.
3: He needs a shout out. He's getting his tailgate cooked up this weekend too. So they have a huge football tailgate. So kudos to them, man. So,
2: you got a football game to work on Friday?
3: I actually got one that I got to go to tonight. It's a JV game that I got to work.
2: Okay.
3: No, okay. Friday night, I'll be right in front of you, man, because we got the radio gig.
2: That's right. Okay, excellent. Well, Strapper, send us off on a big one, my man.
4: Seth's pasty pick number one.
3: A dog, you got a dog, puppet. You sound great, Mark.
2: Love it. Thank you, Strap. We're not going to get Ray Charles at the moment. Because we got our man, T. T.
5: You're playing with it, man. I'm playing. I'm going to get this money, man.
2: Let's hear it, my man.
5: Okay, give me the Tennessee Volunteers, man.
2: All right. I'm going to write them down as you roll them out to us.
5: All right. Give me Indiana, man.
2: All right.
5: And give me the Hoosiers.
2: What was that one?
0: So the Hoosiers, right?
5: Iowa.
0: Oh, you got to take the O out of there because there's no
2: T.
0: Offense.
2: We love you, my man. How are the dogs going to do this year?
5: Hey, look at him. Oh, he got to cover this time, big Ben. You know these cupcake, but he got to win by 54-0.
0: 64-0.
5: You don't know how you're doing the bonus, man. You got a newcomer. go to the store and play 14-27 all this week on the Georgia Lottery and win you some more pocket money. Big Daddy, you know I catch it all the kind of ways, man. Go get you some money, man.
2: You're just giving away money, man. Today. We appreciate it.
0: It's nice of you, too.
5: All right, man.
2: Love you, man. Wow. It's the telephone equivalent, as Logan says. When he calls in, it's like trying to hang on to a fish you've caught, and you got to get him on there quick.
1: It sounds like a Bigfoot sighting or something like that. You can't ever get a really picture of it.
2: The great T. So here's what I got to do. Make sure that all the teams that he threw out there are on the board. I don't know. Who is Tennessee playing this weekend?
0: Furman, I believe.
2: Oh, no, T. We got some FCS games. And I think he did say Indiana. And we think that last one was Iowa.
0: Mm-hmm.
2: So Indiana's playing North Texas, minus 40. Iowa's playing Northern Illinois, minus 31.5. T, we might need one more for you for the Tennessee game if they're playing Furman. I don't know that we'll get another one. Call. That was awesome. It, as Mark said, kind of a Bigfoot sighting. Do we have someone else on hold right now? Okay. 706-549-6000 on the Mission Construction Hotline, which we got to get a man Charles in here. This is ridiculous.
0: Without getting too detailed, it's we got to get a fix that's been overdue, and now we're at the point where we need it now.
2: Yeah. Yeah.
0: Needed very much.
2: Absolutely.
0: Now.
2: Absolutely.
1: Well, at some point this morning, I want to give my three for all. I know y'all don't give y'all still Fridays most of the time, mm-hmm. but whenever.
2: Yeah, man, towards the end of the show, we'll get it for
1: sounds
2: you.
1: Sounds good.
2: Yeah, we certainly will. Let's take a quick break. I am just still between having Mark here, Strap Dog, and T. This is epic. I know I use that word a lot, but it just describes it. All right, it's 8:51.
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0: Nice of Powdertown Mark to bring his iPod to the studio this morning. A little crisscross from 1992.
1: I've got a corded headphone, though, so I'm glad you can actually put it in on the microphone.
0: Powdertown Mark hanging out in studio.
2: Yeah, man.
0: This has been a fun morning. We've got an hour to go, too, and we're going to get Brett Baucom, I believe, on the phone next segment, the top of the hour, 9 o'clock.
1: Brett's the director of the Red Coat Band.
0: Yeah, I was going to say director of the Red Coat Band.
2: Dr. Brett.
0: Not following along at home.
2: Exactly. It'll be second day in a row. We've had a doctor on the show with us. Dr. Gordon yesterday. Dr. Brett today. My buddy, who was it that told me this? One of my lawyer friends said that every lawyer is technically a doctor because you got your doctorate I didn't realize.
1: Technically?
2: Yeah. So.
1: Don't let Brett do any medical exams on that.
2: That kind of doctor. Exactly.
0: Anybody needs some medical advice, email us now. We'll ask Dr. Brett Baucom on the other side. We'll get his takes.
2: Kind of stunned that we heard from T.
1: Yeah.
2: I always get a little bit, just nostalgic or whatever it is I'm trying to say, just because T calls in and it just makes me think of the old days. So anyway, one of those funny things. But yeah, T did that. So Tennessee's playing Furman. T, you got to call us back, man. Give us one more.
1: Do you have some famous T stories from back in the day when you used to call?
2: Lot of good ones. I'll tell you this. Somebody back in the day, I can't remember who, it was somebody in the building or somebody in the radio station, they were having a baby. And T dropped off clothes, baby clothes.
1: Really?
2: He did, yes. He did. It was so nice.
1: The layers of the onion peel are just like never ceasing.
2: I know. It's very cool. Plus, he also, I want to say, might still hold the Cedar Shoals record for blocked punts in a career.
1: So what years would he have been at Cedar Shoals? I was assistant band director in 82 and 83.
2: Maybe somewhere around the mid to late 80s,
1: okay.
2: I think.
1: Yeah, interesting.
2: I'm guessing, but I think that's when he was. I'm not positive on that,
1: yeah.
2: But about that time. But yeah, he's got all kinds of stuff going on.
1: Yeah, Stevie King is a Cedar Shoals grad, too.
2: That's right. Stevie King probably knows him. I keep thinking that maybe Seaver's going to get called up.
1: I saw something. He didn't, did he?
2: Not yet.
1: I saw his name somewhere.
2: He's been raking.
1: Okay.
2: That's what they're like, the Nationals are going to have to call up Seaver King. He's raking right now.
1: Okay.
2: Yeah.
1: I knew I saw his name come across something. I'm like, wait.
2: Exactly. So anyway, the morning show presented by Piedmont Orthopedics and Sports Medicine. We will be talking to the leader of the Redcoats, Dr. Brett Baucom, coming up at 9:05. Logan, maybe we'll just let Mark just ask all the questions.
0: I was going to walk down the hall and get some more of that sausage, egg, and cheese casserole. Let them just have a conversation. I'll be listening on the app.
1: Well, and if we did that, it might be so band nerdy centric that your listenership may plummet, but maybe not.
2: Here's a question, and you may know this. If you don't, you can take a guess. When the Redcoats take the field Saturday for halftime, how many members will be on the field? And do you know the exact answer? We'll let Dr. Brett give us the exact.
1: It's been fluctuating the last couple of years, but he'll tell you down to the exact person how many.
2: How many do you think?
1: I think it's like 375.
0: 375.
2: Oh, my goodness.
1: I think it's like in the 375.
2: I did not realize that.
1: Yeah, I think it's something like that.
2: 375.
1: Including all the auxiliaries and frontline folks. And even, there's some property management folk that take care of equipment and stuff like that.
2: Does that count all the flag twirlers and
1: and majorettes.
2: Gotcha.
1: And solo twirler, drum majors, four drum majors, frontline folks playing all the.
2: All right. 375. The over under.
1: I could be wrong.
2: Maybe
1: their travel
0: number. Put a hook on it. We can't have it.
2: 375 and a half.
0: I do over not under. Like over-unders that do not include a hook. I don't. It makes no sense.
2: I know.
0: Always.
2: All right. It's 8:58.
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2: I'm David Johnston with a 960 The Ref Southern Sports Center. 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One call, that's all. Another rough night for the Braves as they fell to the Nationals 9-5 last night in D.C., and the Braves' lead over the Phillies in the NL East is now down to 3 games. That's because Philadelphia won out at Arizona 7-1. Losing pitcher for the Braves last night, A.J. Smith-Shawver, as he allowed 6 hits and 5 runs in 4 innings of work. The Braves will take on the Nationals again today at 1:05. We'll have the game for you right here on The Ref. Grant Holmes on the mound for the Braves. Georgia football, the Dogs kick off the season Saturday hosting Tennessee State.

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16: Green to Dante Hall. Tommy, why do you want to play him like that?
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19: Fred Dawkins, the incredibly overweight guy that Pac-Man was based on, died.
20: I will eat a bowl of cherries and some ghost meat in his honor.
21: New high score, is that bad? What's that mean?
22: Well, I've had a piece of chicken. I've had a little drink. I've looked at all the girls, given one or two a wink. I'm sitting in my seat, radio to my ear. The Star Spangled Banner and the crowd's opening cheer. I've been waiting since last Saturday see another one beat.

0: It's time once again to let the big dog eat.
1: Oh man, I might be in my happy place right now. I love me some Clisby Clark. Both songs too, and they start differently, obviously, but I love them both.
2: He's got more than, like, you know, he did a whole album more than just those two songs.
1: I
2: mean, he's got more than those two. So
1: I guess those are the two biggies.
2: Those are the ones that have hung around.
1: That's right. But just great stuff. It is football week again for the Dogs, Saturday at 3, and we'll have it for you right here on the Ref, and we can't wait. We got our man, Powdertown Mark, now residing in the studio for another hour, made a very, very nice, generous donation to ESP, and Mark is here in the studio with us, and your son Alex works for ESP, so you got the double connection there. So we appreciate you. Great to see you, and thank you so much for that.
2: Checks all the things I love.
1: Absolutely. Put Clisby Clark ahead of ESP and your son?
2: Well, ahead of Alex for sure. I'm not sure about ESP, but
1: hey, by the way,
2: I've known Clisby Clark before I knew Alex Perry. So
1: That's a good point. Hey, somebody we put above everybody else too, especially when we're talking about the Redcoats.
2: Yeah.
1: The great Dr. Brett Baucom, the leader of the Redcoats. Hello, Brett, good fellas. Morning, my man. How are you today?
3: I'm just fine. How are you all?
1: How long has it been? How long have you been with the Redcoats, and how long have you been the head, the CEO, whatever, the president of the Redcoats?
3: There are so many different ways to count this. I got to UGA as a student in 1992. So that would put me at 34 yeah. years.
1: Oh, the Herschel.
2: They said there'd be no math.
1: That's right, the Herschel.
3: Well, yeah, and I mean, by the way, musicians only need to be able to count to four. I got as a student in 92, and then I got into the TA thing in 98, and then I came to work here full time in 2000. That was when we brought the battle hymn in pregame. And then I took on the head role in 2019. And so here we sit.
1: How about that? I remember when you and I used to make a lot of eye contact at the Coliseum when I was mm-hmm. the PA announcer for the basketball teams, and you were the...
2: Y'all didn't have the microphone headphones programming.
1: This was way before then. I wish we had had those. And Brett was conducting the Pep Man. So what years would that have been?
3: Let's see. I started doing that in 94 and 95, I think. So a couple of really good basketball years. We got some of the best trips we ever got out of basketball right there in that era. That Albuquerque Denver year was really cool. Sans the end of the Syracuse game. But we don't need to talk about that. So I did that through 2005, and then came back and did some more of that in the mid teens. And every now and then they'll get me in there again. But Dr. Marcus Morris does a great job with them on a nightly basis these days.
1: Those are good days. Those were fun times for sure.
3: They were really fun.
1: Hey, you mentioned the solo battle hymn soloist? Is that the official title?
3: Yeah, they're just the battle hymn soloist, but they've kind of taken on a name of their own. They've become known as the solo trumpeter or the lone trumpeter. And as far as I'm concerned, I'll let that lore go as far as it wants to go. But to us, they're just battle hymn soloists and Redcoats and awesome people.
1: And that came along in 2000? Is that what you said?
3: So it came along in pregame in 2000. Its actual origins start with Jeff Simmons the composer, who was a student at the time in 1987. And I practiced in school music with Don Schofield and Marion English. And so Jeff wrote the piece, and he deserves all the credit for the musical ideas behind it. But what is especially interesting about it is Marion was that first trumpet soloist. And from time to time, he continues to come back and play that solo. But Don, or Donnie, as we knew him at the time, is now Colonel Donald Schofield, commander and conductor of the United States Air Force Band.
1: Oh, cool.
3: So they had all three gone to Burtmore High School and Gwinnett County together. And it just turned into a really neat thing. But yeah, 87 for the actual piece, its inclusion in pregame in 2000.
1: And is that the written, the dialogue part also?
3: Yeah, the dialogue is a result of a very late night in the summer of 2000, where I was trying to figure out a way to make pregame more interesting. Especially, we were going to add more slow music. We needed to do something to it. So, I think the script, the idea for video footage came first, and then the script followed, and then we edited that script the next day in the band office and took it to Athletics. And then a week later, we were meeting Munson at the old WNGC studios on Bobbin Mill Road. And then we did it for the first time that Saturday, and it was a hit.
2: And cool. One of the greatest things about that is Larry Munson's voice lives on.
1: Yes, indeed.
3: God bless all our announcers. I mean, by the way, I'm really looking forward to hearing Dantzler this fall. I think he's going to do a fantastic job. And I think Dantzler would also tell you there will never be another Munson. And as long as we can keep his voice around, we absolutely want to do that. It's just hard to, it's fundamental to be a Georgia fan, right? I think, your inner Munson is a part of your personality. So yeah, we all need to know what that sounds like.
4: Brett, I will tell you real quick, as a very proud Berkmar alum myself, no band connection, but with all the connections to the Lone Trumpeter, that thing being from technically Berkmar High School, you may or may not know this, the voice of Kermit the Frog for many decades was also from Berkmar High School. I'm putting the Lone Trumpeter one step above Kermit the Frog in terms of just relevancy and famous. So congratulations, you beat out Kermit.
3: We beat a Muppet of all things.
4: That's, absolutely.
3: Unbelievable.
4: Pretty cool, isn't it?
1: Do you think people would freak out if you had the dialogue for one of the games be Kermit doing it? That might be a little different.
2: Only if you went into, what's the rainbow song he sang?
4: Rainbow Connection.
1: The Rainbow Connection. Yeah.
3: Let's call Josh and find out.
1: That's right. That's right.
2: Peter,
1: right.
2: Josh was at rehearsal last night, right?
3: He sure was.
2: Yeah, yeah.
1: Oh, very cool.
3: Josh and John Bavin and Stephanie Ransom all came out to visit with the band and bought the band some Chick-fil-A and just had a lovely visit and talked about music and football and fun stuff.
4: Brett, we've set an over-under, if you don't mind real quick. Do you want to get to that real fast?
1: Yeah, I was going
4: to
1: ask. I don't know if you got to hear us right before the end of the last segment. I asked Mark here how many people he thought would be on the field when the Redcoats take the field at halftime. And his guess, at first, I'll have to say this, he sounded very confident. I think he started talking himself out of the number. Mark,
2: I couldn't remember if it was the travel number or if it was the on the field number.
1: So he said 375 people will be on that field representing the Redcoats at halftime, and that includes everybody.
2: And I'm thinking it may be adjusted these days too. May not be quite that many. That might have been our highest number.
1: Yeah. So what are you going to say to this?
3: First of all, I'm going to tell you, anytime somebody asks me this, I have to go back and look at whatever that year's spreadsheet says, because there are just so many different permutations of it, and it's just more complicated than any of us cares to talk about.
1: Mark did say there was a fluctuation, so he did mention that.
3: Well, I mean, even within a week, sometimes somebody's got a family thing that week, and it turns into, I don't need to keep doing this semester. So it does change from week to week, but before a couple years ago, we needed to make a big adjustment, and a lot of schools did across the country, just to accommodate the way things are going in college football. So we shrunk a little bit at that point, and we expect to kind of remain at this level. But Mark is one number off from the old number. The old halftime number was 374.
1: Wow. Mm-hmm. How about that? Yeah.
4: He hit.
1: Nailed it.
2: I win absolutely nothing. But.
1: You win a lot of pride for that. 374. So
3: yeah,
1: that's crazy.
3: Yeah, these days it's 330 at halftime and 327 at pregame, and I think it's gonna stick there for the next several years.
1: Are you counting yourself?
3: Negative.
1: Oh, you're not.
2: Well,
1: count yourself, and it's 375.
2: There you go. You are usually by the drum major stand, unless especially pregame.
1: Brett.
2: Especially pregame.
3: That's a good point. Yeah, I've got to get past this. I'm just counting myself.
1: Absolutely.
2: If not you, Dr. Morris, or Mia's down there. One of them. So
3: absolutely.
1: Well, Mark, thank you for coming on and chatting with us a little bit, too. I know Mark was really excited about you being on the air with us.
4: Brett, I want you to tell us something we don't know about Mark. We know Mark, the listener, and the great philanthropist, and all the great things he does for ESP and
2: easy,
4: and the 9-6 Threat Morning Show.
2: Not everything
4: show,
2: is easy, Brett. Not everything is for public.
1: What happens with the Redcoats?
4: We want to know the real Mark, Perry.
3: Well, I'd love to be funny and tell you something ridiculous about him, but the only real things I have to tell you are just how kind he is. I mean, y'all, once or twice a week, something like that, I'll show up to the field. And honestly, this time of year is just ridiculous. Like, if you could see how bad my kitchen sink looks right now, it's awful because it's that time of year. I'll show up to the field about once a week, and there's dinner sitting there waiting on me and the staff. And sometimes he tells us, sometimes he doesn't, but he just shows up for dinner. He's like, y'all are going to need some calories to get through this rehearsal. And so
1: that's
3: we do
1: nice.
3: It. And it's, I mean, that's kind of what Mark is. Mark also knows that, you know, these times of year get busy. And so he makes me get out of the house and do something. Like right now it's pickleball. We'll know what's next. But if there ever was somebody who cared about the people around them, it's Mark Perry, and it's one of the big reasons he was drum major here, I would imagine.
1: And we can vouch for the food because he brought us food this morning also.
3: Boy, he loves to provide a meal.
2: You know, you can win people's heart, then they say, through their stomach lots of times, especially men, right? So that's what it works.
3: I mean, there's a guy who's been to a Southern funeral or two, right?
1: That's yeah, right.
2: There's no
1: that's
2: doubt.
3: Just what comfort.
2: Covered dish, potluck, suppers, and dinners on the ground or stable. Hey, Brett, real quick, could you give us just a kind of – tell me what y'all's preseason looks like. I mean, I know, but I mean, everybody thinks, you know, here's about the football team and things like that, but just give a little rundown of what y'all's last 3 weeks has been like, and maybe even including the soccer game.
3: Oh yeah. Well, we operate here just on a really short schedule, and it's because it's a really busy university, and it's hard to turn over residence halls and things like that. So we have what I suspect is, and in fact, I think I now know, is the shortest preseason camp of any school in the conference. So this year we were working on 3.5 days before school began. So the day our new students got here, they had 1 week to learn everything they were going to need to play that soccer match, plus get as much of pregame and show one on as possible. So essentially, we're starting right out a week before school, bringing in our officers and leadership, and then just get those new members in as quickly as we can, and try our very best to both teach them fundamentally sound principles and at the same time all the Georgia traditions and repertoire that we're supposed to get across to them. It is a doozy, and that's why my kitchen sink looks like it does right now. It's just a busy time of year that will let up by February.
4: Brett, I'm going to try to impress you real quick before we run here. I'll try to impress Mark as well. He taught us something early this morning. It's going to be really, really hot on Saturday. But my goal, wait for it, Mark, is to stay through the angel tag at the end of the game.
3: Nice.
4: How's that sound? I did it, right?
1: I just got Brett fired up.
4: I know.
3: Nice. No, that's absolutely perfect. I mean, for those who don't know, that means you stay through the end of the game. And
2: victorious game.
3: And, mm-hmm. Yeah, absolutely. And that's a good point, Mark. Knock on wood. And so this is the only time we ever played this, although we will play it this Saturday for halftime because of the nature of that show. But it's Ode to Joy from Beethoven's Ninth Symphony that we just tacked on to the end of glory as the sort of modern symbol of Bulldog victory. And that kind of goes along with Choker, which is, you know, old Gregorian chant. And some other things here and there where we really do try to keep the classic city as classic as we possibly can by keeping the timeless themes that forever mean joy or impending doom and using those as much as possible without hopefully alienating an audience. So I'm glad you're staying the whole time.
4: I'll tell you what, anybody that does deserves a free ice cream cone.
1: Absolutely.
4: Or something. It's going to be hot.
1: Well, speaking of, and I'll pep you with a couple of questions here, Brett. Is the Tennessee State band coming? Are they one of the, I guess, the HBCU bands that are known for having just the great halftimes and the great bands? Are they coming? And when we get into SEC play, what are the regulations for the travel of the bands of the visiting teams, or when Georgia's on the road?
3: Yeah, so TSU is not bringing their band, and they are absolutely one of the very fine HBCU bands that you'll ever hear. A lot of people already know this, but for those who don't know, the Redcoat sound is one approach to marching band that certainly works with our personnel and tradition and history. But boy, like if you hear FAMU is the gold standard for many. And of course we heard Southern in here years ago, and my goodness, what just a ridiculous sound, super creative show. The audience clearly loved it, and I think for very good reason. But no, TSU's not bringing a group, and I'm really bummed because we would benefit from seeing it, and our audience, I know, would absolutely enjoy it. And as far as travel, especially since COVID in the SEC, that's gotten a lot less common. When I was in the band back in the day, you know, we would travel always to South Carolina, Tennessee, Auburn, Georgia Tech, Clemson. But ticket allotments have changed over that time, and so there are absolutely people who expect to get tickets who, for one reason or another, and is often related to the band, might not have gotten them back in that day.
1: Yeah.
3: Now that the ticket allotment is smaller, it's just harder to do that. So we generally do travel with a smaller group, except in neutral site games. And that's become pretty standard across most of the conference. Every now and then you'll see a full band travel to a true road game. But for the most part, that's since COVID, that's more or less been restricted to either super high rivalry games or especially neutral site games.
1: Excellent. And one more question for the Heat on Saturday. What will the Redcoats be required to wear?
3: So we changed our uniform policy about 5-6 years ago from always wear that wool uniform to dude, but let's be healthy. So they will wear this week. They'll wear red golf shirts and black pants and tennis shoes. So there'll be shorts and golf shirt, and then they'll have ball caps and whatnot on. But yeah, we're gonna forgo the wool poly blend this week.
1: Good for you. That is good. And by the way, the game next Saturday for the, I'm not supposed to say whiteout, but I think it may be in the Unleash. It may be in the 90s also. So we may have back-to-back games.
3: That's right. And we expect also, well, in fact, I know for a fact that we will be in different attire that day, largely thanks to John Bateman and Athletics who helped us procure white shirts at the last minute, along with our alumni band who are playing halftime that Saturday. we were able to get in on the action.
1: Oh yeah. Mark said he wanted to wear the full wool outfit, but maybe.
2: And the ones that I used to wear back in the 70s, which they don't breathe at all.
3: No, you absolutely do that. And we'll just go ahead and assign you a medic for yourself.
2: Stick the IV in my vein as I walk around.
1: Calling Michael Burnett. Yeah, exactly.
3: Absolutely.
1: Exactly. Well, great stuff there, Brett. And
2: one last quick thing. I've said often that I think the Redcoats have more traditions and history than any college. And I know that's through a Redcoat lens. But one quick thing I've always thought we don't get talked about enough is how the Redcoats got the name Redcoats. And it's a quick 10, 15 second story. We are not the invading British when we come. So could you share that with us, Brett, real quick, how we got that name?
3: Yeah, I can tell you the basic version of it anyway, and I'm sure this has been changed over the years by lore, but essentially somebody was writing about a joint concert between the Georgia Tech band and the Georgia band back in the day, and our ties are just as close as our universities are, whether we like it or not. And so they said the Yellow Jacket band played these selections, and then the Red Coated band played these selections. And so somebody thought it was an apt comparison or contrast more accurately, to just make a point that we do not want to be confused with Yellow Jackets. So it's even at the point where if a band member calls something their jacket rather than their coat, the little blood vessel in my forehead starts to bulge out.
4: I love it. So I've not heard that.
1: This is
4: unbelievably
1: cool.
4: Great lore. That is good to know. Very good.
3: We're full of it.
4: I've never thought of that, but I'm going to stop using the word jacket in general going forward. I'm serious. Exactly. I'm going to make sure to do that.
2: Except for Augusta. That's still a green jacket.
1: That's a good jacket.
2: That might be the lone exception.
1: Yeah.
3: And I would make that exception as well.
1: All right, great.
4: Bubba Watson won a green coat. I don't know what you're talking about.
2: Exactly.
4: <I'm just>
1: Exactly. Well, great. Do you have anything else, Mark, you wanted to throw out there?
2: There's just all kinds of great traditions and lores. We talked a little bit about the battle hymn and a little bit about the naming of the Redcoats. And I'll just say this. I don't think there's any other college marching band that is involved in the actual game as much as the Redcoats are. And, you know, if you go to a visiting and just listen, I mean, everybody has their little things they do, but the Redcoats, whether it's playing choker on third down or a defensive stand, or, you know, or if it's light up Sanford or whatever it might be, all those things, I just think they're amazing. And a lot of that is because of Brett Baucom's love for the university and his long going history with them and his creativeness. Even things like Angel Tag is straight Brett Baucom. Battle Hymn is straight Brett Baucom. Man, we love you and appreciate all you've done. So been great to get to know you even more these last couple of years, man. Love and appreciate all you do. And look forward to coming alongside you guys, just loving on Redcoats the best I can, make it the best experience for you guys, the staff, and for the alumni. That's what I want to do.
3: I appreciate that very much. And if I throw out a note here about halftime on Saturday, we are celebrating Tom Wallace, who's been the Redcoat Band staff arranger for 50 years.
2: I mentioned that earlier, Brett. I forgot to get you to do that. Yeah.
3: No, that's awesome. So, I mean, Hey Baby is a chart that's in every single high school band classroom in America. It's the first tune I ever played in marching band in middle school. And that was written by our very own Tom Wallace, a UGA graduate and former faculty member. And absolutely Redcoat. So
1: Won't You Be My Girl? Okay,
2: That arrangement, Tom added some stuff. So literally, it is the only one. If you hear a high school band playing Hey Baby, it is the Tom Wallace arrangement. And again, he is the number one marching band arranger in the entire country, and he is one of our very own, and he is a great, great guy.
1: Awesome.
3: Yeah, no pressure replacing that, Brett.
2: Yeah.
1: And by the way, Brett, I know I appreciate you listening to the show. You'll text me from time to time, so thank you. We appreciate that as well. So you guys are great.
3: Absolutely.
1: and can't wait till Saturday and all season long. Looking forward to it.
2: Looking for a lineup for Dog Walk. Here we go.
1: That's right. All right. What? So you guys are getting in on the Dog Walk. How much earlier does the band get there before the team arrives?
2: Well, it depends on which section. So, Brett, I'll let you run through tuba show, drumline show, pregame, Dog Walk, all that kind of stuff.
3: Yeah, so in fact, I'm just going to try to cheat here real fast and go ahead and pull up this week's itinerary here while I can. But essentially, Dog Walk is usually 2 hours and 15 minutes before kickoff, and we like to be staged and ready to do that about 20 minutes before that. And let's see, we got before the Dog Walk, we're looking at an hour when the sousaphone and drum shows start. So you're looking at 3.5 to 3 hours and 15 minutes before kickoff. We usually have the band at the Tate Center or the MLC with the drum line in the lot and sousaphones doing a show somewhere.
2: And that's after an hour rehearsal at Redcoat Field. Most of them go straight from there, too. So it is it's usually a 12-hour day minimum for Redcoats.
3: Yeah, that's a good day. It's a 12-hour day for sure.
2: Yeah, minimum.
1: Great stuff. Thank you so much, Brett.
4: Thank you, Brett.
1: Can't wait to hear the Redcoats again Saturday and all season long. We really appreciate you.
2: See you soon, Brett.
3: We appreciate y'all. Thank you so much.
1: Dr. Brett Baucom.
4: Not the best recording.
1: So I never knew that's how that worked with that song.
2: So
1: you just hear it everywhere and you just kind of take it for granted.
2: They're the beginning of it, and there's a little bridge section that is original composition from Tom. And that's why when you hear like that March Madness is like you can get, you know, the whole copyright stuff. But yeah. Anyway.
1: Is that Logan from Georgia that we're listening to?
4: This or is
1: that
4: the Redcoats. It's actually at Bobby Dodd Stadium, unfortunately. But hey, it's the Redcoats, not the Yellow Jackets.
1: By the way, our man Tony says
2: that little section right there, by the way, I was just playing. That is Tom Wallace original.
1: Oh, gotcha.
2: And then he goes back into the familiar stuff.
4: Beautiful.
1: Tony says, one of the worst away games I've ever been to was the Kentucky game a few years ago, back when there was no band at all, not even the pep band. The band adds so much to the game day experience.
2: And just FYI, we have been assured that will never happen again.
1: Boom.
4: Just a little along that same line, it was one of the oddities of the COVID year. We beat Tennessee in Sanford Stadium that day. It was one of those like third, the crowd was small, whatever. They did not bring their band, Tennessee. How many times have we played Tennessee and not heard Rocky Top a single time?
2: That was
4: 2020
2: nice.
4: Might be the only year. Might
1: glorious.
4: Be. That's it was glorious. And we beat him.
2: Yeah.
4: It's a great day.
2: Yeah.
4: No and, Rocky Top.
2: And can you imagine coordinating 425 people for them to all have a game in Sanford on COVID year, which Brett and them had to do, who was doing what and when and all that.
4: Oh boy.
1: It's time once again for the Massey Law Injury and Recovery Report, brought to you by Ross Massey, your lawyer friend with a friendly experience and rate. And it's funny, too, because I like the way that he uses the word recovery in the Massey Law Injury and Recovery Report. And it's not necessarily recovery in a sense, but I am just kind of, Logan, just with the Braves pitching and these starting pitchers that are all hurt and having to have surgery again. And is it part of their recovery? I know Bill Shanks will say stuff they've had before that they shouldn't have done, throwing 99 miles an hour on the first day of spring training or whatever it is. Mm-hmm. Where does that fall in?
4: Well, I don't think it's talked about enough that this Braves team does not have a healthy Spencer Strider, does not have a healthy Spencer Schwellenbach, does not have a healthy Hurston Waldrop, or who else just went down, the other guy. We've got a lot of guys that are not pitching for the Braves right now that
2: Suarez.
4: Would be Suarez.
1: Suarez, yeah.
4: They would all be better than what's being trotted out there on the mound right now. So, hey, it's part of the game. I'm not 2021 Alabama fan that thinks we should be entitled to a championship, even though we don't have the health to earn it, but that the Braves are hurting right now, big time. On the mound. If that's what you're kind of getting to, Braves have a ton of injuries right now. And the Braves are worse because of that.
1: How much of it's bad luck and how much of it isn't?
4: I think there is some malpractice involved in there, to be honest with you.
2: Are there pitchers that have made, Tommy John's been too successful, but has there been a Braves pitcher that went down pretty soon and then came back and like, wow, we really counted on him like in the last 4 or 5 years, like, because we've had some injuries like that they got hurt during the year or they had to finish out the year like Strider, and then the next year he came back and like, okay, well, I can't think of Sale, maybe only because he didn't pitch postseason last year, but his wasn't really an arm, his is a back thing, right?
1: Yeah,
2: whatever.
1: That's a good question.
2: Has anybody, like, even throughout the whole pros, like, okay, he had the injury and he's
1: not even talking about a pitcher, but it is interesting. Now, Acuna gets hurt.
2: Yeah.
1: Then he does come back and win the MVP. Yeah. Now, we're not talking about pitchers. But then he gets hurt again, right? Did I say that right?
2: Yeah.
1: Injury, MVP, injury.
2: Right.
1: And now he doesn't even kind of feel like
4: he doesn't seem
1: he's not the,
2: yeah that,
1: I agree I
2: I'm not sure
1: feel
2: if that's
1: like,
2: health or mental right.
1: I agree yeah. I agree, but that also counts too
2: yeah
1: so knows. Yeah very
2: well it lowers your expectations right mm-hmm. I mean when you're talk about Bama I mean there whatever when you're losing so many folks your just expectations change you know
1: absolutely
2: what you're going to be able to do so that and that's lowering your expectations of what you thought was really going to be good. I'm like, well, okay. All right. Expectations are not the same.
4: Well, with this rotation, I'm kind of saying this more than I should these days, but I'm going to enjoy this pennant race that we're in for in September. The Braves will play October baseball. The Braves are not going to play October baseball for long. It's just not. We don't have the rotation to go out there and win series right now.
2: So.
4: Not against the best in baseball. So unless something crazy happens and we just have some of that good luck in the postseason, it's going to be full-blown football season before you know it, if you get my drift.
1: Oh, yeah. Oh, yeah. Great stuff.
4: And I'm at peace with that, to be honest with you.
1: That's the most important thing. Your mental health.
4: You're
1: at peace with it.
4: I am mentally prepared for a very quick exit from the postseason once the Braves start the postseason.
1: I hear you.
2: Having accurate evaluations of situations in life is always one of the most vital things in life. Accurate assessments is always
1: good. That's right.
5: I don't know that that's accurate.
1: Hey, by the way, that voice
2: we like unrealistic expectations, actually.
1: That voice will be speaking to the Touchdown Club September 14th.
5: I don't know that that's accurate.
2: Yeah.
1: We're going to check on that, but yes. All right, we got to take a break. It's 9:36.
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7: Game one did not go the Braves' way up in the nation's capital as they fall to the Nats 9-5. A four-run second inning pulled the momentum away for the Braves, and they just could not come back. Not a good outing for A.J. Smith-Shaw for four innings, six hits, five earned runs, three walks, and five strikeouts in the loss. He drops to 0-1 on the season. Braves did hit two home runs, though. Ozzie Albies and Michael Harris II both go deep. Money Mike staying hot post-All-Star break. He has been awesome this year. Game two coming up this afternoon. Quick turnaround in the two-game set. Grant Holmes will get the ball. He's 9-5, has a 3.71 ERA, 55 walks, and 103 strikeouts. 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

0: Morning Show 960 The Ref, presented by Piedmont Orthopedics and Sports Medicine, the official healthcare provider of them dogs. 3 days until kickoff. I don't think the Red Coach charted number 3 on the Billboard year-end Hot 100 any given year, but they should have.
1: Well, let me say real quick about this right here. You know, Bama does some similar something to this. They call it the Bama-Rama-Jama thing at the end of their games when they win, blah. One of the best trolls of all time was we Red Coats played this at the end of the SEC championship last year.
0: I love it.
1: Like after Angel Tag.
0: That is fantastic. Let's jump right back to it. I did this behind the scenes. You don't even know this is happening right now. 706-549-6000 on that Mission Construction hotline.
2: Let the cold wind blow. Rough night in Jericho.
1: Vegetables are good for us.
0: He's not the president of the LLC. Do y'all have titles yet? I don't even know. But we know William is a
1: maybe
0: huge
1: chair of the
0: member.
1: Board. We have a board.
0: Yeah, what is
1: it? Because we are 501. Other than asparagus, do you have a title? Are you official?
0: What is your LLC title, William? If there is
1: one, you got to be chairman or something like that, aren't you?
3: Yeah, what are
1: director,
3: you?
1: Director of?
4: My LLC title is asparagus.
0: The asparagus
1: lead,
0: of the LLC.
1: Lead like asparagus.
4: We have shared leadership in the LLC, and just hats off to Mark as being one of those top leaders and giving his time and effort. And,
1: wearing my
4: really
1: t-shirt today right now, William. Wearing my
0: You've
1: t-shirt
0: got it
1: right
0: on
1: now.
0: Studio, man.
4: I'm proud, and I'll tie this in because I got three quick things, but Mark has shared with me before. I hope he doesn't mind, but he's not a t-shirt man. So that is a great sacrifice for him to just come in wearing the t-shirt. So
1: I'm okay with t-shirts, but not with a lot of ink on the front or the back.
3: Mark and I share the same thing. Yeah, yeah. I think, yeah. This I agree with you.
1: One more thing.
3: Another thing we share.
1: We've talked about, we got like 10 things in common.
3: No, exactly.
1: Number 11 now. Yeah. T-shirts with a lot of ink on the
3: That's
1: front
3: right.
1: or the back.
4: Well, I'll tell you, while I was listening to Brett, and what a great call. I always love when he comes on and talks about the Redcoats because you always learn a lot. But while I was sitting there, I got a ping from my phone and looked, and I am super excited. Now, Mark, you're going to love this. The LLC got our latest founding member who just signed up this morning, and I think our meetings and gatherings are going to get a bit spicier because we now have Barbecue Mike.
1: Nice.
4: How about that?
3: Yeah.
1: Nice.
3: How here we go. That? Hang on. Here we go.
1: Does Locos let us bring in outside food?
0: I don't know, but if you ever get a chance to eat Barbecue Mike's baked beans, they're not beans, it's like a chili, you're better for it.
3: Let Mike get back in the kitchen back in there and start cooking it up.
1: Something.
4: How about that?
1: Maybe outside, like. Not on,
3: That's right. That's right. Well, that's awesome.
1: We have possibilities.
4: I know better than to try to talk him into bringing some of those beans by the LLC tailgate this weekend because I know he's probably got big tailgate plans already. But yeah, I'm just looking forward to getting to know Barbecue Mike a little bit better. And I was curious, Mark may know this, but Logan actually may know that my question about the Battle Hymn Soloist a little bit better since Logan sits up there. But I was curious if the athletic department, do they sell that seat and somebody has to get up and let the soloist in? Or is that a kind of reserve seat?
1: Well, I think he stands really in the aisle.
0: Yeah, they're up there for maybe 3 or 4 minutes total. It's just to let me wedge in here just for a minute, do my thing, and then they're out of there. They go back with the band after they're done. But yeah, I don't know who specifically sits like right where the band member comes, but they are more than willing to oblige to let them squeeze in for a moment.
1: Camera time.
0: Yeah, exactly.
4: They really wedge right into that corner.
0: Right.
4: But I always wondered about, like, are they in someone's lap or does somebody get up and stand off to the side for a minute?
0: Yeah, they let them squeeze in.
4: That's cool. And then a final question because I don't want to take away from Mark's time. But I know we've got a few of these in the LLC, and I believe Mark is one of them, but I apologize if I'm wrong. But my country song of the day was 1994's Pickup Man by Joe Diffie. Mark, aren't you a pickup man?
1: I have a pickup. Yeah, definitely. For a minute, I thought you were talking about pickup lines, but which would be a good country music what they call it, when they have double meanings, all the country songs, you know.
4: Yeah, double entendre.
1: Yeah. But I definitely, I've been, ever since I started driving pickup, I'll never not have a pickup.
4: There you go.
1: Way too handy.
0: Well, you know, there's something women like about a pickup man.
3: That's right.
1: Yeah.
0: Put that
1: as
0: out
1: well
0: there.
1: As I
3: great
1: can.
3: Great song.
1: Yeah, I can throw stuff on the back of it too.
0: So. In fact, if you don't mind, William, you can listen to this for a second.
5: Fire.

0: I met all my lies in traffic jams.
1: Circle the lie. There is no lies detected in Joe Diffie's lyrics there. None.
2: Is that, they still have the country. What's the old school country song?
1: What's that, William?
3: I'm saying it all ties together because right now Ben is jamming out that song in his pickup heading down to Mark Perry, Georgia. Mm-hmm.
0: Yeah. That's right.
4: That's right.
0: Hey, William, you haven't mentioned something else that you may have already known, but I didn't until yesterday that I had to text you about.
3: That's right.
0: So yeah. Did that just happen yesterday?
3: I think the band of particular interest was added to the bill because that show was announced a few weeks ago. And they weren't included. So I think they said, hold on, if you're going to have it inside out.
0: So there will be, Thursday, December 3rd, a Dream So Real sighting at the 40 Watt. How about that? I don't know if tickets are still available. They were yesterday, but they're not playing two nights, but I think it's a two-night thing. Isn't that right? Of Athens, Georgia, inside out. Is that right?
3: Yeah, I noticed there's a night one. I had been meaning to get tickets, and then when you sent me that message, I jumped on there, and it was actually sold out. So I'm waitlisted on that.
0: Oh, wow.
3: But I think I'm going to figure out. I have a tendency to get in places I'm not supposed to. but I think I'm going to figure out a way.
2: Just to act like you're supposed to be there, right?
0: Yeah, exactly. Yeah. Just carry a ladder, and you'll get wherever you need to go.
2: And a clipboard.
0: And a clipboard, yeah. A ladder or a clipboard. They'll let you right in.
3: Or I'll bust out my old Dream So Real t-shirt and carry a guitar case.
0: That's right. That's right.
3: They'll look at me and say, yep, that's about the time frame. He's old enough.
0: Awesome. Well, great to hear from you, William. We do appreciate it. And you guys, I know you'll be jumping in here with us next month, and we're excited about that. But thanks to you, Mark, Cowboy Ben, Christina, all you guys making these great, generous donations that go to ESP. Thank y'all so much.
3: All right. Thank you, Mark, and go dogs.
1: Go dogs.
0: Go dogs. Just can't thank you guys enough for all of that. We may jump back to the phones here in just a moment on the Mission Construction Hotline. Thanks for everyone already sending in their Bud Light 3 for All picks. If you're kind of new to 960 The Ref, it's a game we've played forever. Grand prize at the end of the year, $1,000 for some Bud Light swag. But all you got to do is find three games, FBS versus FBS, send them in, and we'll get the line to you, and you'll know exactly where you stand.
2: I'll just make one comment. If Logan had like three more arms,
0: oh, I know.
2: his I know. Job would be so much easier.
0: An octopus would have trouble doing what Logan does.
2: There's some movie that came out recently about an octopus. Y'all see that? The Sally Fields in it. It's really kind of interesting. Uh-huh. But it features an octopus, but that reminds me of Logan over here right now doing all his
1: things. I'm glad I can
2: and maybe two heads where you can look at three screens at one time.
0: It's amazing.
1: Well, let's jump back to the Mission Construction Hotline, 706-549-6000. Watch, I want y'all both to see this. This is one soundbite, not two. I just put this together a couple of days ago. You ready for this?
5: I'm going to realize the older I get, the more I want to party.
1: That used to be a two-button job. Now it's a one-button job.
0: Logan's no dummy.
2: Well, that's why we have the high-quality productions, because of Logan.
0: That's right.
1: Well, older he gets, the more he wants to party. Our man Easy Breezy chiming
0: Breezy,
1: in this morning.
0: Breezy, what's up, my man?
6: How's it going, fellas? How's it going, Powder Mark?
2: Doing good, Mark. Man.
1: I will point out, since we've seen you last, you're a little bit older. Do you find the urge to party greater than the last time I saw you?
6: Every day.
1: Every day. That's a good answer. Very good
2: day
1: answer.
2: By day experience in it. Easy.
0: That's right. That's right.

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2: 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Plus, we'll chat about other games around the country. 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Be the ref.
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1: We're short on time. We got to interrupt Larry, unfortunately.
2: Larry, we love you. We'll play it again later. Mark, Perry.
3: With a nod to Burt Mark Rats, too.
2: Absolutely. Absolutely. That is just some great stuff. Powdertown Mark, now residing in Athens. We got about another, I don't know, minute and 10 seconds. You had some quick picks you wanted to make for the Bud Light 3-for-all.
3: Yeah, here they come. We ready?
2: Let's do
3: it. Taking Miami.
2: Yep.
3: I'm taking the other side of the Louisville and Mississippi, just because I think it could be interesting. You've been talking about
2: I'm on Louisville.
1: I think
2: too.
1: Louisville could win out.
2: Yeah, maybe. Yeah.
3: And then the Dames from Notre Dame.
2: The Dames from Notre.
3: I think they're going to wax Wisconsin.
1: I think so. I think Wisconsin's
3: Luke
1: a hot mess.
3: Might be in trouble.
2: Miami's a 24.5-point favorite against Stanford. Louisville is catching 7, and Notre Dame is laying 20.5. Mark, we've had a great time. Thank you again.
1: Yeah, thank you so much.
3: Bucket list thing for me. Just always loved you guys, and come be a part of it's been really a treat for me. So thanks so much.
2: You know what? This you're good people.
1: I appreciate.
3: Well, thanks for letting me personalize a little bit too.
1: I appreciate all the red coat knowledge. We learned several things today. It was awesome.
3: And there's lots of great things to learn through red coat history and tradition. So
2: yes, indeed, very cool. The effort put in is just. It's right up there with everybody else. All right. Thanks to Dr. Brett Bauckham. Thanks to B.A. Mark Perry. You are the best, my man.
3: Thank you so much.
2: We really appreciate it.
3: It's been a ton of fun.
2: And thanks to Suzanne also.
3: There you go.
1: Yeah, thanks for the food.
2: And go dogs.
3: Go dogs.
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4: Ain't nobody gonna overlook Clemson. We've won too many games. We've won too many championships for people to overlook Clemson. We're gonna get everybody's best shot.
5: I think this is just a confident group, and I think the edge comes from knowing that we have the confidence, but people don't really have confidence in us, and that just makes me excited.
6: All the pressure was on them last year to make a run. 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
7: Coming off a 7-6 year last year, I think everybody's trying to figure out what Dabo is gonna do. They are a supremely talented roster.

0: We're progressive, presented by Progressive Insurance. Little old Clemson raising their hand to go up against the juggernaut LSU, who's dominated the offseason headlines. Have we left them too far behind? Have we not given Clemson their due as they get ready to head to Death Valley? We'll talk about that and plenty more today. Buster only going to join us. Marshall Newhouse going to stop by. Speaking of college football, licking his wounds after his TCU Horned Frogs went on the road to Dublin and took the L to Bill Belichick. Plenty to get to there. Speaking of licking their wounds, our staff went back to trivia and unfortunately got upended the other night. And you know what? I think in a way that's deeply unfair, too. Devin, State Capitals got you guys down. Is that right?
1: Yeah, so we tied for first place, so we're going to have a trivia off. And Cam Pratt, who hosts trivia for us, he will be hosting next Tuesday when we're all there, ESPN Radio. He said the category is U.S. history. So we're looking around. We're like, okay, who's going to be good at this? Nick Carty, we're saying, all right, he's good with history. We're going to send him up. He gets up, and then Cam announces to everyone that it's state capitals. They're going to give six states. They're going to have a minute to write down the state capitals. And so we think that's not U.S. history. That's geography.
2: He sandbagged us.
1: He sandbagged us.
0: That is complete lunacy. There is no way, Dad, that should count as U.S. history.
2: No, I get it, but it was for both teams. I mean, so nobody had an advantage.
0: No, but that's deceitful.
2: I agree, but what would have changed?

0: It was a rock, paper, scissor off?
1: Yeah, but that was for third.
0: Why was it an actual?
2: That was for third. This is for first.
0: Oh, okay.
3: Which, so this brings something up interesting to me, though, because knowing state capitals as an adult, I feel like is one of those things that certain people think is a flex. And I'm not sure it is. Like, is it cool to know state capitals after you're in elementary school? Because I quite frankly don't know what purpose that serves as an adult. Like, what functional, practical purpose that serves?
0: There are two things. Well, there are multiple things. I mean, we all take classes that were like, well, how is this going to serve us in later life? But yeah, knowing capitals, especially when you can look them up in 5 seconds, I don't think does you any good. And quite honestly, what's the one thing outside of the state wrestling championship that I lost in the first round that is the biggest bummer of my sports life have I talked about in losing competitions in? And that was in grade school to Debbie Kaufman to flashcard race. There's now that again is just for bragging rights, because there's no way you need to know flashcards that quickly. To know the math, I understand. But to know it that quickly, there's really no need to.
3: No, I think, I mean, it's just using competition to create a learning. Like, I understand why it matters then, but it leads me to this. At the Golics on social media and 888-729-3776, if you're feeling froggy, what's the most useless information that you know as an adult? Because this, to me, is up there with people that know, like, 20 digits of pi. I worked with Anish Shroff for years in college football who can name all the presidents and probably do it backwards. So I'm curious what the most useless bit of information anyone knows is, and can let us know again at the Golics on all social media. But useful information, what we're getting ready for this weekend. It's time. No matter where you are, you can always listen to the Golics on the ESPN app or Sirius XM Channel 80. Let's get to the opening drive.
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3: Because we got College Football Week 1 this weekend, and while we get to see a lot of our favorite teams play, there's not a lot of big-time matchups on the slate for Week 1. We'll get a little bit there. Louisville and Ole Miss, strong, ranked matchup. But then you got a Tiger off, a Death Valley off, as Clemson heads to LSU to play the Tigers. And you couldn't find two more polar opposite programs. We've spent so much time talking about LSU this offseason, the center of the football universe. We had kind of forgotten Clemson, who last year was barely above 500, one of the worst seasons in Dabo's recent history. And then Dabo took to the podium yesterday, because with all the change going on in college football, you know Dabo had to give an opinion. And he did not hold back when talking about how he views the current state of college football, headlined by what we've seen from LSU this offseason.
8: I would just say it's kind of embarrassing. I mean, honestly, it's just embarrassing that that's where we are. And I don't blame the kids and people trying to take advantage of the system. I just think it's embarrassing where we are with college football. And we've been there for a while. So I just keep my energy, and my focus on, and my energy on the things that I control and the things that matter. And that's these kids here and our team. But, you know, all that outside stuff, I mean, we just kind of, no pun intended, we just stay in our lane, you know, here at Clemson. Try to. But it's embarrassing. I mean, it really is. You know, we have no rules. There's no governance. I mean, it's a joke. There's zero rules. And when you enforce rules, somebody just goes and finds a judge to say, no, you can't enforce that rule. So never did I think I'd be living in an era like this, but that's where we are.
0: So I go more and more to, are we ripping Lane because it's Lane Kiffin? Because, again, Lane is following the rules. And Lane has said, if they make this illegal or against the rules, we won't do it. Now, we've put out already, we're not blaming the players, right? Players are trying to do what they can do. And they're doing it through the court system, and that's fine. But I'm glad Dabo talked about the system, because I've been saying this since the portal and NIL came into play. Is the adults in the room turn their back in the NCAA? They put up no guardrails. They put up no rules. Nothing. They've done nothing. The adults are to blame for this. And it's turned college football. Now, let's tamper it again and say it's a year. It's a year.
3: It is, but I think this is about the sum total of what's going on in the sport from Dabo's perspective. And to be clear, he says, I don't blame the kids or the people taking advantage of it. He blames the fact that there are no rules. Like, this isn't technically a shot at LSU.
0: Right.
3: Though, Dabo couldn't help himself.

0: Man loves a good pun. And when he saw that lane train coming down the tracks, he crow hopped into that bad boy, because that's who Dabo is at the podium. And I do think Dabo's been very consistent on all this in his time as a head coach. Doesn't like the way the sport's gone, resisted the portal. Dabo took 10, count them, 10 players in the transfer portal this offseason, which relative to form might as well be Clemson's version of Colorado overhauling their entire roster every year. So this is as close as he's come to leaning into it, but he still looks around at the rest of the surrounding circumstances that Clemson has largely avoided and says, yeah, this can't be good with what we're doing, which I do understand. Everything he described, in my mind, was not an actual shot at LSU or the players involved.
1: Right. No, I agree. It was a shot at the college football as a whole, which is exactly where the arrow should be pointed, quite honestly. And Mike, your mother and I were talking about this. If Dabo has another bad year, is there any way he is on the hot seat? Not that we know he's not a good coach, but he is the last of the power teams to buy into the new system.
0: Sure.
1: Right? He has not bought into the portal. He's doing it a little more now, but he has not bought into the portal. He is kind of the dinosaur of this thing, where it's adapt or die. Well, their program is basically, it's certainly not been as good as it was. So I wonder if his job would be on the line more for that, more for we need to get a coach that's into the now of the way college football is run.
0: The Golics here on ESPN Radio, Mike Golic Jr., Mike Golic Sr. It's a good question, and we saw the frustration from Dabo at the podium last year.
1: Yeah.
0: Right?
1: Oh, yeah.
0: Said, if they don't want me around here, I'll go coach somewhere else. I'm a young man, and I've still got plenty of ball left in me. So he's made it abundantly clear. He hears the chatter, and he is not fazed by it. And the one thing I can honestly say, some part of me thinks it's admirable that Dabo's like, I know a way of doing this that won us a lot of games here at Clemson, and I'm going to go out doing it the way I want to do it, even if I think it's a bit ill-advised in this day and age to leave such a potent roster-building tool, for the most part, completely unturned until this year through his tenure. As far as how they go about writing that and what's actually going to go on in this game, it is interesting. So you look at Clemson this offseason, brought back Chad Morris, who was there in the early aughts and helped Clemson's offense kind of modernize then, and they're hoping he can help them do it again now. They lost defense, three top 50 players on a group that just never seemed to be able to put it together. The offense has 7 new starters this year. They named Chris Vezina the quarterback. They could still see that freshman they're excited about play. They're only 10-point dogs going to Baton Rouge, which surprised me. Now, I get it. LSU has a lot of new parts, all of this conversation coming into it. But Clemson's coming off a season that prompted the conversation that you're having there. I was a little surprised to see that barely in double digits, especially knowing it's a Baton Rouge Saturday night.
1: This is about as new school way of putting together a team versus old school way of putting together a team, right?
0: Yes.
1: I mean, this what Lane Kiffin has brought in and what he had, but you know, Sam Leavitt, obviously the quarterback, being the main thing. How can he adjust to this offense? But this is the new versus kind of the old Arcane way. I was surprised it was only 10.5 at home. Quite honestly, this would be a. And plus, just the way Lane is received, I'm sure there are a lot of people in college football rooting for Dabo in this one to go in and shut down Lane and his bringing in NFL players and bringing in all the guys from the portal and leaving Ole Miss last year. I'm sure there's people rooting against him. But bottom line is, now they have to put it together. They have a pretty talented team.
0: They do. They have an incredibly talented team that's sort of been askewed by all this conversation that we're having about how they've put it together. So you're absolutely right. Lane is now leaning into the villain role. You've seen some scuttle about the signs up in the building and embracing that role, which on the other side puts Clemson in the place that most coaches would kill for. Greg McElroy, ESPN college football analyst, was on with Pat McAfee the other day and talked about how Clemson rolls into this situation pretty free and easy.
2: All the pressure was on them last year to make a run. This year, it's like, dude, we haven't talked about Clemson at all nationally. It's been all about LSU, all about the roster building, all about Lane Kiffin. Meanwhile, Dabo, self-proclaimed bunch of nobodies at Clemson, still have dudes. So I would not be that surprised if this is a game in the third quarter. At that point, all the pressure's on LSU, right? Because they're supposed to be the team. Meanwhile, Clemson has zero expectations, no pressure, and is playing with house money. So I think it's a very dangerous game if you're LSU to go in and kind of overlooking a team that still's got guys on the other side that'll play on Sundays.
1: I agree, but I think as this game goes on, I think LSU kind of takes control of it. Now, last year, Clemson was pretty good against the run. I think they were 16th against the run, but they were 120th against the pass. That's where they need to improve because there's such athletes on LSU's side of the ball. I'm really interested in seeing that that tight end, Trey Des Green, the tight end who played on the LSU basketball team, yes. Another basketball player playing tight end. I mean, incredible athlete. But I just think it ends up rolling up on Clemson in this one. Though it is the first game of the season, and we all know that wild things can happen.
0: That's the one thing that gives me pause, is the first game of the season for a team that has pulled in a lot of their guys. Now, some have familiarity with Lane from the past. Others are just talented. And at the end of the day, talent can trump a lot of things when you're talking about roster construction. But you still do have to put it together. And we have seen plenty of wonky week one results as a part of that in the last year. The one thing we know is going to dominate: the attention economy. It already has, but Marty Smith, ESPN College Football Reporter, tweeted this morning, LSU officials confirmed to ESPN that Saturday's season opening home game against Clemson is the most media or celebrity credentialed game in Tiger Stadium history. Lane Kiffin's debut in Death Valley is going to be a scene. LSU specifies that nearly 900 credentials have been issued for Clemson at LSU on Saturday, including, obviously, for the ABC College Game Day crew that's going to be on campus for that. So it's the 102nd season at Tiger Stadium. It's a big deal, but this is insane.
1: So let me ask you, in 2 weeks, say LSU wins this game and they win their next game against Louisiana Tech. In 2 weeks, when they go to Ole Miss, will those numbers you just read get beat?
0: It could. Now, Ole Miss, you know, bought Hemingway the stadium. They're a little bit smaller than LSU, so I'm not sure how many they can fit on the sideline relative to that, but or credential-wise. I'm sure it's going to challenge it. Whatever this atmosphere is, the venom in that atmosphere in Oxford, that is an awesome place to watch a football game that I've been to and love covering there. The Grove is going to be a madhouse. That whole city is going to shut down when Lane comes to town. And to your point, the intensity already gets ratcheted up week one for them, so they're going to be no stranger to being the bad boys walking into pretty much everywhere they play in college football. By the way, we talked about Dabo Swinney's quote, the impressions and the conversation around college football. Chris Ballard, GM, I love the NFL guys getting in on this. The Colts GM at a presser the other day had this to say about the entire state of college football right now.
3: It's the stupidest shit I've ever heard. Your entire life, I'll catch crap for this, but your entire life you fight to get up to the NFL. Okay, but now we're going to go back. Okay, that makes a lot of freaking sense.
0: 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Coming up next, we have some ongoing NFL negotiations with some big-time players. Which team is going to have the biggest regret if they don't get their deal done before the start of the season? Next on the Golics.
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10: fell to the Nationals 9-5 last night in D.C. And the Braves' lead over the Phillies in the NL East is now down to 3 games. That's because Philadelphia won out at Arizona 7-1. Losing pitcher for the Braves last night, A.J. Smith-Shawver, as he allowed 6 hits and 5 runs in 4 innings of work. The Braves will take on the Nationals again today at 1:05. We'll have the game for you right here on The Ref. Grant Holmes on the mound for the Braves. Georgia football, the Dogs kick off the season Saturday, hosting Tennessee State. A 3 o'clock kickoff. You get the top national and local sports stories every 20 minutes. It's Athens' Voice of the Dogs, 960 The Ref.
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2: About 10 minutes away from ESPN MLB insider Buster Olney joining the show. Talk about this Angel sale. San Kroenke is continuing to add Infinity Stones to the gauntlet. Mike Trout sounds. This is the happiest I've heard Mike Trout sound in years, talking about how necessary the sale was for a guy that I thought was just content to ride it out, being highly paid and existing in obscurity out there. He sounded pumped.
3: I love Stan Kroenke. What, I think he's worth about $24 billion, just his ownership in different sports franchises. He gets it. He gets it.
2: Well, he certainly gets how to turn them around quickly. Yeah. And I think for Angels fans, as we're in the Golics, Mike Golic Jr., Mike Golic Sr., check us out at ESPN Radio, the ESPN app. I do have to imagine there is a portion of the Angels fan base that is excited about what this could potentially mean. At a time where, oh, by the way, you look at the Dodgers and everything going on with the Mark Walters situation, there looks to be a bit of instability going into a time where, you know, we might lose baseball completely next year. Yeah, so it's kicking this can way down the road. But very interesting times around here. Very interesting on our show as we get set to talk about some NFL contracts. We asked you for the most useless information that you know in honor of our team here at the Golics. Losing in trivia last night in the final round on questions about state capitals and why anyone would want to know them. Donovan in Virginia, you're on the Golics. What's the most useless thing you know as an adult? Oh, my God. Oh, we lost. Donovan, you there?
4: Sir.
2: Did we lose you? What's the useless information that you know? It sounded like you fell down.
4: Oh, my fault. The slope formula, Y2 minus Y1 over X2 minus Y1. And the slope intercept, Y equals MX plus B and matrices. I haven't used those math problems since ninth grade, man. Obviously, I passed, but I don't use it no more, man. And Dark Horse Super Bowl, Ravens versus Vikings, man.
2: Oh, okay. Ravens versus, all right, a lot of purple in that Super Bowl matchup.
3: All I understood in that call was Ravens versus Vikings.
2: I mean, you don't remember Y equals MX plus B? Oh, man. Getting a little slope action in there? That's good times.
3: Again, I mastered in simple math.
5: We got to talk about what Devin had on the screen.
2: Yeah, so I wasn't going to air him out here, but to take people behind the curtains for a little bit here, every time we get a caller, our producer Devin puts it up on the screen so I can see who's calling, where they're from, and generally what they're talking about. And I had looked down here, and I was fascinated to hear what this entailed because Devin had written down that Donovan Virginia was calling with the formula for smoke in chemistry, as in how you create smoke. It was slope what we were looking
5: the
2: for.
5: The slope intercept form.
3: The slope intersect.
6: Listen, smoke does not have a single chemical formula because it's a complex mixture rather than a pure chemical substance. I learned about that when I was trying to understand what the hell he was talking about.
2: When you were furiously Googling in the background trying to figure that out. We appreciate the call. We'll get back. We're going to do more callers later. I'll give you all advance warning now. In the final block of the first hour, we are going to try and debut something called Hey Dad. Think Grill Golic meets Ryan Russillo's life advice, all balled into one. Because, listen, everyone has questions that sometime you need to ask. There's that great dad that's on YouTube that does all the home hacks for people who's awesome. And we want to give you guys access to the wealth of dad-related knowledge that my father has in a segment we're going to call Hey Dad. So 888-729-3776, 888-SAY-ESPN. Questions that you want to ask a dad, your dad, if you don't have access to or want an opinion of a different dad, like consulting a second opinion from a doctor. If you want a second opinion from another dad, a guy who's been sports talk radio's dad for like 2.5 decades, you can ask mine. So 888-729-3776. Hey, Dad, coming up in about a half hour here. You know who might want to ask you some of these questions? The Pittsburgh Steelers.
3: Mm.
2: We have a few interesting contract situations going on right now in the NFL leading up to the start of the regular season that if they don't get done, could have a lot of teams caught with their pants down depending on how this season goes. And the situation with the Steelers you flagged this morning, Dad, Joey Porter Jr., who has been out for the majority of camp dealing with that tightness in the low back that everyone who's had a contract situation's kind of been going through, he finally got activated. He's back in practice and was talking about this week whether or not he could play in the lead up to week 1. Take a listen to his sound.
7: I really can't speak too much about the future, but today I was out there today, you know, running with the guys, still trying to get back fully. But we're going to take it day by day for the most part, and that's the same page me and Coach been on so far.
8: What has this process been like for you? Coach called it a business situation. You've also been dealing with the back. Just how have you been handling it?
7: It's been tough, not going to lie. It's my first go around this, and but, I mean, it's been also great because I have all my guys with me, all the coaches and players really are on my side to understand everything about the business side of things. So it's not really too much to go about it, but, you know, it's been a little bit tough. But at the end of the day, it is what it is.
9: Joey, do you see yourself out there for week one? Do you see yourself playing on against the Falcons?
7: I can't read the future. I couldn't even give you that answer, to be honest.
10: So if the deal doesn't get done, will you still play?
7: I don't know. I got to talk to the guys upstairs and my agents about that one.
3: That's the question. That was the question, because we're all teetering around his back. Is he going to play because of his back? No. Is he going to play because he's renegotiating? And Omar Khan, the GM for Pittsburgh, had said, listen, anybody who clears medical and can practice is we expect them to practice, quite honestly, or they're going to be fined. Yep. So Joey Porter Jr. is back on the practice field. The Pittsburgh Steelers have a mandate that they do not renegotiate once the season starts. So that's the game. Once that game starts against Atlanta, there'll be no more renegotiation. And then the question is going to be, does Joey Porter play in the first game, and does he play? Because the only way a player has leverage is by withholding services. But they're also going to lose their money as well, and he's in the last year of his deal.
2: So you've got Joey Porter Jr., who, again, just came off the physically unable to perform list after cut-down day, supposedly aggravated that back injury on the first day of camp, and claims that's the whole reason he's missed time, although you heard the sound there. So you've got that situation playing out in Pittsburgh, where there's a hard line drawn at the start of the regular season. You've got the Houston Texans, who C.J. Stroud, eligible for an extension right now, still on his rookie contract. GM Nick Caserio, in his press conference, talked about an update on that sets a similar line.
11: As it pertains to CJ, yeah, I mean, kind of similar to what I said during training camp. You know, we've had productive discussions, I would say, and the reality is we'll either get it figured out before the season starts, and if we don't get it figured out before the season starts, then it's something we address in the offseason. So, you know, whenever it happens, it happens.
2: So basically saying there, once the season starts, we're not going to keep negotiating this. We've heard a similar line from the Tampa Bay Buccaneers with Baker Mayfield. So I ask you, among those three, the Steelers with Joey Porter Jr., the Tampa Bay Buccaneers with Baker Mayfield, or the Houston Texans with C.J. Stroud, who's under more pressure to get this deal done before the start of the season?
3: Well, the thing about it is, for Baker Mayfield and Joey Porter, they're in the last year of their deals. They become free agents. Now, they can be tagged, but they become free agents. C.J. Stroud is under the team option next year for $25 million, which he can certainly sit out and not play, but he won't get paid. From the standpoint of the player, even though C.J. Stroud is under basically under contract next year, I would say him, Mike, because it's the most important position, and he's 24 years old. Baker Mayfield is going to get a good deal, but it's going to be a shorter deal. He's 31. C.J. Stroud is 24.
2: Oh, no, I mean from the team standpoint, who needs to get this done sooner? Because there's no question, it's a different tax bracket for what C.J. Stroud has talked about here. But from the team side of things, with what each of these sides has going against them, who would be from that standpoint?
3: I would say Baker Mayfield then, because his will be a shorter contract.
2: So you're saying the Buccaneers?
3: The Buccaneers, yes, the Buccaneers. Get a deal done. It'll be a shorter contract, another few years. He's still playing good ball. So get that done, because where else are you going to go for your quarterback position? Again, C.J. Stroud, you have the player option next year. He's under contract. So I would say get Baker Mayfield done. And remember, it was just a difference of years. He wanted three. The team wanted to do two. They were going to pay him basically top five money. He just wanted that third year.
2: Yeah, I would tend to agree, because top five money is different than I genuinely don't know what the C.J. Stroud contract is going to look like. Like, is he a guy that at this point you can pay market setting money the way guys usually coming off rookie deals who have at least some of the accolades he had, albeit from early his first year in an NFL uniform, usually get in that $55+ million a year range coming off? And I get last year was not all the playoff loss, but the playoff loss hangs in a lot of people's mind, and it was still not the best time. do you do that, or do you let him play it out knowing, hey, if we're going to give him that anyway and he plays one more year really well, well, then we're just giving him basically more in line with what we were already going to be on the hook for.
3: Right.
2: I'm with you. Tampa and Baker seems like the one where I think you're going to be in the NFC South in a winnable division that you should probably take control of again. You're going to have a situation where you'll probably be too good to be in range for any of the quarterbacks that you would take. And Baker, when healthy, has been a highly productive quarterback, usually throwing for over 4,000 yards for you. So I don't know what more you could want if you're Tampa, as you put together a pretty compelling roster offensively around him when healthy. And obviously for the wide receiver room, that's sort of the question right now. So I'm with you on that. But we'll wait and see now. The start of the season is a week away still. There's plenty of time. I'd imagine that we're going to get some news on some of these fronts before all that gets going. ESPN Radio is presented by Progressive Insurance. Round out your protection with life, phone, and pet health insurance.
0: 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Matt Olson and the Atlanta Braves are in Philadelphia for a critical series against Kyle Schwarber and the Phillies.
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2: 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Stan Kroenke just continuing to build out the portfolio. The Los Angeles Angels, the latest to join as Art Marino sells the team to the owner of the Rams and so many other teams. For more on that, ESPN MLB analyst Buster Olney, co-host of the Baseball Tonight podcast, kind enough to join us now. And Buster, let's start there. Stan Kroenke makes the move to buy the Angels. Mike Trout sounds ecstatic. Should Angels fans be ecstatic? Is this a good thing for the future of this franchise?
13: Yeah, they were ecstatic yesterday. That sound you heard was the, not the Wizard of Oz, but Angels fans, ding dong, the witch is dead. Like, they're ready to move on. You know, and when it's interesting because Artie Moreno, and we see this sometimes with owners, like, he is a huge baseball fan. Everybody who knows him, you know, talks about that, his passion for the sport, but man, he got in the way over and over and over again. Sometimes overriding his front office, making a deal for Josh Hamilton, making a deal for Albert Pujols, not investing in the minor leagues, and then leaving his general managers to clean it up. You know, he famously, wouldn't let Perry Manasian trade Shohei Ohtani the year before he hit free agency. People at the team's like, what are you doing? Like, moving forward, Ohtani's not going to sign with you. Get some value back in return. You know, and so if you're an Angels fan, if you're Mike Trout, yes, better days are probably ahead because it couldn't get worse.
3: So there's three teams with 53 wins, lowest in the league, the A's, the Rockies, and the Angels. What can Kroenke do, though, Buster, in the near future? How much can he actually put into this team money-wise, rebuild the roster, and how quickly can he actually do it?
13: Well, the first question, I can't give you a precise answer because we don't know what the economic system for baseball is going to be next year. Mm. We have this labor situation. The owners are going for salary cap. Players' leadership is saying we don't want a salary cap. So we don't know exactly what that's going to look like. But here's the thing. The Angels have been way behind other teams when it comes to investing in the farm system and player development. You know, they're way behind in a lot of the resources for, you know, those particular parts of the organization compared to other franchises. And as we saw with the Dodgers, I mean, to think where the Dodgers are now, and yes, it's a complicated conversation because of what's going on with their owner, but you think about the power of the Dodgers that they have fully exploited. And you look at the Angels, they've been a sleeping giant in Southern California. You know, a franchise that could be a lot better if they're run more efficiently. We saw them make deals before the trade deadline this year to get value and bolster their farm system, which has now jumped into the, you know, top 20 in rankings for the first time in years. It does feel like that, going forward, just the mere investment, the enhanced investment in the farm system is going to make this franchise better.
2: Talking to Buster Olney here is, again, the Angels bought by Stan Kroenke, Artie Moreno selling the franchise, 11 straight losing seasons with some of the best star players around Major League Baseball on that squad. So we'll see what the future holds there. To your point, lots of time to read into the tea leaves. Meanwhile, among the teams actively competing in Major League Baseball, the New York Yankees been banged up this season. Aaron Judge targeting a possible return on September 8th. Just how badly do the Yankees need him back at this point, even though they've been in contention all season long for this postseason push?
13: Yeah, and Junior, I mean, look, they have competed without him because their pitching has been so dang great. And as you go forward, if Aaron Judge is close to being what he's been in recent years, then they could be the class of the American League. I think their ceiling is probably higher than the Red Sox or the Tampa Bay Rays. But we don't know about what Aaron Judge is going to be when he comes back. He hasn't played since May 31st. He's probably, if he comes back during the next homestand, and Aaron Boone, their manager, told me the other day, he expects that's a possibility. That gives him about 15 to 18 games worth of at-bats, you know, 60 to 75 plate appearances to get his swing back. And his is not a simple swing. Like, he's a big guy. It's going to take him some time. And the Yankees really don't know how he's going to respond physically as he comes back from this stress fracture injury in his rib cage. He had this in May, and he tried to play through it, and he slowly regressed. Could that happen again? I don't think anybody knows. But, yes, with Aaron Judge in the lineup, and it's been demonstrated the last 6 years, Yankees are a very different team when he's actually productive and doing his thing.
3: Cubs holding the second slot in the wild card, just had 9 home runs in a game, 62 in August, second most in baseball history. Can you rely on the home runs in the postseason?
13: No, I don't think you can. Now, in the end, I think John Smoltz has the best. In the postseason, a lot of times it comes down to swing and miss from your pitching staff. But you want to have a diversified offense. That's part of the reason why the Toronto Blue Jays did as well as they did, during last year's postseason, was they had a bunch of guys who put the ball in play and constantly put pressure on the defense. The big question about the Cubs is not their offense or the defense, which is the best in baseball. It's the fact that they don't have much swing and miss with their pitching staff. They have a lot of guys who rely on induce soft contact, to take advantage of the defense behind them, but they don't have, you know, what the Phillies have in Christopher Sanchez and Zach Wheeler and Jesus Luzardo, you know, guys who could just basically blow you away in a 3-game series.
2: Buster, as we look at the march to the postseason right now, ESPN.com, there's a great article talking about the remaining strength of schedule out there in Major League Baseball. As you size up the contenders, especially in the wild card races, who's got the best path towards postseason baseball remaining right now?
13: Well, and before we get into that, I just want to establish a thing, because two of the teams that are going for the number 3 wild card spots in their respective leagues are the Diamondbacks and the Guardians. And Senior, which one are you rooting for more? Because I understand there's some concern about that.
2: Oh, it's unbelievable.
3: I'm glad you asked that, Buster, because I am a fan of both teams. And if they were to meet in the World Series, I would have to lean to where I was born and raised, on the east side of Cleveland, Ohio, and I would have to go with my Guardians instead of my temporary home here in Arizona. Great question, though, Buster.
13: Absolutely. And now to answer your question, Junior, no doubt about it, the Seattle Mariners have the easiest schedule down the stretch. You know, it's been funny. All year, they have been viewed by rival executives being the mystery team of baseball. Like, what is going on with the Mariners? Why aren't they better than what they are? And they're 5 games down the wild card, I think 5 games down the division. It's a long shot they're going to get in, but here is the thing to watch. 17 of their last 22 games in this season are against the teams that you mentioned before, the Angels, A's, and Rockies. Like, you cannot have a softer schedule, a softer finish than what they had, which means maybe there'll be some destiny here and the Mariners will come zooming back and realize their potential, or it just becomes part of the narrative of why this year was so disappointing.
2: Plenty of fun stuff to keep an eye on, including my dad's heinous dual fandoms potentially rearing their heads in a post. Buster, thank you for tolerating us. Everyone check out the Baseball Tonight podcast. I'm sure we'll talk to you again soon, brother. Thank you.
13: All right, guys. Always fun. Thanks.
2: Awesome. I'm glad he brought that up. You deserve to be chastised for that every opportunity that presents itself.
3: He wasn't chastising me. He was asking me which tug on my heartstrings. Who would I eventually root for?
2: He was pushing your buttons in the very kind way that only Buster only can. So with that in mind, Buster asked my dad an interesting question. We want to hear yours. 888-729-3776. 888-SAY-ESPN. Hey, Dad. Coming up next, if you need fatherly advice, if you got a question that only a dad would know the answer to, like this, is it worth the money to reset your tire pressure sensors? We're going to ask that and more next to the Golics.
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18: I'm David Johnston with a 960 The Ref Southern Sports Center. Another rough night for the Braves as they fell to the Nationals 9-5 last night in D.C. And the Braves' lead over the Phillies in the NL East is now down to 3 games. That's because Philadelphia won out at Arizona 7-1. Losing pitcher for the Braves last night, A.J. Smith-Shawver, as he allowed 6 hits and 5 runs in 4 innings of work. The Braves will take on the Nationals again today at 1:05. We'll have the game for you right here on The Ref. Grant Holmes on the mound for the Braves. Georgia football, the Dogs kick off the season Saturday hosting Tennessee State. A 3 o'clock kickoff. You get the top national and local sports stories every 20 minutes. It's Athens, Voice of the Dogs, 960 The Ref.
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5: 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Because if he goes back to college, he can get paid probably more, or at least as much, if not more, than he would staying at the professional level, trying to catch on to like a practice squad team. But more than that, if you go back to college and you're playing at the highest level, that's the best training that he could get. It would be better than going to the CFL or being on a practice squad, in my opinion, as far as trying to improve his draft stock for next year. And so with the rules being as they are, or maybe the lack of rules being as they are, I would absolutely either go back or tell someone that wanted my advice to go back to school, because, like, what's the downside?
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2: All right, we're going to try something out here on the Golics. Mike Golic Jr., Mike Golic Sr. As you heard there, Sports Talk Radio, no stranger to life advice segment. But dad advice is its own tax bracket. There are certain things that you're going around in the world as you're figuring out life, growing into adulthood. You just kind of need that fatherly wisdom on. And so we want to offer that resource up to you. 888-729-3776. 888-SAY-ESPN. Hey, Dad. Any questions that you have out there on what's going on in the world? My father for years has been spreading the gospel of things like changing your air filters regularly to try and help people out. So let's get this started. Aaron in South Carolina, you're on here with the Golics. What is your question for my father?
30: Good morning, guys. They've been a big fan for years. Welcome back to ESPN, gentlemen.
2: Thank you.
30: So quick question for Golic Senior. So I know you are supposed to change out your smoke detectors every 10 years. So if you have one that is beeping at you, requiring to be changed, you've changed out the batteries, still beeping at you, so it definitely needs to be changed. Do you just bite the bullet and change them all out at the same time so they're all in the same time frame, or do you wait until the rest of them start beeping at you to change them out?
18: Well, I personally change them one at a time, which is probably wrong. You should probably write down when you put all the batteries in your smoke detectors. And when one starts to beep, meaning your batteries are basically done, you should probably then change them all. But I have certainly been guilty of just changing the one that beeps.
2: All right, there we go. A good start to that. And smoke detectors, obviously vital.
18: Yes.
2: And something that everyone needs to
18: be
2: dialed in on. So good place to start. Hey, Dad is brought to you by Allstate. You're in good hands with my dad giving you advice. I just got one submitted from my mom, your wife, who said to ask you about his windshield wiper fluid vessel. What are we talking about here?
18: Oh, so she is just throwing me under the bus. So car maintenance. I got my oil change, and I didn't realize at the time, I drove away, and it was later that I realized it, that they broke
3: my windshield wiper reservoir, right? But I couldn't go back to them because it had already been a day or two, right? And they'd be like, are you serious? You're blaming us? You know, no way. So it was cracked. And so I tried to pour windshield wiper fluid in, it just drained out. So I'm like, okay, this is messed up. And the little signal is on the dashboard. And I called the car dealer to get it fixed or a place to get it fixed. And it was like $900. Like $900 to replace a windshield reservoir. I said, no. Basically, what I'll do is every time I go get gas, I'll use the windshield wiper washer fluid that they have at the gas station, and I'll clean my windshield. I'm not giving in to the man and spending $900 on a friggin' windshield fluid reservoir.
2: Okay, so this is actually a perfect segue because our show staff, all being young men of a certain age, kind of have a lot of these questions. And our producer, Devin Kane, had a very similar car-related question that he wanted to ask you.
7: Yeah, so my tire pressure light is on, and it's a sensor issue. It's not anything wrong right. with the actual tires. So I just recently took my car in because I need a new battery. And I told him, I said, hey, I think my tire pressure light needs to be reset, thinking they could just do that for free. The guy came out and said, you need all four of your tire pressure sensors to be replaced. And that's going to cost, I can't remember, I think it was like $400. And so my question to you, Golic, is can I just keep that? I didn't pay it. Can I just keep it on the light and just frequently check my tire pressure before, you know, once a week to make sure it's good? Or is that dangerous?
3: Well, I would say it way more dangerous than leaving your windshield wiper fluid reservoir empty. Let me tell you.
2: I mean, listen, if you're in a jam where you got something on the highway on your windshield and you can't get it off because you're too cheap to go and get the wiper fluid vessel changed, that might put you in a pretty bad bind, too.
3: I'm way less worried about that than misreading my tire pressure and getting a flat tire at some point. I think that's something that's too dangerous, Devin. You got to get that fixed. And it's interesting that you had one tire sensor and they said you need all changed. I don't know about that.
2: I know, but, that sounds like shenanigans to me right there. I want to get to Dave in Ohio quick. David, you're on the Golics. What's your question for my dad?
8: Yeah, good morning. Grew up on you, Mr. Golic. Nice to have you back. Just wondering, how would you break up with someone?
2: Ooh.
3: Oh, listen, I'm old fashioned in this. I would not do it by phone. I would not do it by text. I would not do it online. You do it face to face. You adult up and you have your face to face with that person and you just break up. I mean, too much of it, I think, is done online or not face to face. Too much. There's just not enough human contact. You have to do it face to face. You have to adult up and you have to do it face to face.
2: So you shouldn't just ghost them.
3: No, absolutely not.
2: I mean, be
3: an adult here. If you're going to end a relationship, I mean, it happens all the time. So just be an adult about it.
2: You can. I have run into situations where sometimes if you're dating someone and you know, they're not around, like, are you going to go and get together just to break up if you know it's going that way? But in general, I'm with you. I think it's right. You want to handle that in person. That seems like the way to go. 888-729-3776, 888-SAY-ESPN. We'll take more of your Hey Dad questions for my father in hour number two, as I feel like, again, we're starting to get it right now. But coming up next, the Patriots, more shenanigans from the long dynastic era that we can get to with a guy who knows it well, next on the Golics.
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0: Golich on all social media is where you can find us. Great stuff coming up. Marshall Newhouse going to join us, former NFL offensive lineman. Talk about all this stuff with the Patriots that I'm seeing online. More stuff spilling out about the various things that they used to gain an edge during the dynasty years, including some video board shenanigans.
1: Yeah, Marshall played with the Patriots, yes. so we'll see.
0: We want the inside scoop from him. Give us a. I mean, now that the Patriots dynasty is an open book, Tom Brady's leather clad in magazines, Bill Belichick, I know more about his dating life than I ever wanted to know in human history. So I feel like we can just start to spill the dynasty secrets. Who cares anymore?
1: Yep.
0: We'll get to that. NFL bold predictions. We're at that time of the NFL offseason cycle about a week before the season where we start reminding you that every year there's like 5 to 7 new playoff teams. Who's going to regress? All that fun stuff. But everyone asked us when we started this show, guys, what should we expect here? A show, father and son. What you're going to get is all of our family mess spilling onto the radio each and every day. And that's what's happened. We started a segment called Hey Dad, where people could ask my father advice, fatherly advice that you need to know if you want a dad's second opinion. And we should say, by the way, and we'll get the disclaimer made up for this, none of this is legally binding. None of this should supersede the advice of your doctor or a legal professional in that said field. We don't want lawyers coming here. We see how that's gone for college football. My dad doesn't need to be getting sued. If you ask him, this is all in good fun. Make sure you vet this with someone, especially if it's something along the more serious line. But it's also led to my mom barging into my dad's office during the break, berating him about the fact that he won't go get, he's got a cracked reservoir for the wiper fluid in his car. It's $900 to replace. My father, who you guys can all go Google, Mike and Mike did well for a while, has the money to replace this and won't. And now you're sitting here trying to figure out ways to get around this. Have you rethought this at all since being chastised by her?
1: No, I would like to find a way to jerry-rig it and fix it myself so I could laugh at the person that said it's going to be $900. Like, can I get a piece of duct tape in there to you know, over the crack? I don't know.
0: Apparently, David in South Carolina has some advice for you. David, you're on the Golics. You're giving advice to my dad, which is not how we intended for this to go, but what's your suggestion here?
2: Take it to a body shop. Labor rate's about a third of what a dealer would charge. They can source an aftermarket or used unit, depending on your make and model of your vehicle. And

0: instead of what my mom's asking you to do.
1: Well, I mean, they're basically saying the same thing. I'm going to get it fixed. You know, I just called the car dealership, which was probably a mistake. David's probably right. Go to a local place.
0: My God, this is just outrageous here. You know what? While we've got David's on the mind, let's go to one more because our producer, Devin, was asking you about the tire sensors that he's got in his car, all this stuff. David in Ohio, you're on the Golix. What's your advice for Devin?
2: For Devin, gentlemen, it's a pleasure. It's going to cost you $400 for the sensors alone. It's going to cost you at least another $200 for them to install the sensors because they got to break down the tires because the sensors go on the inside of the tires. So what you do is you got to wait until you need new tires. You get new tires, they're going to break them down. They're not going to charge you twice to break down your tires. You get the sensors put in then.
1: Well, so
0: there you go.
1: So what I want to know, Devin, is it $400 all in, or is he right? Is it going to be $400 just for the sensors, then another couple hundred dollars for? Was this $400 all in?
3: I think it was quoted as $400 all in, labor included, but. I do kind of like the suggestion a little bit.
4: Well, when's the last time?
3: I can wait out a couple months. We can wait this out.
4: When's the last time you got new tires?
3: Like a year ago, and they only replaced the front. So the back needed
4: a year ago, though. You're ways away from new tires.
1: You're ways away. I mean, if you're riding on bald tires and, as Mike said, you're in Tokyo drifting, you know, on the street.
3: You know how I drive out here.
1: Okay, maybe that's a good idea. But if you don't need new tires, why would you? You're going to spend definitely more than you would need on the tires, let alone for the sensors.
3: Do we think David works in a tire shop, by the way?
0: I was just going to say, is that call coming from inside the tire store? Yeah. I mean, Jesus, what are we doing? We're robbing Peter to pay Paul. This all sounds like boy math, by the way. If anyone's heard of the combination of like girl math, where certain things don't cost money if you're spending them in a certain way, this is boy math to a T. And that's exactly where this segment has landed us. So 888-729-3776, 888-8-ESPN. If you have any more questions for my dad or advice for him, since apparently we're doing that now, we can get
4: or advice for Devin.
0: Or advice for Devin, who's willing to believe anything at this point to get out of paying for new sensors on his car. We talk every year about some of the teams that cycle out of the postseason because we know teams like the Bills, teams like the Chiefs, teams like the Broncos, all at the top of the league. The Rams and the 49ers and the Seahawks probably going to be in the conversation for the playoffs here. But there are some teams that are usually the surprise faces every year that make their way in. And we look at them, and you look at last year's playoff field, some of the teams that managed to find their way into this grouping. The Chicago Bears off the backs of a bunch of turnovers. Jacksonville in year one with Liam Cohen. The Carolina freaking Panthers surprising everybody with the hell they gave the Los Angeles Rams. When you look at some of the teams from last year that made it, who do you think's going to have the hardest time getting back into the playoff picture this year on the
1: NFL? I mean, if again, I go by division, and if you look at the divisions that made it, like in the AFC North, only one team made it, and that was Pittsburgh. And in the NFC South, only one team made it, and it was Carolina. So I would expect the same to happen. So I would look in where, like, the Bears are in the NFC North. I think multiple teams can make it there. So I look at either Pittsburgh or Carolina as a team that could definitely not. Maybe both wouldn't make it because there's only going to be one, I believe, from each of those divisions. And you have the Baltimore Ravens completely capable of making the playoffs. You have Cincinnati, if their defense is anything like the paper it's written on right now, could make it. And you obviously have Tampa Bay. I think the Saints could actually make a nice jump this year. I'm not sure about Atlanta. They have some issues. So I would say Pittsburgh and Carolina could definitely not make the playoffs.
0: Carolina's the one that worries me. We talked about Pittsburgh. Like, they're one of the three oldest rosters in the NFL after the 53 came down. Aaron Rodgers, every year you're wondering, all right, how much is left in the tank? How is it going to vibe? And especially now with Mike McCarthy there, how much is that familiarity worth to you in a division that I'm with you? With the Bengals looking like, as long as Joe Burrow is upright, I think the defense, just based on the new personnel they brought in, already is going to be in a better place enough to offset an offense that's one of the best in the NFL. The Panthers, to me, I know we talk about regression for things like turnovers, things like close game wins. I think of the Panthers last year, how often they rode the lightning on fourth down in critical situations, right?
1: Yeah.
0: How often it

0: Bryce Young managing to pull the rabbit out of the hat in those. And I went and looked it up. The Panthers last year attempted the second most fourth downs in the NFL. They had 40 fourth down attempts and converted at the fourth highest rate. They also trailed in games at the sixth highest percentage in the league last year. So they were constantly having to mash turbo on the joystick in critical situations. And for a quarterback in Bryce Young, who we still have questions about, hey, is he the long-term answer for Carolina? Is he the future for that team? I have real doubts that they can sustain that going forward. Now, this is a group that has certainly tried to add up front in front of and protect him, drafting the offensive tackle, Monroe Freeling out of Georgia, who I think is a really promising player. They spent a bunch of money on the interior. Obviously, Tet McMillan year one was a revelation at wide receiver. He already looks like a top 15 guy. Are you sold on Bryce Young as the future for them? Is there more you have to see?
1: I think there's more I have to see, but quarterbacks are at a premium. And listen, even if they were to do what they did basically last year, which was they win the division one game under 500, they're not picking, top of the draft where we thought last year was going to be a quarterback draft, that the latest, one of the mock drafts that Field Yates and Mel Kiper did, they had four quarterbacks going in the top nine picks. So there are quarterbacks to be had, but for Carolina, It would be, where do you pick? And would you have to give up assets to move up to get one of those quarterbacks if Bryce Young doesn't work out? It's a big year for Bryce. Again, Bryce saved himself once when he was benched and Andy Dalton came in and hurt his thumb in a car crash. He absolutely extended his career, and he's got a chance to do it again.
0: That is true. I guess if you're Bryce Young and you pulled yourself out of that nosedive, a few extra fourth downs and ride the Lightning again, that's nothing. That's small potatoes to you in that. So that's going to be an interesting one to keep an eye on. I want to touch on this Patriots story quick before we get Marshall on here in a bit. So Ryan Paganetti on Twitter has gone and done the deep dive. I believe used to work for the Philadelphia Eagles and has now taken to going and doing some really interesting analytical work and inside discussions on Twitter. And he pointed out this. He went and reviewed more than a decade of TV broadcasts and found a pretty interesting visual trick that the Patriots used at home at Gillette Stadium against opposing kickers. When an opposing team attempted a field goal or an extra point, the stadium video board would show a reverse angle live of the kick. That created a second offset of yellow uprights directly behind, kind of off kilter from the actual goalposts on the field. And in windy conditions, the orange streamers on the video board actually pointed in the opposite direction. So there was creating confusion everywhere. It was designed to mess with the depth perception there. And he checked in 52 Patriot field goal attempts on this. The reverse view offset illusion appeared zero times for their own kicks. So only for opposing kickers deployed against their team. We'll talk to Marshall Newhouse, who played for the Patriots during this era, next, and he can let us know more if he noticed this, if he had any inkling of this. Is this fair or foul in your mind? Is this just normal gamesmanship that we should applaud, or more of the stuff that people hated about the Patriots
1: all? Well, what were the results? I mean, it worked, didn't it?
0: Devin, what was the result on this?
2: Yeah, let me find it. 1 second.
0: The numbers, I do believe, indicated this did work very well for the New England Patriots during that
2: time.
0: So
2: from 2001 to 2019, the Patriots made 9.4% more of their field goals than their opponents. No other team in the NFL in that span was even at plus 4%.
0: Wow.
1: So all it worked.
2: Definitely
1: so
2: worked.
1: So a couple of things. I don't know. Did an opponent team complain to the league about that? Because this is kind of akin to the crowd behind the basket in a free throw, right? Making all the movement and everything, trying to distract the free throw shooter. You're trying to distract the kicker. And listen, if there's no rule against it, more power to them. More power. You find any edge, and is that not shocking with Bill Belichick? Because I wonder if it was Bill's idea, quite honestly.
0: I wouldn't be surprised, because to your point, I'm sure, and I've seen some of the specialists commentating on social media, I'm sure they all noticed. These guys are all hyper aware of all the different conditions that go into these kicks. Now I am furiously Googling, what the stadium layout looks like at North Carolina, and if we need to be aware of this going to Tar Heels games now that Chapel Bill's rolling back with that first win off Dublin. So something to keep in mind there, and certainly something to check in with our buddy Marshall Newhouse about when we talk to him in just a little bit. I'm with you. I think this is the kind of fun gamesmanship that should be built into the way that all teams operate, looking for weird little edges. We see all the time, you know, obviously the differing situations in stadiums plays more into Major League Baseball than any other sport. Yes. I'd like to see this here. 888-729-3776. We've been taking calls for fatherly advice during the show here. Let's go to Ryan in South Carolina. Ryan, you're on the Golix. What's your question for Dad?
3: Oh, sorry, guys. You caught me in a mouthful of sandwich. I apologize. I got a question. So my 15-year-old, he's 15, about to be 16, end of the month. Terrible attitude. Not terrible attitude. Very good attitude, but a 15-year-old attitude. Need to know what level of beater car he deserves. Like, should it be like four spare tires on the car? Should it be just something like a Pinto? What kind of level of beater car should a 15-year-old, 16-year-old boy need to have?
1: Well, that's a good question. You want to have good tires on it. I mean, you don't want throw the kid out there in a death trap.
0: I don't think he was literally meaning putting him out there on four spare tires, good, because again, for the legality of this segment here, none of this is legally binding advice.
1: Exactly. Oh, I mean, gotta be a cheap car. But what I did with the kids, I didn't get them anything fancy, but I did get them like smaller, not big SUVs, but SUVs. For some reason, I always felt safer. Me and your mother felt safer in you guys driving a bigger car. Well, so that was one thing that we did.
0: I do think part of that is dependent on, he's calling from South Carolina, where we grew up in the Northeast. So having an SUV, having the four-wheel drive, that for the winter definitely helped out a lot. GMC Envoy, first car for your boy. Loved that thing to death and certainly rode the rails off of it. But I what is a good first car for people? Like, I feel like something nice, like a Nissan Altima, good, safe, sensible car. Devin, Bubba, do you guys remember your first car?
2: Sure do. I had a green Toyota Corolla. Very reliable, got me to point A and B safe. You know, had good ratings. I would recommend, like you just said, like a sedan that has good safety ratings. That's not going to blow out the bank. You know, there's some options for you, Ryan.
0: Absolutely. Love that one there. So I'm a big fan. Listen, as someone that drove a Highlander all through college, incredibly safe, sensitive car, too.
1: Yes.
0: So can't go wrong there. All right, interesting. And that's a go. And you listen, a guy calling in with a mouthful of food on this show.
1: That's
0: perfect. The perfect caller for the Golix. You don't ever have to apologize for that. So 888-729-3776, 888-SAY-ESPN if you got more of those. Coming up next, we'll ask Marshall Newhouse if you ever knew about video board shenanigans in Foxborough next here on the show.
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8: Fell to the Nationals 9-5 last night in D.C. And the Braves' lead over the Phillies in the NL East is now down to 3 games. That's because Philadelphia won out at Arizona 7-1. Losing pitcher for the Braves last night, A.J. Smith-Shawver, as he allowed 6 hits and 5 runs in 4 innings of work. The Braves will take on the Nationals again today at 1:05. We'll have the game for you right here on The Ref. Grant Holmes on the mound for the Braves. Georgia football, the Dogs kick off the season Saturday hosting Tennessee State. A 3 o'clock kickoff. 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

0: 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Super Bowl champion, former NFL offensive lineman, co-host of the Just Win podcast. Covering the Raiders, talk about Fernando Mendoza, the number one pick, what the plan looks like for his development this year, and how much a great center can go into helping all that out. So excited to talk to him. But we've been talking to you guys all morning, looking for fatherly advice. Hey, Dad, 888-729-3776, 888-SAY-ESPN. Let's go to Rich in North Carolina. Rich, you're on with the Golics. What's your question for my father?
1: Well, first of all, gentlemen, welcome back. Sports Radio needed you guys back, so it's good to hear your voices again. But, Senior, you know, at what age, you know, do you shed off the ATM to the kids? I mean, what age, what life event? And if you did do that, did you have success?
2: No. See, this is one of those where, as a dad, you know, all advice isn't great advice. I am horrible at shutting off the money spigot, mainly to my daughter, Sydney, who has been married now for a few years, has a third kid on the way. Her husband, Ben Broniker, played for the Bears. He is now in residency in med school. Yet, for some reason, and I keep asking your mother why, Sydney has one of our credit cards. One of our credit. She's married and has three kids, and she has one of our credit cards.
0: You both know why. Because you guys were too soft to say no to your youngest only daughter ever. And now you're doing a lot of reaping what you sow. Yeah, you're doing a lot of reaping right now after all the sowing you did before. When it was fun and you guys finally had a girl and mom had someone to pamper and give all her sensibilities to. But now, because she developed mom's expensive taste and your inability to say no, this is where you find yourself at. So that's on you, big dog. I have paid for multiple dinners now when we've been together. You come out here, I put you up, I treat you. I'm doing my part for you, big guy.
2: No, listen, you and Jake have been great with this. Sydney, and the thing about it is, Sydney embraces it.
0: Yes,
2: Sydney isn't looking to get off the money train anytime soon. She's like, my husband is in residency. He's barely making any money at all. We got to get through this. We're a unit. She calls us the quad. Me and your mother and her and Ben. I'm like, wait a minute. Well, what the hell's going on?
0: Sydney is the Lane Kiffin of your bank account. Yes. Hey, listen, if it wasn't me, someone else is going to do it. Yes. So I just got to go out here. This is the system. I don't make the rules. We got to just get through this right now. Ran it by the rest of the locker room, and it's all good in my book here. Marshall Newhouse, kind enough to save my father from having to relive all this. Super Bowl champion again. You can check out the Just Win podcast. Him and Ted Wynn do a great job covering the Las Vegas Raiders right now. Marshall, good to talk to you, man. How you doing?
3: Appreciate you, boys. And just to defend Sydney, I mean, why go get the cow when the milk is for free? You haven't cut her off yet. I don't know what's going on.
0: It is true. She is, again, just like the situation in college, she is playing within the system and the parameters that have been set up for her because, much like the NCAA, there are no rules with my father.
3: The puppet strings are there.
2: It is. I mean, anytime I threaten to cut her off, she just laughs. And I just skulk away.
0: Yeah.
2: It's horrible.
0: It is sad and sorry to see, but that's the lot in life we have right now. Marshall, we were talking about it a little bit before, and obviously we got plenty to get to. Want to talk about the Raiders, want to talk about Mendoza. You're calling games in college football for the CW this year. You're just back in Dublin, but this Patriot stuff, with what's going on, the report online about the Patriots playing a reverse image of the uprights for opposing field goal kickers. You spent some time in New England. Is this something that you recall? Is this something you guys were aware of, or is this news to you too?
3: I had no idea that it was happening. But then you go back to the times I played against the Patriots in New England before I ever signed there. And you start to wonder, you're like, we always thought that there were microphones in the opposing locker room. But in fact, it was much more subtle within the realm of the rules where they're doing flipped images on the board for the kickers. And so, listen, Coach Belichick had a guy named Ernie who was there. He was an analytics guy before there was kind of an on-staff analytics guy. Ernie was, I would call him a savant mathematically. And who knows what they got into. But listen, I don't think there ever was a rule about that. And I'll just also just saw a stat about their kickers, New England's kickers, made field goals at almost a 10% higher clip than most teams, the average teams, over about a 15 to 20 year span. So they're doing something right.
2: So do we think that if there is no rule against it, do we see other teams doing it now? All of a sudden, are we going to see reverse images on field goals in other stadiums?
3: I don't understand why you wouldn't do it. I mean, to me, that's a level of competency to just skirt the toe of the line of the rules. And ultimately, a lot of teams and a lot of stadiums don't have a scoreboard set up. So maybe Kraft and Bill were scheming years before after the stadium was built. And every time they had a renovation, Bill's like, hey, what if we put the scoreboard behind the field goal? And I'm sure he had a forethought about that. So if you're a team and you're not at least looking into that, I don't know what you're doing, because we talk about kickers it being so mental. Well, that's as much of a mental trick as you could play is making them stare in the mirror, quite literally.
0: Speaking of Bill Belichick looking for every edge, we like to check on our friends after hard times. You're a proud TCU Horned Frog alum. Saw the team over in Dublin. Bill Belichick getting the win, of course, getting the Horned Frogs to jump off sides on the fourth down here. How are you and Horned Frog Nation dealing with being the team that lost to Bill Belichick, who everyone had left for dead in college football?
3: Yeah, it just seems recently that TCU is on the wrong end of a lot of high-profile, early coach opposing victories, and I don't know why that is. I don't know what kind of curses I brought upon myself when I was at school. I need to go back and sage my dorm room or sage the locker room or something. But, yeah, it was a tough defeat for TCU, but I said before the game that, you know, Bill Belichick is the type of coach, even in college, even after the 4-8 season, that he wins in the margins. And if anything, he's going to raise the floor of that North Carolina program to just do simple things, just to do mathematically, like, logical things. And anything from, you know, at the end, doing a hard count, which everyone in the world knew, and taking advantage of other teams' lack of discipline, or the way they adjusted to the outside zone scheme that TCU had working in the first quarter, and everything in between. I think we remember Steve Belichick kind of was removed from duties. He's kind of on leave. And so Bill was calling the defense, and you saw times during the game, and since I've broken it down on film, where he was doing old-school NFL concepts to really confused Jaden Craig. And so they won a game that was sloppy from the weather standpoint, and a week zero game that is always, always just not great technical football because it is so early. They won that game in the margins. They won by 5. And if you're TCU, you're kicking yourself because it wouldn't have taken a lot more offense to just win that game. But again, Bill Belichick is a master at winning in the margins.
2: Yeah, we'll see if we all buried Bill Belichick a little too early. They have a long way to go, but it's a good start for him in Dublin. Right. Looking at the NFL and looking at the Raiders, a team you're covering, Fernando Mendoza obviously not starting the season, Kirk Cousins starting, but what do you think the plan is for Mendoza?
3: So what we've talked about in our podcast and what has seemed to be pretty reasonable was once they made the pick, once Clint Kubiak was hired, it felt like they were going to be very intentional about his development, and that has happened so far. They're getting him live one reps with the good on good in practice, a lot of reps with the ones in the preseason to see how he responds, and I think everyone has said he's responded very positively, but it is very obvious he is not ready to take over the entire helm. I always said this year was Kirk Cousins as a bridge quarterback, whether that's the full season or part of the season, and then when they felt the correct time to put Mendoza in there, when the offensive line was shored up, when the scheme was shored up, not perfect, not pristine, but good enough to where we're not creating a quarterback who's seeing ghosts because he's running for his life, where he can really go back there and learn in the fire, which means failing, which means making mistakes. That's when they would make that change. And so outside of the Raiders being a playoff fringe, playoff competitive team with Kirk Cousins, I believe they will find a time during the season to make that change. It's definitely just not now. So we'll see how things go, how the entire team develops. They have holes on defense still, but they've done a really good job in free agency and the draft so far building the team that they want. And then there's a lot more to go with that. And so we'll see how competitive they are and how, you know, competent the offense is for Mendoza to be put in there. Because again, there are rare chances where you have a number one overall pick quarterback and they just don't want to screw it up. This is something that a lot of Raider fans don't understand, because the organization has been in such disarray for 20 to 30 years. Clint Kubiak and John Spytek are running a competent organization. They're doing things very logically. They're keeping the right things close to the vest, and they're saying the right things in the media and evaluating players. And I think they're not used to that level of competency. And so there will be a time for Mendoza sooner than later, in my opinion, but most likely this season when things look a little better for them.
0: A competent Las Vegas Raiders franchise sounds like a good thing for everybody, especially for the folks over at the Just Win podcast. Again, check it out wherever you get your podcast. Marshall doing an awesome job over there. Marshall, I also saw you going to be calling games at the CW this year, working as a sideline analyst. Are you on the road anywhere this weekend? Where can people find you on that?
3: Yeah, I'll be doing CW sports, college football, covering the Mountain West Conference this year. So I went from calling the TCU game in Dublin, Ireland, and I will be leaving for Hawaii, Honolulu, Mike's favorite place with all the sunlight, tomorrow to cover UNLV at Hawaii, two big, big teams in that conference. So I'm excited about it for this season.
0: Wow. God really gives his toughest battles to his strongest soldiers. Marshall having to go from Dublin to Hawaii. The frequent flyers are many, and the sunshine is awesome. Marshall, safe travels. Can't wait to check you out as a part of that one. Enjoy it, and we'll talk to you soon, brother.
3: Appreciate you, fellas, as always.
2: Thanks, Marshall. Appreciate it. So, Mike, if you do a game in Hawaii, are you packing your Speedo and getting some sun time?
0: I think if you'd asked me that question 10 years ago, yes, I am the palest man in Southern California. I have fully morphed into the beach person that's covered head to toe. Bernie Parmalee, old tight ends coach when I was at Notre Dame, who's been an NFL coach for years now, used to walk around head to toe clad in long sleeves in training camp, because he said, when you look at all the guys in the desert, none of them who are getting sunburned or anything like that are letting their skin see the sun. I don't want any parts of that. I'm protecting my body and my skin out here. So, no, the Speedo stays at home. It's for me and the missus.
2: Oh, God.
0: Yeah.
2: Yeah.
0: Not so fun when I do it, is it? Not so fun when I do it. 888-729-3776. 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
0: The countdown is on to week one of the NFL season. You got college football week one coming up this weekend. I know the NFL crowd, there's some of y'all that don't like to commingle and coexist, but I think this weekend right now, where you got the open day, you can go dip a toe in and see the freaky stuff we're doing over in college football right now.
2: Oh, absolutely. But here's what's wild. We still have another week before NFL. The 49ers are leaving today.
0: Yes.
2: For Australia. Leaving today. And fans of the 49ers, be happy. Both George Kittle and Nick Bosa are making the trip. Kittle came off of the PUP list August 23rd. He's off the Achilles. Bosa is coming off his third ACL tear. So both on course, it seems, to be able to play in this game against the Rams. But yeah, they're leaving today, and we know the Rams aren't leaving until the day before the game. It is amazing the difference approach here.
0: Yeah, again, usually we say styles make fights on the field, but in this case, styles making fights in terms of off-field transportation for two NFC West foes. Going to be really, really fun to watch how that plays out. And you're right, great news for the 49ers, especially offensively. Their whole camp's been marred by injury, so getting one of the best tight ends in the NFL back. That's a team that probably is in the bold prediction category, playing in the division that they do with the reigning Super Bowl champs, the Los Angeles Rams, everyone's darling this year. A lot of people still think this 49ers team, if they can manage to stave off the injury bug, showed last year they're more than capable of going toe-to-toe with that division and potentially being a playoff team. Our Dan Graziano here at ESPN sought fit to go and author a few other maybe bolder proclamations for the upcoming NFL season. As you look at some of the bold predictions for this year, is there one of Dan's that jumped out to you? Is there a bold prediction that you started to feel welling up in you? Is you'll be on the road all year calling Sunday night football games for Westwood One on the radio, seeing plenty of NFL football. What stands out to you?
2: I'm looking at the wrong prediction list, quite honestly.
0: So. All right, well, here, I'll tell you one as I look at some of what Dan's put out here. And I think this one kind of was what has been the reminder for me as I'm taking stock. Okay. We're going to do our division previews soon. I'm going on the Mina Kimes show featuring Lenny today to do our annual team draft off an imitated, never duplicated, and trying to figure out how I want to approach this. And we've talked so much this offseason about the Dallas Cowboys offense and what it could potentially do if the defense can just be average. And then every time I get ready to predict for this division, you look over at Philadelphia, and Dan Graziano predicted the Eagles will have the best defense in the NFL. You look at this team, Vic Fangio's unit, Jalen Carter got the extension this offseason. You got Jordan Davis also. They brought Reek Woolen in from Seattle with a secondary that's already been great with guys like Quinyon Mitchell that are homegrown draft picks there, along with Cooper DeJean. Do you think that's realistic? Philadelphia can take the leap from very good defense to the best defense in the NFL that also includes teams like the Texans and Seahawks.
2: Yeah, I mean, I think the Eagles can be a top five defense, but I don't know about the best. That is bold because of the two teams you mentioned, the Texans and the Seahawks. I don't see a lot of fall off with those two defenses. So I think those can be the top two defenses. Again, Denver's defense has been extremely good as well. But so that is a pretty bold one. I think another bold one he had was Blake Corum overtakes Kyron Williams as the Rams' leading back. Now, I know Corum is going to get more time, but I don't. Kyron Williams is just too much of a weapon. I think he's still going to be the main back there. I don't. While Blake Corum, I think, gets more time in more of a two-back system, I still think Kyron Williams is a go-to guy.
0: I would tend to agree, and that's a backfield that clearly has a type in terms of what they're looking for. Very similar players. I wouldn't be surprised if they continue to increase the workload for an offense that sees a lot of rushing attempts, that last year led the league in multiple tight end sets and tried to get downhill. So I do think that's still probably a little bit ways off here. Looking around, the other one that to me seems, I don't know if I want to say obvious, but I think more likely than not at this point, don't be surprised if the Falcons are in the quarterback market again next spring. The Tua Tagovailoa buy-low experiment seems to have gone poorly. Talk that Michael Penix Jr. might be playing and starting for them sooner than later after not playing at all in the preseason games that we saw. It, to me, seems like it might be the indicator that, I don't know with Michael Penix Jr.'s injury history if you can trust it. And if the Atlanta defense that right now lost Jalen Walker to injury, lost James Pierce to an 8-game suspension so far, has had so much turnover after being a surprise group last year, if that group bottoms out, I have real worries about the Falcons and how low this might go.
2: Yeah, I really do. I think the Saints at least overtake them this year as member of the three teams, and not the Saints excluded from that, were 8-9. I think the Falcons could be in trouble. And you're right, Tua did not grab a hold of that job when he was basically the only guy doing full practices. And Michael Penix, who I liked coming out, but man, can you trust injury-wise? Can you put all your eggs in the Penix basket and just hold your breath, you know, every snap that he doesn't get hurt? He's had so many, and I mean major injuries going back to college that it's tough to trust. I'd like him as a quarterback when he's healthy, but that's going to, I think, become a question.
0: Yeah, I would tend to agree on that. It's unfortunate for the player, but seems like it could be the reality sooner or later. Last one that jumped out to me, New Orleans Saints. We've talked a fair amount about the NFC South on this show, despite the fact that they're a division that'll probably field only one playoff team, and even that'll feel borderline. But a lot of people bullish on the Saints this year. His prediction is that the Saints Don't be surprised if they field a top 10 rushing offense. This one gets interesting. They signed Travis Etienne from the Jags this offseason. They brought in David Edwards as a free agent from Buffalo to solidify an offensive line that's been drafting. You've had Talisi Fuanga on the right tackle spot. You brought in Banks Jr. at the left tackle spot. If everyone stays healthy, which they're like a kind of Costco version of the Chargers in that way, where unfortunately offensive line health has not been something stable for New Orleans in recent years. If they do, that one actually wouldn't surprise me. Tyler Shuck is mobile enough to get you out of a jam in certain portions of things. I think they've got the right mix of things, and David Edwards could be that kind of capstone player that brings together a group with his presence coming from one of the best offensive lines in the league in Buffalo.
2: Well, that may be a kind of a welcome thing for the Saints not to be behind in games and have to throw the ball with a second-year guy in Tyler Shuck. You know, a quarterback's best friend is not just a tight end. It's a running game. So, if they can pull that off, that certainly would. They're kind of the I don't know about the darling to make the playoffs or do anything in the playoffs, but they're kind of that sentimental pick to be a lot better this year than they were last year.
0: I think a lot of people saw Tyler Shuck 4-1 down the stretch for that team, starting to look the part of maybe they found their quarterback for Kellen Moore. And I think that gives a lot of people hope in an infinitely winnable division. So we'll wait and see. But coming up next, the Saints want to do a lot of shoving, try and get to a top 10 rushing offense. We're going to love it or shove it to finish off the show next on the Golics.
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8: I'm David Johnston with a 960 The Ref Southern Sports Center. Another rough night for the Braves as they fell to the Nationals 9-5 last night in D.C. And the Braves' lead over the Phillies in the NL East is now down to 3 games. That's because Philadelphia won out at Arizona 7-1. Losing pitcher for the Braves last night, A.J. Smith-Shawver, as he allowed 6 hits and 5 runs in 4 innings of work. The Braves will take on the Nationals again today at 1:05. We'll have the game for you right here on The Ref. Grant Holmes on the mound for the Braves. Georgia football, the Dogs kick off the season Saturday hosting Tennessee State. A 3 o'clock kickoff. You get the top national and local sports stories every 20 minutes. It's Athens, voice of the Dogs, 960 The Ref.
9: It's time for the Kroger 2-Minute Drill with Lauren Smith.
10: One of the things I will enjoy this weekend, being the beginning of football season, will be to spend a few minutes with Ugga when he gets to town on Friday. You know Ugga, the mascot of the University of Georgia, college football's number one mascot, that status proclaimed by none other than Sports Illustrated in 2019. And that was back when SI was the nation's premier weekly sports magazine. Charles Seiler, who followed in the footsteps of his late father, Sonny Seiler, and his family have been providing tender loving care for the mascot since Sonny's move to that great gridiron in the sky. Over the years, I have enjoyed elite contact with Ugga, such as fishing with him and Sonny on Sonny's boat, Silver Britches. I also slept in the bedroom upstairs in the Seiler home in Savannah with Ugga sleeping on the landing outside my door. Yes, Bulldog fans, Ugga could snore with the best of them. Everybody loves Ugga, and that includes this old dog. And until next time, Selah.
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8: 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We're presented by Progressive Insurance, and it is love it or shove it. You know it. I hope you love it and don't shove it. Bubba, our intrepid board op, going to ask us a series of questions. We're going to decide whether or not we love it or shove it. Pretty simple. We have reinvented the wheel. Bubba, what do we got going on?
9: All right, we're starting college football. We were talking about it most of the day here in the Battle of Death Valley. Dabo Swinney will pull off the upset on Saturday night against LSU. Love it or shove it, senior.
10: I'm going to shove that, even though I know week one can throw up a lot of surprises. I just think as this game wears on, the athletic ability and the superior players for LSU just take over this game, and I think they win it by double digits.
8: Yeah, I'm going to shove this one also. I just think that talent wills out, and this could be a pretty damn talented LSU team that we have sort of all not really talked about the actual moving parts of, because it's been way more fun to talk about this wild nonsense going on with the roster building.
9: Aaron Donald should sit out week one for the Rams as he's returning from being retired. Love it or shove it, Junior.
8: I actually kind of love this, considering the timeline of when he's come back, considering that he was on a hiatus for so long, not playing the game and in retirement. You do worry, and Dad, you love bringing up the soft tissue injury potential for a guy like this, who is as twitchy and explosive as Aaron Donald was. Trying to figure out what his body's capable of at this point, now that he's back in pads consistently, I wonder how much they're going to be willing to put him out there. Oh, by the way, flying to Australia to do this for the first rattle out of the box.
10: I love this. I think you should sit him. I don't believe he's even done 11-on-11 drills yet. He would practice some, and then he would go inside and continue work inside. You know what? You don't care about Aaron Donald playing game one.
8: Nope.
10: Or maybe even game two or game three. You don't care about that. You care about the end run. Obviously, he has to play and build himself up. But as far as game one, missing it, Bubba, I think I love this one.
9: After being traded from the Tigers to the Dodgers, Tarek Skubal took the espresso machine he had bought for the Tigers clubhouse, and he brought it home with him. That is an acceptable move by Skubal. Love it or shove it, senior.
10: Oh, I shove that. You got to leave that. The dude makes how much freaking money? And he took it? Buy yourself another one. Are you kidding me? You talk about missing the guys and everything, yet you're like, I'm taking my espresso machine and going home? That's an awful move. I can't even believe that's true, quite honestly.
9: It was kind of crazy.
8: My guests are flabbergasted right now.
10: Wow.
8: I had not heard this. That is a diabolical. Like, I do, if I'm in that locker room, I'm wondering, does he really rock with us?
10: Yeah.
8: To take the espresso machine. I mean, God, we remember what baseball was like in the 80s, the lengths that they would go through for a little hit of caffeine. To take away the espresso machine, that's diabolical. No, horrible. I shove that completely. You got it. Like Dad said, you're rich. I mean, the Dodgers locker room, they don't even need you to buy an espresso machine. You're a pauper in that locker room compared to everyone else there making money. Oh, God, I'm disgusted.
9: Legendary actor Dick Van Dyke, who is 100 years old, posted himself working out on an inversion table earlier this week. You hope to live to 100 and will be working out at that age. Love it or shove it, Junior.
8: Oh, I love this. I'd love to live to 100. That would be awesome. I have zero problem with that. And, yeah, trying. I mean, now, granted, you know, what the workout will look like at that point, I'd imagine it'll be drastically different. But I'm trying to be one of those old people with a weird quirk that lives forever in a way that defies my doctors. Like, there's those ladies that have been drinking a Diet Coke every day or ripping a cig every day. I want to find my weird thing that I can parlay into a correlation situation.
9: Yeah, they always have a reason of why they got to be that long, right?
8: Where they get to say, like, I lived and all my doctors who told me to stop are dead. Oh,
10: I love the late, great George Burns. I think lived till 95 smoking mega cigars every single day. I actually love this. I have 37 years to go before making it to 100. But it is always a question of, what does your 100 look like? But if he's working out, and I know the workout would be a little different, but if he's able to even work out some, I take that as a positive. So you're a pretty good 100 years old. I'm all for that.
8: I always look at a guy, one of my favorite traditions every year is longtime NBA legend Marcus Johnson, who every year goes out to see if he could still dunk on his birthday. And I just checked. At 70 years old this February, he still pulled it off. That's incredible.
10: That's awesome.
8: Also,
9: 70 years old and dunking?
8: Yeah. If he can hit triple digits and still dunk, all-time stuff right there. I don't know if Rich Eisen can dunk or has plans to live to 100, but he takes over for us next here on ESPN Radio and for those listening on the ESPN app.
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20: I'm David Johnston with a 960 The Ref Southern Sports Center. Another rough night for the Braves as they fell to the Nationals 9-5 last night in D.C. And the Braves' lead over the Phillies in the NL East is now down to 3 games. That's because Philadelphia won out at Arizona 7-1. Losing pitcher for the Braves last night, A.J. Smith-Shawver, as he allowed 6 hits and 5 runs in 4 innings of work. The Braves will take on the Nationals again today at 1:05. We'll have the game for you right here on The Ref. Grant Holmes on the mound for the Braves. Georgia football, the Dogs kick off the season Saturday, hosting Tennessee State. A 3 o'clock kickoff. 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
5: Let me take care of a couple of pieces of business right off the top, and then we'll jump right into it. First of all, if you're watching video, you'll notice we're not in the friendly confines of our Dog Nation World Headquarters studio. We're at a local restaurant today. We're having a luncheon to celebrate our sponsors, to say thanks to them for their support of us and what they're also able to do for so many of you. So the moment we're done, I'm going to jump in there and have some lunch with them, and I'm really, really looking forward to that. Also, a couple of things for you to be aware of. We've got new details in the biggest controversy in college football of them all here right now about maybe more than just LSU when it comes to the former NFL players. We'll give you that in a moment. I promise to make that fun because obviously that is a topic that seemingly never goes away. We've got some new stuff on that here coming up in just a little bit. Also, in a couple of moments, new details as well on the story we covered for you yesterday. A Georgia player no longer with the program, but let's kick it off with this before we get to any of that. We all live in a digital world and we got to make peace with that. But in many ways, I am still very much an analog thinker. An example of how that is true for me, I still think about Georgia football the way that it used to be when I was a kid. You know, my grandfather had season tickets, and the season tickets would come in the mail like a big piece of cardboard. And a lot of you know this. You tear off the tickets for every game. And it was always so fun for me when that big thing of cardboard came in. You see all that strip of tickets all the way across there. I used to love that so much. And one of the things you would have on the tickets, you'd have a picture. And oftentimes, like a very good Georgia player would be the picture on the ticket. It's a similar thing for the program. And they still have programs. But when you go in the stadium, you know, oftentimes the best player, the most famous player, the most well-known player shows up as the face on the program. I think because of the way that I grew up, I still think of college football sometimes in those terms of, hey, who's the face of the team? Who's the face of Georgia football? You know, that's almost a passé conversation given the fact that Georgia in recent years has been so talented on both sides of the ball that it's almost impossible for any one player to be the face of Georgia football. But you do still think of it that way when you close your eyes, when you picture Georgia football, who's the first image that comes to mind. In a lot of ways, that's your vocal, spiritual, emotional leader. It may be one of your best players in the field. I still think in the analog terms of the guy that would show up on the program, the guy that would show up on the ticket, the guy that would stand out as the face of the Georgia program. And I do think we have, in these early days before the season kicks off on Saturday, I do think we have a little bit of an early race to be the face of Georgia football for the upcoming season. Now, the players don't know they're competing for this, but it is something.

0: something I think about a lot. And I think we have a couple of pretty good candidates I want to share with you today who I think may be stepping up as that image you associate with Georgia football, the guy that represents Georgia for this given year. And there may be no better example of this than Nate Frazier. We've joked for a long time that we are essentially a Nate Frazier podcast. We have been in the tank for him for a long time. We've had the pleasure of interviewing him a couple of times. He's always really charming in those interviews. He seems to really care about his craft. He seems to really, he just seems to be about the right stuff. And we also think that Nate, for this upcoming year, is in line for potentially a very good season. There is a lot to like about Nate Frazier. Well, there may be even more to like about him today, because for a lot of us, we're also looking ahead to Saturday, getting our chance to go back to Sanford Stadium. And for so many of us, we've been going to these games for a long time. There are younger people who have maybe just started going to these Georgia football games. But no matter what the duration of time we've spent around these season openers and these kinds of things, it is a big deal to be back between the hedges. We don't get a lot of these opportunities. Our season's just shorter. If you're a Major League Baseball fan, you got 81 home games. If you're a NBA fan, you got 41 home games. If you're an NFL fan, you may get up to, like, say, 9 home games. But typically for Georgia football, we get about 6. That's about how many we get. And to those of us who care about this, every single one of them is precious to us. Well, if you want to get in the exact right mindset for treating this like it deserves to be treated, a chance to be back between the hedges, who cares who you're playing, overmatched opponent that you've never heard of or whatever, if you want to get in the exact right mindset for Georgia football for this upcoming year, can I invite you to listen to Nate Frazier for a moment? This is the guy that we think, hey, maybe the face of the team for this upcoming year. Maybe the image that stands at the forefront of what Georgia football is all about. And when he talks about what it means to him to have a chance to be part of the Georgia football tradition again this Saturday, I think you'll agree that Frazier may be a pretty good choice. This is him from earlier this week.
1: It's a blessing, man. Like, we come and we put work in at this place, you know, Monday through Sunday. And then coming to the game day on Saturday, you know, it's just all worth it. You know, it's 102,000 fans out there. It's people tailgating. And it just feel like it's a special feeling because, like, they all there to just watch us play. You know, just like that stadium, it just gives you a feeling, especially, like, watching it. But, like, when you're playing in it and that environment, it's just, like, it's no greater feeling than that moment right there, man. We got so many traditions, fourth quarter lights, dog walk. Like, the tradition of this place is crazy, and it's like something that's unlike any other. So it's a special feeling. Like, so when I said I don't want to leave this place, it's actually a true feeling, but, you know, I can only be here for so long.
0: I just think that's awesome, and I hope that you do too. Frazier saying, listen, when I say I don't want to leave this place, that's why I feel that way. Well, I think I speak on behalf of all Georgia fans when I say, Nate, you are welcome to stay here for as long as you possibly want to keep toting the rock and keep saying those kinds of things about Georgia. And there's a sense in which you appreciate the fact that all of these traditions that we value as fans, that a player like Nate, who's busy and focused on game day, he takes time to also notice those things. You know, the fourth quarter light up for the night games, the dog walk before every game, or all the little things that make playing between the hedges what it is. It's just cool to note that someone like Frazier notices that. And in this search for, hey, who are the players this year that embody what we want Georgia football to be all about, you're going to be hard-pressed to find a better example of that than what Nate Frazier shares with you right there. He talks about the game day environment being the reward for all the work that goes into this. And I think there is probably an extra level of poignance in a statement like that than even we give it credit for, because most of what happens around football is thankless. It takes place well away from the fans or well away from the media. It just goes unnoticed. But when you put the hard work in, when you grind as hard as you possibly can, it can show up with successful performances in games like the one that Georgia's going to play on Saturday. And I'll invite you to go to the Dog Nation YouTube page and watch the full press conference with Nate Frazier the other day. I can't play the entire thing for you here, but it's worth your time to hear it all. But in the midst of talking about his own preparation for this season, a year in which we think can be a very big one for him, he talked about some of that work ethic stuff just a little bit more, crediting his mom for helping instill that in him, and also looking at some of the icons of the past in the NBA as role models he wants to live up to as well. Frazier is just a really earnest, thoughtful, I think very authentic guy. And once again, in terms of embodying as the face of the program what Georgia football is all about, Frazier speaking about how hard he has worked to be ready for what he's about to put on display, I think I'll make you feel pretty good about Nate once again. Let's hear him. This is from his press conference earlier this week.
1: Really, for me, I just look at the people like in the NFL or like anybody like the Kobe Bryants and the people that are great to their sports, okay? Like, why are they great? Why are they great at these things? Why do so many people look up to them? Why did they do this and that, you know, be an all-star day league or win all these, have all these crazy achievements? Like, what did they do? And it wasn't just, they had practice, they didn't just do practice. If they watch film, they didn't just watch film with the team. Like, they didn't do everything with the team. They did above and beyond. Like, I heard a story where it was like Stephen Curry. He didn't leave the gym until he made like 1,000 shots. I'm like, what, 1,000 shots? I'm thinking to myself, like, ain't nobody just shooting the ball 1,000 times in a row and just making it. So I'm thinking to myself, like, he had the 1,000 shots. He had to at least shoot the ball about 5,000 times before he left the gym. And then everybody just acts amazed when he goes out there and makes those crazy shots. But it's the point, like, he worked on that. Like, he did the extra things to make sure, like, when he goes and shoots the ball on game day, it's just regular. So, like, for me, it's just, like, I don't never want to become complacent. Like, I want to reach my full capability. You know, I was blessed with talent by God, but like, you know, hard work outworks talent when talent doesn't work hard. So I don't never want to be that person that has the talent and it just goes to waste. So I just try to have a hard working ability to the point like whatever I do is never enough. There's always room for improvement. I can always get better at anything I do.
0: I honestly don't know if this team has a better spokesman than Nate Frazier. That's how good I think he is at talking about what he himself wants to be about and what he believes that Georgia football ought to be about. And the extra context that makes that even more, I think, meaningful is what a challenging year it's been for Nate. Obviously, we talked a few months ago about the loss of his father, and that would impact anybody. But it certainly, you would imagine, impacts someone like Nate, who is such an early stage of life. He's still very young and unfortunately has to go through the experience of losing his father. But it was also cool this week to hear him say, in the midst of this incredibly challenging time, when he still wants to be as good a football player as he can possibly be, the way in which the Georgia coaching staff and the folks around Georgia football have shown him so much support through all of this. Let me let you hear Nate Frazier one more time.
1: They've been here every step of the way, you know, and I know exactly what you're talking about, the passing of my father, man. There's not probably not one coaching staff that haven't sent me a text message or put me to the side and talk to me and try to find any possible way to help me out mentally. You know, they don't let me walk around this facility with my head down. When that time was going on, they lifted me up, they hugged me. You know, there were some people that even wiped tears off my face, you know, man. Like, and that was one of the main reasons I came to this place, because I feel so comfortable here. Like, it's a big family. They only just don't care about what you do on the field. They care about you as a person. And them are the type of people you want to be around. And I'm just, you know, blessed to be around these type of people that, you know, just care for me as a human being and not just looking at me as, oh, he's just a ball player. You know, so, man, they was here every single step of the way. You know, they took time out of their days and out of their busy schedules to make sure I'm straight.
0: I think those are incredibly meaningful words from Nate. I really do. And I'm reminded of some of the other interviews we've done with him in the past where he's also paid tribute to Georgia football with its great legacy, what we call RBU, Running Back University, and how much that means to him. But we also found out this week that Nate Frazier is not the only running back with Georgia right now who has great respect for the history of this program, and maybe not the only running back for Georgia who also stands out as a pretty good spokesman for this team. If we say that, hey, Nate Frazier, maybe he's the face of Georgia football, maybe he's the guy that's going to be the focal point of the attention this year, the guy that's getting fans fired up to be back between the hedges on Saturday. Well, it may also be one of these situations, like a lot of great Georgia teams in the past, where it's actually a tandem of Georgia running backs, maybe a stable of Georgia running backs, who also create some of that same energy. Because in addition to liking what we heard from Nate Frazier this week, I also really like what we heard from one of Nate's teammates, Chauncey Bowens. Nate, in the past, has paid tribute to Georgia's football history. This week, Chauncey Bowens re-racked a story that we've talked about before, his own tribute to Georgia football history. Chauncey Bowens was living with the son of Garrison Hurst, the great former Georgia running back. Garrison had worn number 5 at Georgia. That's the number that Bowens said that he wanted to wear at UGA. And apparently, Chauncey wanted to make sure that before he donned the number 5, the number of Garrison Hurst, who, by the way, should have won the 1992 Heisman Trophy, before he put that number on, he wanted to make sure he had the blessing of the Hurst family before he did that. Chauncey Bowens also told a great story about that this week. Let's hear from another Georgia running back right now.
2: There's a lot of legacy behind that number. Obviously, Garrison Hurst being like a great to wear that. And I think I told the story before, but probably my first time telling it to y'all. That I lived with Gannon Hurst, so I lived with Garrison's son, and me and him were roommates for like 2 years. So I just asked him kind of, I'm like, what do you think? What would your dad think? And you know, he gave me the approval. So I was like, you know what? Like, that's what I want to wear. So
3: Garrison gave you the approval? Or Gannon, did you talk to Garrison?
2: Gannon gave me the approval from his father. So yeah.
0: So listen, I think that's really fun. And in a time in which we're still celebrating the retirement of Nick Chubb, which just happened the other day, thinking back to the tandem of running backs, Chubb with Sony Michel and the other great groups that have been here at UGA, I think for a lot of Georgia fans, it's a very comforting feeling to think that Chauncey Bowens, Nate Frazier, both his effective spokesmen, good players on the field, that Georgia may be back to the business of feeling like RBU once again, running back university. A lot of Georgia fans, I believe, really like that. Now, let's finish this by putting this towards an objective and a goal for Saturday. What would you like to see from Georgia as it puts these running backs on display? I'll give you a quick number here. I was looking at this before the show. You know, we've heard that Georgia wants to be more explosive offensively this season. One of the ways we sometimes measure that is plays of 20 or more yards. Now, that's not the only kind of an explosive play, especially when it comes to explosive runs, but it is a fairly easy one to measure. A year ago, Georgia only had 16 rushing plays of 20 or more yards. That's tied for 67th best in the entire country. We expect Georgia to be better than that. This would be a cool thing to see. On Saturday against Tennessee State, maybe week two against Western Kentucky, these non-power conference opponents that Georgia's playing to begin the season, can they show some explosive runs? Can they get through the first wave of would-be tacklers into the second wave, make a man miss there, and turn a nice gain into a really big gain? That might be a way for these Georgia running backs to show what they're all about on Saturday, and that would certainly be fun to see. All right, let me shift gears to something completely different here just for a moment. Yesterday, we gave you a lot that we had available to you as it relates to Xavier McLeod, the starting Georgia defensive lineman who is now apparently no longer with the team, his own words saying he's now retired from football, stepping away from the game. When we heard from Kirby Smart on Monday, Smart did not mention this. We have not heard from Smart on the record about this topic, but we did yesterday get a chance to hear from one of McLeod's teammates, Elijah Griffin. Now, Griffin would have lined up next to McLeod a lot here this season, and now we'll have to look across and see somebody different in the spot that McLeod would have occupied. So Griffin's words matter here. He talked about the fact that Xavier McLeod is no longer here, what Georgia's going to do about that, and also how he came to be aware of the fact that Xavier McLeod was making the unorthodox decision to retire from football just ahead of what had the chance to be a very pivotal season for him. This is Elijah Griffin talking about Xavier McLeod from yesterday.
4: Obviously, you know, with McLeod and his situation, that's really up to Coach Smart. That's up everything that happened with Xavier, that's up to Coach Smart to, you know, handle. But just collectively as a defensive line, you know, we're striving for that each day in practice. To, you know, just become better than we were before. And, you know, we're just trying to, you know, go with the process and just take it day by day and, you know, continue to be the best that we can be.
5: Yeah, with Xavier, how did you guys find out that he was no longer going to be with the team? Did he tell you individually, or was it just something that was sort of announced?
4: I found out probably when you found out, to be honest with you. I didn't really know. Obviously, me and Xavier were close, but we didn't really talk about those off the field issues or so. But no, that's just up like to Coach Scott and Coach Smart. I have no idea.
0: I think the comforting thing here is that while we all found out about this earlier this week, the context clues would lead you to believe that George has known about this for quite some time. Now, Griffin says maybe I wasn't aware of that, but a lot of that just related to the fact that he's grinding and working hard at his own craft at practice. He may not be noticing everything that's happening around him, but it seems like Georgia was aware that this was at least a possibility for maybe a bit of time here. And so the work to find McLeod's replacement has apparently already been taking place. Now, I don't want to sugarcoat it. When you lose a veteran defensive lineman who had played a lot of snaps for you and brings the extra beef that you need to stop the run, well, clearly there's going to be some impact by him no longer being here. But by the time we get several weeks in the season, I don't know that we're going to be thinking a lot about this anymore. Whether it's a guy like Nazir Johnson stepping up, I've talked about Nnamdi Ogboko, or even some of the young guys in this team like Valdon Sanae. You're going to get a chance to see defensive linemen now have an opportunity to thrive because there is now availability for playing time that maybe they didn't know was going to be there. So it's a big story, but it's not an insurmountable challenge. It's work that Georgia just needs to do, and the good news is the work to make all that happen is apparently taking place here right now. We're going to pause here for a quick timeout and come back and have more Dog Nation Daily right after this on Athens Sports Radio, 960 The Ref.
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0: My name's Brandon Adams, and this is Dog Nation Daily, the daily podcast for Georgia Bulldogs fans. 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We are not in our friendly confines of our Dog Nation World Headquarters studios today. We're out and about here enjoying a delicious luncheon with some of our good friends, the sponsors who make it all possible here on both Dog Nation Daily and across DogNation.com. What a thrill it is to celebrate with them just before the football season begins. Great chance to break bread and just say thank you for helping us do what we're doing right now, which is talk to you about Georgia football. We're really excited about that. Some of the folks in attendance today include our guy, Jonathan, and his team from Dr. Pepper. We're so thankful that Dr. Pepper makes all of this happen for you here today. We've already seen the return of these Fansville commercials, too. They are back. The really fun Lane Kiffin commercials out there about the illegal lane change. We say this all the time, that they're just really good at tapping into what college football fans are thinking. It's obvious this campaign was put together by those who really like college football, and that's really what it's all about when it comes to Dr. Pepper. They're also really good at knowing what Dr. Pepper fans want to enjoy, too. And some of the stuff we've got the best feedback about has been what's been out there for you this summer for a limited time, the Dr. Pepper Creamy Coconut and Dr. Pepper Creamy Coconut Zero Sugar. Now, this is only available for a limited time. So if you want this last good taste of summer, my advice to you is enjoy this right now because it's going to be gone pretty soon, and who knows when it's coming back because Dr. Pepper's always got a lot of new creative offerings they're bringing out, varieties and flavors. So if you enjoy the Creamy Coconut, pick some up here right now or Dr. Pepper Creamy Coconut Zero Sugar. It'd be a great way to celebrate these hot early season games, a really fun part of your tailgate. Make sure you check that out because when it comes to Dog Nation Daily and Dr. Pepper and college football, it's a pepper thing. We love having Dr. Pepper a part of Dog Nation Daily here today. All right, we are jam-packed with a lot going on. We've got Mike Griffith later on today. Mike actually reverses course on me. Normally, I'm the one that asks the questions. Mike actually had a lot of questions for me. And with Mike a bit later on, we're going to get into some of the games across college football for week one that we have not had a chance to preview too much yet, simply because we've been so fixated on Georgia football. We'll do a lot of that with Mike here coming up in just a little bit. We'll also get Davin Bellamy here, courtesy of Modelo Beer, in a couple of minutes. That's going to be a fun conversation as we put the finishing touches on Georgia's preseason prep before he gets ready to play for real in the incredible hot sun on Saturday. All of that is coming up from Davin Bellamy. Prior to that, though, let's go around the doghouse. Presented today by our friends at Georgia Farm Bureau. Now, we have got new details out there about the apparent former pros who want to play college football. And before you gloss over on me on this, I promise we're going to make this fun. A, here are the new details, as reported by Pete Nakos on 3 earlier today, that while the fixation here has been on LSU, according to Nakos reporting, they are apparently not the only SEC schools trying to add players who've been in NFL training camps ahead of what is a deadline to submit rosters prior to Friday. Now, we heard from Kirby Smart earlier this week saying there is no deadline for us. We are at the 105 number. Even presumably with Xavier McLeod's departure, this does not impact Georgia. He's also made it clear that he doesn't want former pro athletes on his roster. But according to Pete Nakos, apparently some of them beyond just LSU were trying to do it, which would seem to stand in the face of what we heard the other day, which was a 15-0 vote against this idea with LSU abstaining. But at some point, there may be a line drawn in the sand between the programs around the SEC that truly are staunchly against this and those that are not. We do have even more reason to believe that Georgia is one of the programs that is, because Pete Thamel from ESPN had another quote from University of Georgia President Jerry Moorhead about all of this in light of what's being said and what's going on there. I'll show you this on the screen. Moorhead making it very clear that he believes the SEC should hold to its rules and enforce those rules clearly. I think we may be able to show that for you here. Pete Thamel talking about that. Basically, yeah, here it is. He says that Georgia President Jerry Moorhead said to ESPN, let's see if we can get that one more time back on the screen. we expect every university to honor the rules. Every university needs to basically do this, and we know there are going to be consequences if we do not honor our rules. So that is Pete Thamel quoting Jerry Moorhead on that particular topic. A lot of that energy directed towards LSU, but as Pete Nakos reports for On3, not the only school apparently considering bringing in these former pros. We'll let that work itself out. Honestly, I think at this point in time, people just want to play the games. I told you we'd try to find a way to make this fun. So let's see if we can do this here before we bring on Davin Bellamy in just a moment. So with LSU getting ready to host Clemson on Saturday night, with the entire, and this is nothing new for Lane Kiffin these days, with all of the controversy around college football swirling around him right now, the game would apparently appear to be spiced up even just a little bit more, because Dabo Swinney, during his weekly press conference this week, was asked directly about these sorts of issues. And Dabo, while coupling this with the other things that have been going on, for instance, we already know he was bothered by the tampering rule not that long ago, he had some pretty strong and forceful words. And I think that people are probably well within their rights to almost think of this as a degree of bulletin board material for LSU ahead of what is already a very anticipated game. These are strong words by Dabo Swinney, who's made his feelings on issues like this pretty clear in the past. But this carries extra weight given the fact that he's about to see the team that he's criticizing on the field this Saturday. This is Dabo Swinney from this week.
19: Rarely am I at a loss for words, but Chapel, I'm at kind of a loss of words. I would just say it's kind of embarrassing. I mean, honestly, it's just embarrassing that's where we are. And I don't blame the kids and people trying to take advantage of the system. I just think it's embarrassing where we are with college football. And we've been there for a while, so it didn't. I just keep my energy, my focus on, and my energy on the things that I control and the things that matter, and that's these kids here and our team. But, you know, all that outside stuff, I mean, we just kind of, no pun intended, we just stay in our lane, you know, here at Clemson. Try to.
0: So, listen, I think a lot of people agree with the basic gist of what Dabo Swinney's saying there. But when you use a word like embarrassing to describe what your opponent is doing ahead of the game you're about to play on Saturday, people are going to notice that. And for a game that's already pretty spicy in a lot of ways, I think the words of Dabo Swinney, a very different kind of personality than Lane Kiffin, we already know that. I think the words of Dabo Swinney here make this game on Saturday even spicier than it probably already was. Cannot wait to watch the two Tigers, LSU and Clemson, playing this upcoming Saturday. We'll make that around the doghouse here today on Dog Nation Daily, and thank our friends at Georgia Farm Bureau who make it all possible. Now, listen, one of the things we know that Georgia's all about is it likes to bring in its homegrown talent, players that grow up playing here in the state of Georgia. When it comes to things being grown in Georgia, our friends at Georgia Farm Bureau have been supporting that for a very long time. That's what they're all about. They have all kinds of initiatives and programs that have shown great support to Georgia's agricultural community. But what is relevant for you is the same great care and support that Georgia Farm Bureau has shown to Georgia's farmers, it also wants to show for you when it comes to your insurance needs. 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
0: Let's bring in Davin Bellamy here. His appearance courtesy of Modelo Beer, the official beer of the college football playoff. Davin, I promise we're going to talk plenty of Georgia. We'll do that here in a moment. But for a game we're already looking forward to between Clemson and LSU, if I've got Dabo calling LSU embarrassing, even in a roundabout way, ahead of the game, my guess is that's the kind of thing that if I'm an LSU coach, maybe Lane Kiffin in particular, I can use that, right? I mean, that's a pretty strong word to use, and that spices up what's already an interesting game. Clemson needs it desperately. They feel like a program in decline. LSU needs it really bad, too. They feel like one of these programs that's made a lot of offseason noise, and now you got to back it up. we've already got a lot of juice around this game. Now I've got Dabo calling the other side embarrassing. I feel like it can't get here soon enough Saturday night in terms of watching this one. This makes it more fun for me. Does it for you?
2: Yeah, man. And, you know, this is going to be a trap game, you know, for LSU. They're coming in with all the hype. You know, Dabo has had, what, three down years now. But it kind of seems like leading up to week one, which is you don't really know how your team is going to perform. You just had camp and you just played against each other. And you're not playing a week one team like, you know, Georgia is. This is not a Tennessee State. So even though Clemson is on the upcome from the past, it's still Clemson and it's still, you know, Dabo Swinney who knows how to win. So just with Lane Kiffin, and this is follow him wherever he's been at, it's distractions. Now, usually his team does play better, not better, but usually his team does play good with the distractions that he's had, that he's brought to the table, you know, at Ole Miss and now. But you're playing Clemson week one, and what Dabo said is kind of how majority of the people are feeling. This is embarrassing. Just because you have grown men that have already decided that they want to go to the NFL, did not make the 53-man roster, and now they're playing college ball. And it seems like Lane Kiffin is the only coach that's given them that, you know, opportunity to, you know, exploit the system. But in my opinion, this is going to be a trap game for LSU. How focused can you get this team? This is your first year at, you know, LSU. And you got a lot of transfer guys in. This is not a team that's been together 3-4 years that knows how to play off each other, that knows the chemistry, and that makes it a little, you know, easier to block out the noise. You got new people that's coming in, and for the looks of it, man, your team is distracted.
0: So we found out this week as it relates to Georgia that Xavier McLeod, a would-be starting defensive lineman, has decided that he wants to step away from the game. He used the word retired, no longer desiring to play football. Now, we know this sport's not for everybody. It can be a grind. A lot of the work is thankless. Even if the compensation is robust, it's still a very hard job. Did you ever have moments during your career when you said, hey, I'm not quite so sure this is for me, and what do you make of, for him individually, what could have been a really important season, a chance to make a living playing this game, that McLeod has decided, no, I don't really want to do that anymore. What do you make of that story, Davin?
2: You're going to see a lot more of this. You know, you see it in the NFL now with these, you know, NIL babies, you know, is what we call them. When they get to the league, the practice squad check, or when they, you know, figure out they're not going to make the team, they've already saved up 2-3 years of their NIL money. And they're realizing that maybe I'm not getting a bang, you know, for my buck when it comes to being on practice squad. Well, now you're looking at a kid that was at Georgia, you know, for 3-4 years that, you know, I'm pretty sure, you know, he saved up some of his money. And if these kids have the right team around them, the amount of money that they're getting, if you put it in the right fund or you invest it, I'm not going to say it could be lifelong money, but it could definitely give you a little buffer while you figure out, you know, what's next. And like I always like to say, man, playing for Coach Smart, you know, it's an acquired taste. You know, he demands a lot. It's very hard working. You're not going to get a lot of, you know, pat on the backs. You know, he's not really going to throw the dog a bone a lot, but you know that he cares about you. So it's definitely an acquired taste. But now these guys have the money to where now we can see if you really love, you know, football. We made a joke on here about 2-3 weeks ago about, you know, Conor McGregor. And it's hard to get up and go fight when you're landing Versace sheets. Well, these guys are driving nice cars, you know, in college. They have, you know, properties. They're already investing in real estate. So maybe the bang, you know, for their buck that you have to do to compete at Georgia is just tough. And then you got a guy like Elijah Griffin, who we already know, who I've talked about a lot. They play the same position. This guy's going to go out there, man. He's going to dominate. He's going to be a top 15 pick next year. He's 3 years and out. And probably with, you know, Xavier McLeod, he realized that it's going to be tough, or probably not even have a chance to even beat out this guy. And what I'm going through at camp doesn't really, you know, go with me trying to beat him out. You know, it's a lot of hard work to beat Elijah Griffin out. They got some money stacked, so they're out of there. I didn't feel like this until about my last year playing ball. And this was last year, man. And it kind of got to the point to where when I was going to make a hit, I was thinking about, I don't want to run through his face no more because this may hurt. And when I started thinking like that, I knew it was time to go. But these guys are now making money now. So it's really going to test to see if you love football. And when you have six figures in college and you've invested that well, you have real estate properties, you got a good team around you, if you're not getting your bang for your buck, man, you're going to see a lot of these guys, you know, hang it up very early.
0: And it's also one of those things, too, while you hate to see Xavier leave, you know this, there is now more playing time up for grabs. You mentioned the kind of season you believe Elijah Griffin can have, but playing alongside Griffin, now a lot of folks see the opportunity of whether I'm a Valdon Sune or whether I'm a, you know, a Nasir Johnson who's been here, a Nnamdi Ogboko who's been here, that it's like sharks in the water now, right? Because there are snaps to be had, and for guys who want to make a name for themselves, they perhaps now see a bigger opportunity for themselves than would have existed prior to this, right?
2: No doubt, man. And, you know, Coach Martin is a very, very honest guy. He probably pulled him in the office and said, you're probably not going to beat these guys out. And what I learned from Coach Martin, as long as playing, you know, in the NFL, when you have a rookie and a vet in the league, or you have a young guy, you know, and a senior, you know, in college, if the rookie or the younger player is even, then we leave in the older player. So all those guys you mentioned, they're just as good, and it's time for them to get on the field. And knowing Coach Smart, he doesn't really lead guys on. He's not going to lead you on. He probably, you know, caught him in the, you know, office before week one and said, these are the guys that we're rolling with, and it's your decision to make. So I definitely agree, Brandon.
0: So I want to talk to you about a guy that you know pretty well that we talked about off the top of the show, and that's Nate Frazier. You've interviewed Nate before. I just love everything that Nate says. It sounds so earnest and authentic and thoughtful. And, you know, I think a lot of times about, hey, you know, who really is like the focal point of the program? Who is the face of the team? And for a talented team like Georgia, there are a lot of candidates to be that. But for a program that's always loved its running backs, I think that Frazier really has a chance at that. Now, a guy like Chauncey Bowens, maybe he does too. Maybe Dwight Phillips is there as well. Maybe it's multiple running backs we'll be talking about. But I get the impression, overmatched opponent week one, you'll be a big favorite week two against Western Kentucky as well, that this may be a couple of weeks here where someone like Frazier had some really awesome things to say about how much he loves game day environments in Athens. This may be a chance for them to show what they're all about, create some explosive runs, get some highlights, you know, pad some stats, something they did not do at the beginning of the season a year ago. I really have the running backs on my mind ahead of the game on Saturday. I think it could be a big couple of weeks for them, and I think it could be a little bit of a star turn for Frazier where he gets maybe even more attention than he's gotten before. I know you've interviewed him. What do you think of Nate? What do you think about his role and opportunity for this upcoming season?
2: Yeah, man, this is the best back room that I've seen probably since my last year when we had Swift, Sony, you know, and Chubb. They have Chauncey Bowens, Dwight Phillips Jr., and Nate Frazier. Dwight Phillips is that guy, 10-1, you know, he's a track guy, 4-2 speed, really a difference between the backs, that thunder and lightning. And then you got, you know, Chauncey Bowens, who is also a beast. But Nate Frazier is one of those guys. And like I told him, you know, with all the backs I went to school with, he's one of those guys that has that superstar, you know, ability. I think last year he had to get over his fumbling problem. And we kind of saw in the back end of last year the type of back that he can be. But, you know, coming to this year, year three, the game has slowed down. He's fixed his fumbling problem. And that confidence, you know, is there. Learning how to play, you know, for Coach Smart. Learning how to be challenged. But the best thing I love about him, man, is – you know, his character. He's running back one, but all he cares about is the team goals. You know, when I interview him, you know, I told him, you just remind me of a Coach Smart, well-trained, you know, media guy. He doesn't care about trying to lead the SEC in rushing. He just wants to win. And I think a guy that has all the fame, you know, is getting paid, you know, pretty good to be where he is. He just wants, you know, to win. But I definitely think this is going to be a big year for him. He's one of those backs that, you know, Georgia usually has a back that can run between the tackles. And it wasn't until like Chubb, DeAndre Swift, and, you know, I joked with Sony about, you know, those home runs. You know, Sony always got caught. But, you know, Frazier and Chubb, man, once they got past that second level, they were gone. And I think Nate Frazier has that, you know, he has that ability just to break the game wide open, you know, physical runner. So I'm very, you know, excited to see what he got going. But he's the leader of the team that you want to see. And, you know, we talked about last week how me being a player, looking at Chubb and the success that I was having on defense, I couldn't let it go to my head because the best player, you know, on the team or the best player in the last, you know, decade to come to Georgia is so, you know, humble. That keeps the whole team, you know, humble. And it's a recipe for success. You're seeing a lot of that with Nate Frazier. Such a humble guy. He has a lot to play for this year. And, you know, I'm excited to see it.
0: Got more coming out with Davin Bellamy here, courtesy of Modelo Beer. And speaking of Modelo, you know, a lot of people always talk about, hey, what's the best time to have a beer? Some people love to have one right after you finish cutting the grass or while you're on the beach or something along those lines. And trust me, Modelo tastes great after all of that. But if I could cast my vote here for the very best beer you can ever have, it's that first beer of the first college football tailgate to kick off the season. It's going to be so hot in Athens on Saturday. All of y'all got these, like, really nice coolers. I'm always amazed by how, like, the cooler technology now, especially when you got a pack with ice, keeps the beer so cold. That Modelo, like, way down at the bottom of the cooler, the kind of thing that you got to reach your whole elbow into to pull it out. When you pull out that first Modelo of the first game of the season on Saturday, you ain't going to get a better beer than that to kick off this 2026 season, because nothing goes with college football like cervezas. And when it comes to that kind of thing for us, we're thinking about Modelo, the official beer of the college football playoff, a big part of all of our Dog Nation game days. And, of course, bringing Davin Bellamy to you every Wednesday here on Dog Nation Daily as well. Now, Davin, to finish it up today, speaking of that, I'm going to put you back in the role of being a player here. Not just hot, but incredibly hot on Saturday, a little hotter than normal maybe. Obviously against an opponent that's a little different than an SEC-type team. How do you keep yourself healthy with the heat? How do you keep yourself focused, given the fact that it's an opponent that doesn't quite look body type-wise, the same guys you've been lining up against in practice? How do you get in the right mindset for this one on Saturday if you're Georgia?
2: Well, you know, first of all, you know, hydration starts, you know, today. You know, it's Wednesday. So what Coach Warner, you know, he's telling those guys, get your electrolytes, you know, salt your food, start now. You can't start drinking water and your Gatorade a day before the game because your body's not going to use it. Your body runs off of what you've put in it 40 hours before. So I'm pretty sure those guys are overly hydrating right now, you know, starting on Wednesday, just to be prepared for Saturday. And, man, you know, just like playing in Buffalo, you know, in December, this is our home field advantage. You know, this is what we go through in camp. Mind you, it's going to be very, very hot. But when it's 97 degrees in camp and 100 degrees in the game, that 3 degrees, you don't really feel, you know, when you got them helmet and shoulder pads on. And all the heat, you know, it feels the same. So this is our home field advantage. There have been times at Georgia where we've been, you know, conditioned in this heat from spring to summer. And we're out there warming up and we're playing, you know, like a team like Mizzou. And we look down during warm-ups and these guys are already squirting water, tired, you know, bent over. So this is our home field advantage. So I don't really think that the Dogs will have, you know, any trouble with the heat. As far as it's being, you know, Tennessee State, last year this team did not end the season, you know, how they wanted to. So right now it's a lot of hype around this team. It's a lot of hype around the running backs, a lot of hype around the tight end group, the defense. Well, now it's time to put it on paper. This is a game where you come out and dominate. You want to score 40, and you don't want them to cross the, you know, 50-yard line.
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2: 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Coming up, Buccaneers quarterback Baker Mayfield. UFC President Dana White. Five-time Grammy Award winner Michael Bublé. And now, it's Rich Eisen.
3: That's right. Hour number two of the Rich Eisen Show is on the air. Hour one was quite something because Michael Irvin is here for all 3 hours. Michael is back in the green room chit-chatting with our next guest that he will join for our chit-chat. Dana White is here. He hasn't been here in 10 years. The president of UFC is here. And Ryan Garcia versus Conor Benn. It's going to take place on Saturday, September 12th in Las Vegas, Nevada in the T-Mobile Arena with the main card being topped there. All events will be seen exclusively on Paramount Plus. And then there's UFC 331 right here in Los Angeles, California. So lots to talk about with Dana here on the program. Baker Mayfield's about to join us shortly. Meanwhile, in Las Vegas, Nevada, we have an announcement. We finally got it. We got it. Clint Kubiak announced it. Hit it.
5: Kirk's going to be the starting quarterback. And he was not out there today. That was by design for a rest day, a vet day. He played really good football. I'm really happy with all three of our quarterbacks. And, you know, Kirk's had a really good offseason, very good camp, and he's earned it.
3: Zero surprise there. Fernando Mendoza, Mendoza mania can wait. Makes complete sense. Kirk Cousins was brought in to mentor and start. And now start the clock on how long he's going to be there. We're not, but no surprise there. That's the news out of Las Vegas, Nevada, everybody. But joining us right now in advance of the football season, courtesy of Sonic, one of my favorites, ladies and gentlemen, Baker Mayfield of the Tampa Bay Buccaneers. How are you, Baker? Good to see you, man.
6: It's great to be back, guys. Thanks for having me.
3: Where are the kids? Where are they? Where are we? Where are the kids?
6: Napping.
7: Napping. Yeah. Yes.
3: So do
6: I. Try to handle business and talk to you, Rich.
3: Do I need to keep it down? Do I have to have the dad? Okay.
6: No, it's 2026. We're good. Yeah.
3: Okay. Good to see you, man. How's life?
6: It's great to see you.
3: How's life?
6: Good.
3: Yeah.
6: Finally, through the preseason, we just finished up today with our last practice. Now got a weekend off and ready for the real thing.
3: Okay, a little Labor Day. You're going to be, you're probably working on Labor Day, I imagine, right? Monday,
6: yeah.
3: You're back at it?
6: Extra labor on Labor Day.
3: Okay,
6: yeah.
3: Buddy.
6: A little bonus practice.
3: Hey, man, listen, your mindset entering your ninth NFL season is what? Let me check inside the temples there. What are you thinking, Baker?
6: Just excited, to be honest with you. You know, after the finish that we had last year, not what we wanted by any means. But getting some pieces back, getting guys healthy, adding in

0: other and the culture that we have in that locker room. We got a lot of really good kids. So I can't equate that to wins and tell you how fabulous this guy's going to be and he's going to be the playmaker. But I can tell you this, we got some guys that love football and they know how to win.
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7: These changes for the Nationals as we go to the ninth. Dylan Cruz will move over to right field. I believe that is Young in center, and the new pitcher is a position player, Jose Tena.
8: There's a fly ball off the bat of Matt Olson out to left field, galloping to his right and making the catch is Lyle. So one down in the ninth inning. So a position player on the mound, and Jose Tena. He lofted it in there about 50 miles an hour there to Matt Olson. This is his first career appearance on a big league mound. Waldron went two-thirds of an inning. Had one strikeout. Line drive through the right side. So basing in the right field. Ozzy Albies is on for the second time. And it's his first hit of this game. One out for Michael Harris.
7: It's like a pinch hitter for him.
8: That is Jacob Young, who is in center field. Here comes Lane Thomas, a former National, or is that Brewer Hicklin? That's Brewer Hicklin. So Brewer Hicklin up to the plate. He'll get a crack at it. Michael Harris out of the game. First pitch down in the dirt. Sean Murphy on deck for the Braves. We saw Brewer get a start in yesterday's game. Went 1-for-3 with a single, a walk, and a run scored. That looked like something out of a slow pitch softball game.
7: That's what it reminded me of on the base hit by Ozzy.
8: Missed inside 2-0. Pitch from Tena. Almost hit him. Barely had time to get out of the way of that 48-mile-an-hour pitch from Tena.
7: Remember when Travis d'Arnaud got hit by a position player and went to the ground?
8: Looked like a cowboy in a Western who just got shot.
7: Yeah.
8: There's a ball outside.
7: Yeah, it was hilarious.
8: So Hicklin walks. Well, the theme of the game has been three-run home runs. The first of the two of them hit came from this man, Sean Murphy. Murphy has to jump out of the way of that. That bounces to the backstop. Runners don't know whether to take off or not. Hicklin stays put at first base. Going to third base has the Albies. Well, it was a wild pitch. That's probably the slowest wild pitch I've ever seen in my entire life.
7: They may ought to charge a pass ball for missing that.
8: 1-0 pitch. Murphy sends it through the left side. Base hit. 9-0 Braves. Down to second base for Hicklin. RBI single for Murphy. Let's pause 10 seconds for station identification on the Braves Radio Network.
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8: A Braves leading 9-0. Runners at first and second. One down for Mike Yastrzemski. Yastrzemski takes ball one high.
7: Sean Murphy has doubled his RBI total for the year. He went from 4 to 8.
8: A nice day for him. Next pitch bounces up there, and the boos are starting to come out for Tana.
7: You don't have to go slow pitch softball. You can play catch with the catcher and get the job done.
8: 2-0 out to second. Abrams has it. Swivels to second. They get one and over to first base in time for two. Riaz hits into the double play. That ends the top of the ninth. Braves pick up a run. We go to the bottom of the ninth. 9-0 Braves.
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7: These changes for the Braves as we go to the bottom of the ninth inning. They are up 9-0. Victor Medeiros will take over on the mound. His last five outings, really good. Also, 4 2/3 innings, 2 hits, no runs. He has walked 4, but struck out 5. Also for the Braves, River Hicklin will stay in the game and play center field.
8: Man, you got a decision coming up for your Home Depot player of the game, don't you?
7: No. No, I don't. I like records.
8: Yeah, records get you to the front of the line. Yeah, Ronald Acuna, a 3-hit day, including a 3-run homer. There's a ball inside from Medeiros to Ortiz. It was Ronald's 200th career home run. And today, he became the quickest to ever reach 200 career homers and 200 career steals. And a ball punched to third. That'll be caught by Austin Riley out of the air. Ortiz is retired. The previous record holder was Alfonso Soriano. He did it in 929 games, 200 homers, 200 steals. Ronald's has reached those plateaus in 904 career games.
7: Well, congratulations to him. And more awards coming later today.
8: I like that. That's the big one.
7: Yeah.
8: The big orange bucket coming his way after the game with that Home Depot player of the game. It'll be swung on and missed. And Sean Murphy, of course, had a great day. 4 RBI day for Murphy, a 3-run homer, an RBI single, a walk, and a run scored. The Braves up 9-0 in the bottom of the ninth. One fouled off down the third baseline, 0-2. A day off tomorrow, and then it is game on against the Phillies. Cannot wait. Phillies and Diamondbacks are still scoreless that game of the sixth inning at Chase Field in Phoenix. Well, 2 for Medeiros. Outside, 1-2. 1-2 pitch. Cracked out to short. Kim is on it. Gathers and sends it over. Good play. Able to get the hustling Cruz. Two down after the ground out to short. And now in the hands of C.J. Abrams. There's something really enjoyable about seeing a player like Abrams or Wood for the very last time of the season.
15: Yeah.
8: You don't have to worry about that guy for a while.
7: Yeah, and knowing that there's nothing they can do to beat you right here.
8: Yeah. Last game against the Nationals this season. Abrams with a pop-up sent foul into the seats down the right field line. Braves will finish the season winning 9 of 13 games versus the Nationals this year. A one swung on missed.
7: Good splitter from Medeiros. He's been a good addition, hasn't he?
8: Yes, he has. Here comes the 0-2 pitch. Abrams fouls it off. He'll continue the game for at least one more pitch. With one more strike, this would become the 10th shutout win for the Braves this season. And the 0-2 pitch. Missed inside 1-2. Last Braves shutout was that game against the Dodgers where Chris Sale went the distance. Medeiros looking for one more good bullet. And the 1-2 struck him out swinging, and the Braves win the game 9-0. It's the 10th shutout victory of the season for the Braves. They split here in Washington on a day where Ronald Acuna belted his 200th career home run. And that was the theme of the day. Three-run homers, one from Murphy, one from Acuna, and the Braves pound the Nationals by a final score of 9-0, allowing just two base hits in the finale of this series. For the Nationals in the ninth, no runs, no hits, no errors, none left. On to Philly now for the Braves. Final score, Braves 9, Nationals nothing. Back with the totals after this.
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0: You know what, Ben? I think it was just the rain delay. I think it just needed that rain to come and kind of wash the Braves clean so they can get their offense going. And, you know, I think about the bathtub over at the White House with that water and cleansing, but I think it got them going.
1: Yeah, because we were pretty stinky before that.
0: Yeah, we were the last 2 days, that's for sure. But I'll tell you a guy that wasn't. The Home Depot proud to present today's player of the game, Ronald Acuña Jr., 3-for-3, including his 200th career homer. He becomes the fastest major league player in history to get to 200 homers and 200 steals in his career. Ronald Acuña Jr., your player of the game, built by the Home Depot, how doers get more done. How about it? 9 runs, 11 hits, no errors, 7 left for Atlanta. For

0: mixed in there in the fourth inning. 15,248 here to see it, most of them Braves fans. 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So Ben will tell you about that coming up right after this on the Braves Radio Network.
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0: Braves win it 9-0 over the Nationals, and our next broadcast will be Friday. Game on in Philly, Braves and Phillies, the division on the line. And we'll be coming to you from Citizens Bank Park in Philadelphia Friday night. Our Braves Radio Network coverage will begin at 5:25 Eastern with the first pitch. Ford leadoff show, I should say. First pitch will be at 6:40 Eastern, 5:40 Central. So a 6:40 Eastern first pitch. Lefty Chris Sale getting the ball for the Braves, 13-9 with a 2.06 ERA, coming off the best performance he's had in a long time. Meanwhile, lefty Christopher Sanchez will counter. He's 16-4 with a 2.52 ERA. So for the guys back in studio in Atlanta, Joe Virgin and Cullen Madden. Also for Joe Simpson and our producer-engineer Jonathan Chadwick, I'm Ben Ingram saying so long and good evening from Nationals Park in Washington. Final score, Braves 9, Nationals nothing. Stay tuned for the Hyundai postgame show starting right now with Barrett Salee.
1: Thank you very much, Ben. 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It comes from the bat of Ronald Acuna Jr. His three-run blast in the top of the seventh made it 6-0. It was his 200th career home run. 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
13: Welcome inside the Truist Studios here in the Battery Atlanta. Barrett Salee recapping game 2 between the Braves and the Nationals. And man, the Braves needed that one. 9-0, the final in the nation's capital. We always talk about big innings. How about 3 in the 6th, 3 in the 7th, and 2 in the 8th? Add on another one in the 9th just for good measure. Yes, the rain delay made things a little bit different and dicey, but the Braves came back after that rain delay and the Bats put on a show. You will hear from Braves manager Walt Weiss a little bit later in this show, but first, let's get to the highlights. The rains came in the top of the fourth with the braces loaded for Braves, one down, but after that 1 hour and 26 minute rain delay, Sean Murphy couldn't capitalize at the plate. However, after Ronald Acuna Jr. singled and Michael Harris II was intentionally walked in the sixth inning, Murph stepped in against Riley Cornelio with a chance to get revenge.
14: And the pitch swung on, lifted to left field, pretty deep. Lyle going back. He climbs the wall, but it's not going to help. That goes out of here. Home run, Murphy. 3-0 Atlanta.
13: Top of the seventh, and the Braves have something cooking yet again after Ha-Seong Kim doubles and Drake Baldwin walks. Ronald Acuna Jr. stands in against Max Kranich with a chance to bust it open.
14: It's to Ronald Acuna. Ronald with a high fly ball to left. That one drifting back. Lyle to the wall. It's reaching and gone! Three-run homer by Ronald Acuna. Back-to-back innings with a three-run home run. And the Braves on top 6-0 as that one went up through the clouds over D.C. to deep left. Ronald rounding third base with his 200th career home run. And that's a big one in this game. So congratulations to Ronald Acuna. Career home run number 200. And it was a skyscraper to left field here in Washington, D.C.
13: It's his 14th of the year. He's the eighth active player to be in the 200-200 club. And he is the fastest of all time, passing Alfonso Soriano. Top of the eighth, and the Braves want some more. Runners on second and third, one down. Austin Riley at the plate with a chance to turn this one upside down.
14: The 2-2 pitch. There's more than a glimpse right there. There's a line drive into left field, in for a base hit, cut off at the edge of the warning track by Lyle. Two runs will score, and it's 8-0 Braves.
13: Bottom of the ninth, now 9-0 Braves. Victor Maderos on to finish things off for the good guys. Two down, J.J. Abrams at the plate as the Nats' final hope.
14: And the 1-2, struck him out swinging, and the Braves win the game 9-0. It's the 10th shutout victory of the season for the Braves. They split here in Washington on a day where Ronald Acuna belted his 200th career home run. And that was the theme of the day. Three-run homers, one from Murphy, one from Acuna. And the Braves pound the Nationals by a final score of 9-0, allowing just two base hits in the finale of this series. For the Nationals in the ninth, no runs, no hits, no errors, none left. On to Philly now for the Braves. Final score, Braves 9, Nationals nothing.
13: Your totals for the game for the Braves, 9 runs, 11 hits, and no errors. The Braves went 4-for-13 with runners in scoring position and left 7 on base. For the Nats, no runs, 2 hits, and 1 error. They did not get a runner in scoring position and did not leave anybody on base. Eliezer Hernandez gets the win. He improves to 2-0 on the season. Riley Cornelio, the loss, he drops to 2-2. 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
13: 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It was a big day. Braves 9-0 winners over the Washington Nationals in Game 2 of the quick two-game set. Here is Braves manager Walt Weiss.
26: Well, you wanted consistency. I feel like you got it from every facet of the game today.
27: Yeah, made it a little bit tougher losing the starter after three. And Grant was really good. But that's always tough. It's always a challenge. But bullpen did a great job. Dodd comes in, puts down the top of the order in the fourth. And Eliezer, man, he's saved us again. He's done it multiple times this year, and he's been really good. So he was a big part of this. The bullpen did a great job. Good to see us score some runs. Murph with the big three-run homer. Murph swinging the bat really well. Kim looks good. Good to see Ronald go deep. I mean, it was a good game all around. We needed that.
26: What's it mean to have the guys who have either been on the IL or struggled getting back with the bats to all of a sudden at the time you need them most start coming through?
27: Yeah, it's great. I mean, that's what you hope for, right? I mean, you know, it's always going to be some rust there with guys that have missed a lot of time, but looks like they're playing like themselves, you know, more like themselves with Murph and Kim. This is what they've been in their careers. They've been really good players and really good hitters, and it'd be huge for our lineup.
26: You've been around this game a long time as a player and as a coach. What does it mean for Ronald Acuna Jr. to be the fastest to 200 home runs and 200 stolen bases, just ahead of Alfonso Soriano?
27: Yeah, anytime you're first or even top 50 on any list in this game, it's amazing. You think about the history of this game and the people who have played it, but. Yeah, we know Ronald's talent, man. It's freakish talent, and so he's capable of doing unbelievable things. But it's good to see him swinging the bat.
26: He said he loves to be booed, so he's excited to go into Philadelphia and play in a playoff atmosphere. How do you feel about your team running there for the biggest series of the year so far?
27: Yeah, look, see what happens, man. I mean, tough place to play, but there's a lot of places that are tough to play in, you know, and going into LA, I mean, San Francisco, when they were winning titles, it was really tough going into San Francisco. You know, you go into Yankee Stadium, Boston, you can name a bunch of them. Our guys are used to it. You know, we were there early in the year. We swept the series there early in the year. So, look, and they've gotten us too there. I mean, they're a good team, so they're going to win their fair share too. But, I feel good about our guys.
1: Ronald's had some issues this year with the elevated fastball. Was it even more encouraging to kind of see him get to that pitch not once, but really twice?
27: Yeah, and no, exactly. When he's getting to heaters, that's a good sign. And hitting him out of the park. I mean, that's a really good sign. So, yeah, look, Ronald, he's capable of pretty much anything on the field, you know. And he's another one. He's missed a lot of time the last couple of years. So it takes time for those guys to get caught back up to the speed of the game.
26: I got to know this. You've managed before. This is your first time managing the Atlanta Braves. First year, stretch run, coming down the wire. When you get up in the morning, tell me about your day and how you go about doing things and what goes in your head.
27: No, it's great, man. I love it. This is what I love. And going into hostile environments and you know, testing yourself. That's what sport is all about. And, get your juices flowing.
1: You feel kind of fortunate you've been able to bring Hernandez back. He keeps coming up for you.
27: Yeah, no, he's saved us three times in a big way. And he's pitched just like that every time he's gotten on the mound for us. He's throwing the ball good. I mean, the velocity is up. He's got the good breaking ball. I mean, he's a strike thrower. You know, he's got a really slow heartbeat. Really like him.
13: That's Braves manager Walt Weiss. We'll take a break. When we come back, you'll hear from first baseman Matt Olson. This is the Hyundai Postgame Show on the Atlanta Braves Radio Network.
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13: Welcome back. Barrett Salee here in the Truist Studios. Braves 9-0 winners over the Washington Nationals. Braves pound out 11 hits. It was a big day for the bats. Crooked numbers all over the place as the Braves put up 3 in the 6th, 3 in the 7th, 2 in the 8th, and add on 1 in the 9th just for good measure. Here is Braves first baseman Matt Olson.
26: You as one of the captains of this team, what's it like rolling into Philadelphia for the biggest game series of the year?
8: Yeah, it'll be good. Obviously, they got a good team over there. We feel like we got a good team here, and, you know, division rivals. It's always fun going in there, and always some good baseball games.
26: Whether it's you or someone else, you guys are swinging the bats really well right now, and your pitching showed up today, putting up a lot of zeros. How does that set up the tone for the series?
8: Yeah, good. You know, it's been a minute since we've had one of those kind of wins. Played a lot of tight games as of late, so you know, got some big homers from Murph and Ronnie, some good at bats to get on base, and you know, Holmes cut short because of the weather, but looked great, and Hernandez coming in, eating three innings, pitching well again, just a good clean game for us.
26: You excited to have Chris Sale on the hill on Friday?
8: Always.
26: Last one for me. Going to that atmosphere, Ronald said he loves to be booed. He loves the pressure. He loves those type of games, that atmosphere. Do you feel the same way? What is it like?
8: I mean, you know, it's a good fan base. Comes with the territory. I think wherever you go, you want fans that are engaged. And like I said, them being a good team, good atmosphere, if you can't get up for that, then you should probably check yourself.
13: That was Braves first baseman Matt Olson. Star of the show today, Ronald Acuna Jr. He went 3-for-5, including his 200th career home run. He joins the 200-200 club, the 8th active player to do that. He's also the fastest, exceeding Alfonso Soriano. Here is Ronald.
9: Being the first player to get to 200 and 200 with steals and homers, what it means?
11: I mean, a lot. You know, I know how much I can work to be here, healthy with my teammates again. So for me, it's an honor to be in that list with Alfonso Soriano and this superstar too.
12: Does it mean any more considering all the injuries you've had to deal with and everything you've been through, like, to get to 200, to keep that ball, put in your house?
11: Yeah. You know, I'm waiting for this moment, but you know, the injury is part of the game, but so I need to keep continuing working hard, play hard no matter what happened, help my team win a lot of games, so, and make the playoff this year.
9: How do you feel right now? Like, just kind of still feeling at the peak of your physical ability, and what are you looking for the rest of the year?
11: Good, man, good. You know, baseball is hard sometimes, you know, sometimes you feel good, but you don't have a result, but that's part of the game. You need to keep continuing, help your team, whatever. Doing my best every single day, every single time when I cross that two lines. So that's part of the game.
9: Looking forward to Philly this week?
11: Yeah, you know, I love play against Philly. You know, that's, this weekend is like playoff game. So let's see what happens in Philadelphia.
12: You've struggled a bit this year with fastballs up a little bit more than usual. Today you did not. You hit that one pretty good. Have you made any adjustments, any changes with heaters up in the zone at all?
11: No. I don't think so. I just always do my same routine. You know, the pitcher taught me, you know, sometimes I can control that, but sometimes, like today, yeah.
13: as Braves outfielder Ronald Acuna Jr. Good news, the Braves won. 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We'll take a break. When we come back, we'll preview the pitching matchup for Friday night in Philadelphia. This is the Hyundai Postgame Show on the Atlanta Braves Radio Network.
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13: Welcome back. We are wrapping things up here in the Truist Studios. Braves 9-0 winners over the Nats. If you're curious as to what the Phillies are doing right now, they are in Arizona. Top of the ninth, one down. Diamondbacks up 1-0 in a game that has absolutely flown by. So a couple more outs for the D-backs to wrap up that game with the Phillies. Speaking of the Phillies, the Braves will be headed to the city of brotherly love tonight. They will start a four-game set starting Friday afternoon. And man, we have a pitching matchup for you. Christopher Sanchez will be on the mound for the Phils. He's 16-4, has a 2.52 ERA, 39 strikeouts, and 39 walks, 202 strikeouts. It's ace versus ace as Chris Sale will get the ball for the good guys. He's 13-9, has a 2.06 ERA, 28 walks and 77 strikeouts. And remember, last time out, a complete game shutout in that win over the Los Angeles Dodgers. The Ford Leadoff Show will come your way 5:25 Eastern, 4:25 Central, and the first pitch between the Braves and Phils, 6:40 from Citizens Bank Park. 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

0: Continuing here, let's talk to Andrew in Dallas. So, hello, Andrew.
1: Hey, Paul. I'd like to shed some light on the Cole Hudson situation. You'll have to forgive our friends in Louisiana. You've got to remember that these are just cantankerous Cajuns. These are people of the bayou, the common clay of the new SEC. You know, morons. As Miss Dondi Plowman said, if you signed a contract, you signed a contract. Cole Hudson never unenrolled from school. He's working towards his MBA. And last I checked, he's running third team behind our centers and guards right now. So if Miss Plowman wants to come out and say he's ineligible, I think Texas fans will be fine with that. But what I wanted to bring up today is, you know, the other day Vance said he didn't want to slight anybody. You ever notice how when somebody says they don't want to slight somebody, that you can always prepare yourself to be dropped in the grease? Well, I didn't think that was very polite to talk about Bama's daddy that way, considering we're 8-2-1 all time against the Crimson Tide. And, you know, one of those games, they cheap shotted our quarterback, but, you know, we got him back the next year at their place. So I thought I'd just bring that up. Oh, and one other thing, as far as, you know, fake championships and claiming those, I think Texas ought to claim that 1964 game where we beat, I think it was, the Crimson Tide. Hook 'em.
0: Elliot is up next. Good afternoon.
2: Paul Feinbaum, do you know what's on the Big Ten radio right now?
0: No idea.
2: Women's volleyball, Paul. Women's volleyball. And if I tune into the fan, guess what? They're not taking callers because they did it one time. I made it on. They haven't done it since. So I think you're stuck with me all night, Paul. I can talk all night if you want. But I know that Greg Sankey likes Sesame Street. So today is brought to you by the numbers 2, 3, and 12. 2 is the number of fans that we saw at USC last weekend. And that may continue, but it doesn't matter because they looked incredible. So USC, Indiana, Ohio State, they'll likely have 2 losses by the end of the year. They're going to trade off losses with each other. They're going to make the playoffs. 3, that's the number of games you can lose and not make the playoffs because there's only 12 teams in the playoffs. And the SEC could have fixed that, but they didn't. So now when they have 3 losses, they're out, Paul. Lane Kiffin's going to win that. Or find out that a hard way, because what's going to happen is nobody's going to put a 3-loss team with NFL players into the playoffs. And 12, that's all you got, Paul. That's all you got. You're not making the playoffs this year. I think your guy earlier was right. I see 3 teams from the SEC, and Lane Kiffin's going to lose to Georgia. He's going to lose to Ole Miss, and he's going to have one more mishap along the way, and he's going to be out, brother. You got me all night, though. I'll keep talking if you need me.
0: Yeah, hey, thanks for the call. And really, the good news about Elliot calling is we no longer have to have a contest and ask what was the worst call of the year. Let us continue. Sam is in Mississippi. Good afternoon, Sam.
3: Paul, it was too long before we talked, man, so I had to give you a call back.
0: Thank you very much.
3: What an interesting day. A couple articles came out about Lane Kiffin. I know you saw the one about the CBS article.
0: Yes.
3: Yeah, just wanted to read a quick quote just to kind of spread the word. But, you know, in the CBS article that was released today, Kiffin even passed along information, according to multiple sources, to help Sweeney in his crusade against Golding and Ole Miss.
0: I'm laughing. It's so incredible.
3: Now, additionally, I don't know if you saw the Vanity Fair article out today, Paul.
0: I have been privy to everything said about Lane today.
3: Oh, okay. Well, let me enlighten you, and I'll keep it PG for our audience, okay? But
0: please,
3: in quotes.
0: Joey Freshwater does not want to be slandered here.
3: Yes, poor Joey, right? But this is from the great Nick Saban quoted this in the Vanity Fair article. You've got to keep Lane away from the girls that are in college. Just keep him away from the sorority girls. The Innisfree.
0: Hey, Sam, let me jump in here, and I want to make this clear. I have actually heard worse from Nick Saban than what was in that story.
3: Wow. I would, you know, kill. But see, it kills me, Paul, because I don't know if their relationship is just all based off of the CAA stuff, right? Or is it actually a real genuine relationship? Because Saban fired him before the national championship game. So what's the real relationship there?
0: Yeah, I've always thought that everything that Nick Saban says about Lane Kiffin now is revisionist history, because I was there when it all happened, and I know what went down, and I was close to Kiffin at the time. And you know, the idea that after knowing that, Saban then supposedly recommended to Kiffin to take the LSU job, it's all, but again, Saban's in a different world now. He's really become more of a politician than he has a former football coach. We'll take a short break, and we are coming right back.
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0: We're back, final hour of the show. Great to have all of you with us. It's been a busy show. I want to just go over one story that we talked about earlier, and it is easily the biggest story of this day, and that is the Georgia Attorney General speaking out publicly defending the Southeastern Conference. The Georgia AG, Chris Carr, is encouraging Greg Sankey to take all measures available, including suspending and or removing LSU from the conference if the Tigers elect to play the former players. Now, this it's interesting because I don't know Mr. Carr, but I do know Brian Kemp, the governor over there, very well. He is a Georgia grad, Georgia fan, tremendous supporter, friends with the president, Jerry Moorhead, the former federal prosecutor. So this seems to be a show of support. And really, it's about time that someone in the conference, I mean, we've seen statements from Donde Plowman and Jerry Moorhead, but this is the biggest so far. It will not be the last. That's how serious the situation is. I had somebody say to me earlier today, friend of a long time, I heard you talking about expulsion for LSU. I mean, you've got to be kidding. I'm not kidding. I'm just, what I'm trying to do here, I mean, there is my opinion, as you all know, but there are times when I do get pretty serious, and I try to represent at least what I hear. I try to stay in communication with as many people in this league as possible. And the mood right now among the very top shelf of this conference is trending in that direction if LSU goes rogue here over these next couple of days. Everybody knows what this is about. Everybody knows what's at stake. Win or lose tomorrow in that court hearing, there are bigger decisions to make, because we may not know what the judge will. We may, but we may not know. So ultimately, LSU has to make a very big decision. It's one thing for the governor to pop off. It's another thing for Kiffin to go on in front of a camera or on some other show and say what he has said. But playing those guys Saturday night is all that really matters. Let's check in next with Matt in Texas. Hey, Matt.
1: Hey, how you doing, Paul Feinbaum? I wanted to call in and tell you guys that I'm doing a little bit better. I'm getting counseling, I'm getting psychiatrist, and I'm slowly, bit by bit, I'm slowly trying to forgive myself a little bit at a time. I went to Texas Vocational Services. They're going to help me find a job. They're going to help me find a job where I can move back to San Antonio and just put my past behind me once and for all and just start over. But I also wanted to comment on Texas A&M and Lane Kiffin. Last year, we had one of the best seasons we had in a long time. And Lane Kiffin did all this crap. So I just want a little one message to LSU fan base. We kicked your ass once, and we could do it again.
0: Thank you, Matt. You take care of yourself, and you stay well.
1: You
0: most
1: too,
0: important.
1: Brother.
0: Gary is up next in Florida. Hello, Gary. Good afternoon. Hey, Gary. You know, I mean, there comes a point where I think I'm just going to get very upset because every time I go to a caller, they're not there. I mean, I can read the SEC schedule if you want, if you don't want to talk to me. Let's go to Tim. I know he will be there in Arkansas. Hey, Tim.
2: Well, you know I will be. Before I get into what I was wanting to talk about, or maybe as a preamble, I just got to give you a shout out for your producers. I just think they're great people. And I think it was Monday. I called in and they said, okay, hi Jim, what do you want to talk to Paul about? And I said, about this situation with Lane Kiffin and LSU. I'd be humiliated if Arkansas did something like that. He said, yeah, Tim, I wouldn't want you to be any more humiliated by Arkansas than what you already are. I don't know. I have been laughing about that, you know, all week. But, you know, when you get down to it, Arkansas is laughable, and we could use a little bit more LSU, like if Sarah Huckabee would get off her butt, maybe get involved. I don't know. it's just, and of course, your chat has got to go on my, and you know what? It's bad when I ask or I hear Bass for a validation. Bass asking, this came from the Attorney General from Arkansas, would it be listened to? I'm talking about that thing from Georgia.
0: Yeah.

0: Check in with Wilson in Michigan. Hey, Wilson, go right ahead.
1: Hey, Paul, how you doing? This is Mikhail Wilson, that U of M graduate that's a diehard Ohio State fan. I know how you feel about what's going on with the Big Ten. I know you know your stuff, but the last couple of years, the Big Ten football has kind of taken over.
0: Yeah, listen, I'm vaguely aware of that, but I appreciate you helping us with the story.
1: Yeah, I mean, I know you know all. It must be frustrating for all you SEC fans how the Big Ten is just kind of taking over. So I know that's kind of hard for you guys.
0: It is very hard, and we are struggling with it every day of the week. And I don't know if I'm going to be able to make it from one day to the next.
1: So. What do you think as far as who's going to be the top in SEC? Do you think it's going to be Texas or do you think it's going to be Georgia?
0: Yeah, I mean, I am siding with Texas because that's what we do. I mean, I think it's a pretty narrow line, but I just like the fact that Texas has so many impactful players at all of the critical positions. Wilson, thank you for the call. Birdman is up next. Hey, Birdman.
2: Hey, Paul, what in the world is wrong with Bash and Elliott? Bash had like he smoked too many bowls, and Elliott had like he drinking a lot of Ritalin. He don't give you time to talk or nothing. I don't get it. But anyway, on this dude that just called the Big Ten or whatever up there, do they have a show like you got?
0: They really don't, no.
2: No wonder I had to call and talk to you, huh?
0: Let me ask you a question, Burr, man. This came up about 8 or 9 years ago, and I tried to say it wasn't going to happen. What do you think if we left the SEC network and tried to make the big and went up to the Big Ten? You think that would work?
2: No, they're probably hanging you up there, Paul.
0: Well,
2: I wouldn't go up there.
0: I'm really not that. I mean, I don't like cold weather, so maybe you're right.
2: Yeah,
0: maybe
2: I can do it. It's too deep up there. Nah, I wouldn't go up there. They couldn't handle it anyway if you was up there.
0: I think you're right. I tell you what, yeah, I'm going to stay here, Birdman. I'm not going to go to the Big Ten Network because it would be a waste of time.
2: They need to find their own show and leave us alone. We don't care how much they went up there. We'll be back. One thing about our coach looked like he wore down, like Alabama took a lot out of him.
0: Are you talking about DeBoer?
2: Yeah, he was on there doing that show talking. Man, that dude looked like he just wore out.
0: Well, it's hard being the Alabama coach. Hey, thank you for the call. We are producing a break. We are coming right back. Much more to come right after this.
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0: Gray's up next in South Carolina. Hello, Gray.
1: Hey, Paul. How are you doing?
0: Very well. Thank you.
2: Very well.
1: So last year, South Carolina, they obviously had somewhat of a disappointing season. They started off ranked pretty high up there, and then they just started dropping a bunch of games that they could have won. And right. So this year, with Shane Beamer being on the hot seat, as the media says, do you think that it's really fair for him as an SEC? Obviously, it's granted that you're going to have a tough schedule, but with him having a good season, then a bad season, then a good season, then a bad season, do you think it's fair for him to be considered to be on the hot seat with him playing Tennessee, Alabama, Oklahoma, and A&M this year?
0: Yeah, well, let me say, of coaches on the hot seat, I think Beamer is on the coolest of all the hot seats. Because I think South Carolina fans are realistic. They understand that winning seven or eight games in Columbia is better than winning seven or eight in Tuscaloosa or Baton Rouge. So I don't buy that. I mean, I think some of these things are self-explanatory. If he has another losing season, he's going to get fired. That's not really a big conversation piece. You can't afford in the SEC to let a coach go two straight seasons with high expectations, with skilled position players like he has on both sides of the ball. But if he limps in with a 7-5 record, I don't think he's going anywhere.
1: Okay, yeah, that I do agree with. And as a South Carolina fan, I mean, I hope to see Shane Beamer stay because, I mean, I've seen coaches come and go, and Shane has obviously been one of the better ones in recent memory. And also, I want to ask Lenore Sellers. I saw a post by CBS Sports saying that he was ranked the 34th best quarterback in all of college football. And, I mean, through his first starting year, we obviously saw flashes that led him to be one of the Heisman favorites for last season, a top NFL draft prospect, but having a more disappointing season, also having a lackluster O-line. Do you think it's fair for him to be ranked that low, even though he has so much potential and that athletic ability that he has?
0: I don't. I think he's an outstanding quarterback, and last year some of the problems were self-inflicted. Hey, thank you for the call. Very thoughtful call there. Chuck is in Pittsburgh, and you're on the air.
3: Hello, Paul.
0: Hey, Chuck.
3: How you doing? Hey, I just wanted to call and let you know that I really admire your show.
0: Thank you.
3: Big Ten fan. I went to Penn State. And I really love Penn State. But after spending a lot of time in Tennessee and being around some of those Vol fans down there, I really got to enjoy the SEC. And I just wanted to let you know that you bring more to it than just the good football you get to see.
0: Well, Chuck, thank you. That means a great deal, and I hope you'll continue to follow us here.
3: Oh, believe me, I will. I tell you, I listen to this every day at work, on the way home. I listen to you every day.
0: Well, that is music to our ears. You have a great night, and I can't wait to talk again. Thank you very, very much. We go from Pittsburgh a little bit down the coast to CJ, who is in Virginia. Hey, CJ.
4: Hey, Paul, can you hear me?
0: I can.
4: Okay. Listen, this whole thing, this is your show. I know you used to say it kind of belongs to the callers, but you may talk over me and cut me off here before I get to any. But I try to call with substantive talk, okay? And like I told you, and if I can, you know, talk about the situation, bring some levity and some truth, I will. Especially for my team here. Like I was saying from the get-go when I called a few days ago, this is a one-off. These got to say they're taking NFL players is disingenuous. These are guys who were done wrong. And the judge, and this started with a federal judge, by the way, in Colorado, who ruled for the players. Over 320 players, over 60-plus lawsuits. And this is about, like, Harris. He didn't even play a preseason game. He barely practiced. He would have gone with Kiffin to LSU if all this has happened. This is not about bringing NFL players back. This is a very select few group of athletes who were done wrong. That's why the NAACP was involved in it as well. And honestly, if they, I mean, you were at the University of Alabama quarterback club or whatever doing it, and the next day you're gleefully talking about LSU being tossed out of the conference, you know, but that's you. But I'm just saying it's wrong, and it's wrong to call Kiffin a psychopath and make this. If this was the University of Alabama, I can guarantee you'd have a different take on it, okay? And why can't someone like, the reason why these players are being heard and protected, why can't someone like Harris make $1 million?
0: Hey, CJ, I just want to respond to one thing. I don't even know what you're talking about with the quarterback club, but I realize you were gone for a long time. Well, I wasn't anywhere, for that matter. But in the Charles Bediako case, I made my point very clear. I thought it was outrageous. I thought Greg Byrne was completely in the wrong. So I don't know what you're talking about in relation to me supporting the University of Alabama. Okay, back to your points or whatever you're trying to say here.
4: Well, I mean, there's plenty of schools taking, you know, Sankey's got an offensive lineman who played for the Dallas Cowboys. Again,
0: CJ, let me just say one thing here, okay? Greg Sankey's trying to run this league the way the presidents of the SEC want him to run it. This isn't about me. I have nothing to do with this. I'm just a lowly talk show host who talks to people every day. But Greg Sankey is the commissioner of the Southeastern Conference, and he is trying to maintain whatever is left of the integrity of the sport. And the people in Louisiana are making that extremely difficult. It doesn't matter whether this case began in Colorado or in Beijing. The people that run this league, which are the 16 presidents, gave him the right a week ago, yesterday, 16-0. The next day, they voted 15 in favor, and then the president, I'll finish in a second here, and then you can bloviate. It was 15 voted in favor of these penalties. So don't come in here preaching to me and pontificating and gaslighting. I'm just simply responding to what people are saying and what I'm hearing from around the league. Thank you very, very much for your call. Hope you have a wonderful evening. And John is up next.
2: Hey, Paul, we need to go back to the 70s. And I think we need to have groups back like Casey and the Sunshine.
0: Thank you, John. You have a good evening, too. Sam is up next in Indiana. Good afternoon.
5: Hey, Paul, how are we doing?
0: We're doing great.
5: Hey, so I've been listening to the show, and the other day my sons were in the back seat singing the SEC theme song you have. I was just curious, if the Big Ten wins another title, would you make a Big Ten theme song?
0: Well, number one, I didn't write that. Taylor Hicks did. And I'm sure, knowing Taylor, he would be more than happy to write one for the Big Ten.
5: Yeah, we'd love to hear it up here.
0: Well, if you guys do it again, we'll have one for you. Thank you for the call. Reverend Gator is up next.
6: How about it, Paul? How you doing? In all kinds of weather, we'll all stick together.
0: Wonderful.
6: I got four things, but kind of on the funny side, Emmett does have 1 year left of eligibility. So we need to establish that if we're going to get him out of the pros and all that. But and my buddy, your buddy Elizabeth Heichel, sadly, they discontinued the making of Durkee famous sauce that is a great product with that recipe that she had in her cookbook with pimento cheese and jalapenos peppers wrapped in croissants.
0: Appreciate that very much. Dude is up next in Louisiana. Hello, dude. Good afternoon.
7: Hey, Paul. How's it going? Good day.
0: Thank you.
7: So the thing is that if Nick Saban was still the head coach at Alabama, and as much as you, I'm not going to say hate, but you dislike Lane Kiffin, and Nick Saban would have pulled that move, would you have thought that would have been the greatest move in college history?
0: No, and I,
7: we're gonna
0: listen,
7: play it back.
0: I do not want to have to go back into my file. I'm pretty well, I disagree with Nick Saban pretty famously on a number of occasions. I don't know why we are arguing. And by the way, I am not.
7: No,
0: I do not hate Lane Kiffin.
7: No, sir, not.
0: I would invite you. You live in Louisiana. I want you to go up to Lane Kiffin one day and ask him what he thinks of me, please.
7: No, I know, and I agree with that. But you are the voice of the SEC, and I'm going to bring the voice of Louisiana to you. We expect you, and we all listen to you. We love you, Paul. We love you very, very, very much. But we just don't like you, like you saying our president of the university is in a basement in a fetal position. And I agree with you,
0: Listen, okay, I will retract that. I just want proof of life of Wade Roos. That's all I want. We have not.
7: And I agree with you.
0: He was in Birmingham a week ago. We have not seen or heard from him since. If you give me proof of life, I will never say that again.
7: No. And I agree with you because we had proof of life in living in the United States with a president living in a fetal position. I just don't know why he's not come out and expressed his emotions or feelings of why we are even doing this. And that's what confuses a lot of us down here. We're not we're not dummies. We're loyal LSU fans.
0: I understand.
7: We expect you to be the voice of our SEC nation.
0: Well, listen, dude, I want to be, and I just want to say, and I'm not, I have said, you get in these situations, and you say a lot of things, and then you think about them, and I don't know, you probably weren't up early this morning. But I was on ESPN.
7: No, I'm up every morning.
0: Okay, well, but you
7: I
0: probably
7: work,
0: have things
7: to work at 5 o'clock in the morning.
0: But you probably have things to do as opposed to watch TV. Is my point. And I started thinking as I was talking this morning on Get Up, and I started to think to myself maybe Lane Kiffin knows what he's doing, and because I gained some evidence to confirm that I didn't have previously. And the point being that Kiffin is no longer this guy that he was at Tennessee. I don't even think he's the guy that he was for most of his career at Ole Miss. I'm not saying he's perfect. I'm just saying that he has learned that he is a master at doing a lot of things. But the thing he may be a better master at than anything is taking the heat off of his team, which he has done, by the way, this week, very effectively.
7: Can I add one thing to that?
0: You may add anything to that. Sure.
7: Finding loopholes in the NCAA
0: of course.
7: Mess-ups.
0: And by the way, I will tell you, we're not in this industry, dude, you're supposed to be neutral and non-committal, right?
7: Correct.
0: If you find someone in this country who hates the NCAA more than I do, who believes that the president of the NCAA, Charles Baker, if there's a bigger bigger bag of hot air than him, and I know him, I've met him, I've been with him before, he is just completely full of crap. I don't trust those guys. I wouldn't do anything to help them. So most of the time, I would support Kiffin fighting the NCAA. But this is different. This is about something more than that. I don't want to argue my case. I think I've made it.
7: No. We both agree on that.
0: We can disagree, but I appreciate what you said. We'll take a break. More to come right after this.
7: We just want to let you know that
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0: We're back, and AJ returns to the program. Good afternoon, AJ.
1: Hello, Mr. Feinbaum. Thanks for taking my call. Hey, I don't know who that guy was that I was sitting there listening to just then. It was propping up Cam Coleman, whopping 570-something yards receiving last year. Lost me an Iron Bowl because he can't hold on to a ball. So that guy right there needs to just sit all the way down. I mean, just every square inch of that rear end needs to just sit down. And overhyped again, just like the quarterback going to be at Texas. But, Paul, I got to give you mad props. I mean, I don't know what's happened to this witching hour. Legend won't get off his keister over there and pick the phone up and liven this thing up. Everybody, I mean, you're going to have to do better than one call a week, bro. I'm just going to just throw it out there. I mean, it's either you either in it or you out, okay? There ain't no in-between, Legend. And then, Paul, you got this guy. I appreciate you putting John in his box real quick. That was just a professional, just a slam in the locker. Put that padlock on and shut him up. I mean, he wants to go back to the 70s, Paul, because that's the last time he changed those Missouri circulation socks, and he's wanting a new pair. But so, you know, and you know, what kills me is Elliot, you call in here, Elliot, with your numbers. Let me tell you about a number, Elliot. It's zero, because I have, and Fine Bomb Nation has zero interest in your calls. We have zero interest in your team and the Ohio State black eyes and or black eyed peas, if you will. And then so Elliot, just find another station. I mean, go call the Gong Show or something. I mean, we really don't care. And then you got this guy named Long, Paul. Long. You know, Paul, his favorite singer is Barbara Mandrell. And you know, it is, Paul. And you know his favorite song is Sleeping Single in a Double Bed. Because nobody in their right mind. Oh, yeah, it was a great song, but that she wrote it because of him. You know, he sleeps single in that double bed. He calls in here every two or three days. He writes his calls down on a sticky note or a memo pad. And then he acts like, oh, this is going to be a good one right here, Mr. Feinbaum. I'm going to really set it off right here. Long, what you do something? You know, it's a shame when Long was born, Paul. There's one thing about it. His mama named him Long because he came up short on every other end of the stick. War damn eagle.
0: Woo. That's a shot there. Tim is up next in Nebraska.
2: How are you doing today, Paul? Long time listener.
0: Thank you very much.
2: What I called about, you mentioned it earlier. You know, everybody talks about Kiffin. Everybody talks about the Senate committees. The whole cause of this whole thing is the NCAA, period. The lack of oversight, the lack of making proper judgment. I would hope conferences, presidents, commissioners are meeting to find a new ruling body just for football. Let the NCAA have their basketball. That's where they make their money. And let's get a new committee and new bylaws and redirect this whole thing. What's your thoughts? I'll hang up and listen.
0: Yeah, I'm afraid that's probably not going to work. Thanks for the call, by the way. We are currently in a moment, as we have said, where the next iteration after tomorrow will be what the SEC does. And then it's going, thanks for the call, Tim. But right now, everything's going to turn toward the Senate. I don't think that's a comforting to know, but that's where we are. Curmudgeon is up next in Missouri. Good afternoon.
3: Hey, Paul. I'm kind of glad that Lane has done this. He has the changes in college football. He has pushed it to warp speed. He's the perfect villain for this. LSU is the perfect vehicle for this. Lane's a good enough coach to win a national title, and LSU is a good enough football program to win a national title. But to bring this on themselves is just, I don't think it's a smart move. Lane is blown every chance he's had to rebrand himself as just a good football coach and to be respected by all football coaches. But I'm glad where college football is going is not going to take another 5 years. It's going to happen a lot quicker because of Lane.
0: You know what, Curmudgeon, you may be right. And I mentioned this earlier, but it's really a big deal that 200 people were on a phone call last night. We're talking about a number of senators, the commissioners, Nick Saban, Cody Campbell, and this has galvanized a number of people. It changes every day. I talked to someone in the Senate over the weekend, and I thought then it didn't look very optimistic. It's changed today. It could change tomorrow. But as some caller made reference earlier, even if it gets out of the Senate in 2 weeks, and it's coming up very quickly, everyone is going to declare college football is saved. It's not over yet. Not to go back to seventh grade civics, but you got to get through two houses of Congress, and the other one is going to perhaps be more problematic. Doesn't matter. I know people don't want to hear all this stuff, but that is a big story going on. And Saturday night, you're going to be inundated by Nick Saban, not the documentary, but by Nick Saban doing a commercial for this. Whether that will persuade one person, I don't know. Fans will like Saban talking about it, but it's not about him. It's about the people in Congress. 535 people, House and Senate, are going to determine the at least immediate future of college football. Scary. That does sound scary, by the way. William is up next in Tennessee. Hey, William.
4: Hey, Paul. On Monday, I asked you the question, what's the issue before the court in Louisiana? And I think we both agreed that it was the ability of an organization to enforce its rules. And the SEC brief, and I've only read part of it, the first question, only question, is can the SEC enforce its rules? And, you know, you're getting hit by people saying you don't like Lane Kiffin and you're mad at LSU, and all those things are red herrings, Paul. The issue is the if you're a member of an organization and you don't like a rule, you have two choices. Lobby other members to change it or withdraw. That's the issue. And the best lawyers can simplify things. The worst lawyers make them more complicated, thinking people aren't paying attention. And, you know, to me, it's such a basic issue that everybody's raising smoke about it, and a lot of it's smoke, Paul.
0: No doubt. William, I'm really glad you did that, because you chiseled it down, and there's so much that has been said that just doesn't matter and is not going to matter. Thank you for the call. Up against the break. A few minutes remaining here on what has been a very busy, hectic Wednesday afternoon.
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0: How about Friday? Isn't it? You always say Hotlanta. It will be Hotlanta. It's going to be about 100 degrees. Needed to lose some weight anyway. Expired is up next in Hot Texas.
1: Speaking of hot, Paul, here it goes. Who's hot? Who's not? Trying to close the show out. Being the main character is hot. Being the main character in a story nobody else agreed to participate in is not. Paul, sorority girls are hot. Let me reiterate, sorority girls are hot. Women who think the hot item of their day is getting the blood pressure checked is not. Gumbo, Louisiana gumbo is hot. Having a rule book thicker than your backbone is not. Being mad, Paul, being mad at LSU is perfectly fine and perfectly hot. Spending your own money lobbying people who don't know you exist while sucking crawfish heads like a divorced goblin from the Cajun area is not. Paul, have a great day. Giggle.
0: Mike is up next in Texas.
2: Hey, Paul, why don't you tell that sick idiot, don't let him back on the air. Hey, AJ, I got a question to ask you. How do you know so much about all these people sleeping single in a double bed? Did he kick you out or something? Hey, Paul, what do you think about the Longhorns being national champs at the end of this year? Now, hang up with him.
0: Yeah, Mike.
2: Y'all have a nice day.
0: Thank you. I think it's entirely realistic. I don't think that comes. I mean, I know a lot of people that really like them. So I think it's a possibility. Let me check in with Craig, who is in New Mexico. Hey, Craig.
3: Hey, Paul, longtime listener. And normally I'm only a listener and I don't call in. In fact, it's first time ever to call in. But I had to defend you, Paul, because I've been listening to you for many, many years. And for the record, I'm a Longhorn. I'm not an LSU Tiger or Alabama fan per se. But one thing you always do, Paul, whether it has to do with Alabama, Auburn, or any SEC team, or any team for that matter, you're a straight shooter. So I want to tell you that I love your show, and I think you call it the way you see it. And one thing regarding the everything with the NFL and these players coming back, like all things, I think we're going to meet somewhere in the middle. It might be later this year. It might be next year. But I think somewhere we're going to meet in the middle. And probably NFL players that leave the NCAA and go to the draft and maybe don't get drafted, I suspect those are the ones who will probably may be able to come back. I'll hang up now and listen. Thanks, Paul. Have a
0: Thank
3: great
0: you.
3: Day.
0: Really do appreciate it. We'll try to squeeze one or two more here before we run out of time. And Tom is up next in Louisiana. Hello, Tom.
4: Hey, Paul. Thank you for taking my call. Paul, when Dwayne called a while ago, you asked where he got his information on the offensive lineman. Well, I can tell you from the local Yokos, well, I tell you what, I listen to Matt Moscona every day,
0: yes.
4: And Matt Moscona is on this. And if you want to talk to what's going on, to somebody that knows everything that's going on in Louisiana, Matt Moscona would be the guy you need to talk to. Now, right now, Texas.
0: Well, by the way, Tom, I have great respect for Matt. Saw him a couple of weeks ago when we were in New York together at a function, and I would agree with you. He is as plugged into anybody down there.
4: He doesn't report nothing unless he has not one source but two sources. Anyway, he's that's why I can't understand why everybody's saying Lane Kiffin when Texas has an offensive lineman. He's practicing right now. Like you say, he's getting acclimated like the other gentleman you had on. Kentucky has a player. Missouri has a player. Texas A&M has a basketball player. So there are other teams in the SEC that have these players ready to go. And like you say, they're just watching to see what's going on. So it's not just LSU's, Paul. So
0: yeah, but here's Tom, I understand all that. But let's say this court rules in favor of the players. We think we know what LSU is going to do, but I will be very surprised if the president of the University of Texas or anyone else allows that player to participate in a game. I just do not believe it based on what I know. Now, tomorrow is another day. It's actually a very big day. We thank all of you for being here. We'll leave it right there.
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19: I'm Christine Lisi. Massive news from the NBA. The league fined the LA Clippers $30 million and stripped the franchise of five first-round picks, one each in the 2029 through 2033 drafts, after determining the team violated salary cap circumvention rules when they signed Kawhi Leonard in 2022. Owner Steve Ballmer also faces a one-year suspension from all team and league activities. ESPN senior writer Andre Snellings.
20: And he's a big part of a lot of what the league is trying to do. So it is surprising maybe that they hit them that hard, but it also feels like they, you know, the commissioner, Adam Silver, he really wanted to plant his flag in the sand on this issue.
19: Andre Snelling's on Freddie and Harry. Leonard's been ordered to pay the league $700,000, but otherwise escapes further disciplinary measures. The Clippers do plan to challenge the NBA's findings. Major League Baseball, James McCann, solo home run, bottom eight. Diamondbacks got by the Phillies, one zip. So Philadelphia is now four back of the NL East leading Braves, who routed the Nationals 9-0. Reds over the Padres, 7-3. San Diego a half game back of Arizona for the final NL wildcard spot. A's took care of the Rangers 9-2. Texas a game and a half back of Houston in the American League West. Rockies 6, Orioles 5, Baltimore 2 back of that final AL wildcard spot. As expected, Kirk Cousins will begin the 2026 NFL season as the Raiders starting quarterback. The Raiders say they are pleased with the progress of rookie QB Fernando Mendoza this summer, and his time is coming, according to GM John Spytek.
21: 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But will all his talking fall on deaf ears? 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
23: We always have our selection committee. Today's subject, an animal. If you could be any animal, what animal would that be?
24: Al, hold on for a second. Can you make a male lion sound for us? Can we hear your roar? Oh, that was a good one. One more time for us. Okay, Al.
23: That's good.
24: I'm scared of that damn male lion. So, Mardi Gras Bob, don't leave us just yet, because St. Bernards, those aren't small dogs.
23: No, they're not.
24: Let me hear you bark like a St. Bernard, Mardi Gras Bob. Okay, that was pretty good.
23: That's a big old dog.
24: So, Jeff, have you heard these whales make noises?
25: Oh, yeah.
24: We want to hear it. Give us something that you hear the whales do. Let's go. That's pretty cool. One more time. See, big airline food. Let me hear you quack, quack, quack like a duck.
25: Shucky ducky, quack, quack.
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0: is Freddie and Harry, ESPN Radio, ESPN App, SiriusXM, Channel 80. 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I'm Gabe Nigel in for Freddie Coleman along with Harry Douglas. And no, we are not asking anyone. I guess maybe you'll change it here in hour number three, Harry. Maybe you will ask people to make animal noises. I don't know. That's always a possibility. Always could happen. You never know. But that was not our our Freddie and Harry selection committee today. Today was the college football. Trisha, what are you looking at? You got looking over your shoulder.
1: Well, someone just unexpectedly opened the door behind me. And you know how you just, your reactions, like your reaction skills, like kick in. And that's what just literally kicked in.
2: 99 awareness.
1: Oh, yeah. And I think but the look on my face literally just scared whoever just tried to come in here.
0: So you didn't know who it was?
1: No.
0: Okay. And they probably had no idea you were in there.
1: But the look I gave them was like, what are you doing?
0: We've got plenty of things to dive into in the world of college football and the NFL. But, of course, the breaking news today, do want to quickly touch on that. Out of the NBA, the NBA has concluded their investigation into the Los Angeles Clippers. And, Harry, they have decided, yes, the Clippers tried to circumvent the salary cap in some of their dealings with Kawhi Leonard. Kawhi gets off pretty easy, I would say. $700,000 fine. And his former representation, Uncle Dennis, as everyone knew him as, was literally his uncle. Kawhi fired him back in June, but now he's not allowed to have any sort of business dealings in the NBA anymore. The Clippers, meanwhile, 5 first-round picks gone. So they've been hit with losing 5 first-round picks, plus a $30 million fine for Steve Ballmer. He's suspended for a year, can't be around the team for a year. Their president of basketball operations, their president of business operations, also suspended for 6 months to a year between the two of them. Pretty hefty stuff coming out of the NBA to the Clippers.
1: Yeah, and I think for the Los Angeles Clippers, when you're losing 5 first-round draft picks, that is massive for your organization because when you do have the luxury of having those first-round draft picks, and if your team isn't good, those draft picks are probably going to be high ones in the lottery. Those are players that can alter and change your franchise moving forward. And now not being able to have those draft picks, I think it's going to hinder this basketball team and this organization, unless the players that are currently on the roster or players that they bring in free agency, they can hold the fort down until those 5 years are drastically up. But Steve Ballmer being able to be fined $30 million, I think that's more so a slap on his wrist, especially when you're worth over $130 billion. What's going to hurt him the most is not being present at NBA games, rooting on the Los Angeles Clippers in the building that he built.
0: Meanwhile, over at college football, we get fully underway this week with college football. One of the big games, Clemson-LSU. Dabo Swinney, he's coming out swinging. During a press conference, he called it embarrassing that LSU is trying to add NFL players. And of course, if you're going to do that, you got to take a shot at Lane Kiffin.
3: I would just say it's kind of embarrassing. I mean, honestly, it's just embarrassing that that's where we are. And I don't blame the kids and people trying to take advantage of the system. I just think it's embarrassing where we are with college football. And we've been there for a while. So I just keep my energy and my focus on and my energy on the things that I control and the things that matter. And that's these kids here and our team. But, you know, all that outside stuff, I mean, we just kind of, no pun intended, we just stay in our lane, you know, here at Clemson. Try to. But it's embarrassing. I mean, it really is. You know, we have no rules. There's no governance. I mean, it's a joke. There's zero rules. And when you enforce rules, somebody just goes and finds a judge to say, no, you can't enforce that rule. So never did I think I'd be living in an era like this, but that's where we are.
0: Clemson takes on number 11 LSU. You can listen to it right here on ESPN Radio Saturday night coverage.

0: that teams are trying to add NFL players on their college rosters?
1: I mean, I look at it, and it's not a good look. If a guy signs a professional contract, engages in professional practices, plays in preseason games, you know, you're no longer an amateur. But the question really lies in interpretation. What is amateur now, right? Because amateur used to mean that you didn't get pay for play type of deals like with the NIL, and you played for the opportunity to then make money in the NFL, as Harry Douglas and I both know very well. Like, you know, you couldn't even take a roast beef sandwich from the deli for free.
2: Literally.
1: Without compliance hitting you up like, excuse me, you got to go pay for that or else you'll be out of compliance. So, I mean, obviously that's now more of a back in my day situation. But I think once you enter the professional ranks in whatever capacity it is, I don't think you should be allowed to go back. And that's just my personal feeling. It takes away from, I think, how this is looked at. I know it's a finite rule for 1 year. You had to have graduated in 2022, 5 years from eligibility, all this stuff. And it could have been avoided had they just made this declaration in January. We would have avoided all of this, but we didn't. And so now we left that gray area open. And so teams and coaches are going to try and exploit that gray area, which if it's not illegal, then okay, I get it. But as far as from just a moral turpitude and my personal feelings, I don't like it at all.
2: Yeah, Max, one of the things that I've been trying to point out to people, when you have an off season with an NFL team and you're going in training camp against, you know, Jarrett Verse and Denzel Ward and guys in that secondary for the Cleveland Browns, and you're learning certain techniques from your position coach and then things from your offensive coordinator, and now you're going back to the collegiate level and going against guys who didn't get that training from NFL coaching staffs or played against NFL players like that, that's a competitive advantage in my opinion. But neither that's here or there. We know the situation. When it comes to week one, who needs to win more? Is it Dabo or Lane Kiffin?
1: That's simply as asking if you want Emperor Palpatine to win or do you want Darth Vader to win? You have two very, very polarizing characters in that. I don't know. Because I remember when NIL first started, I like what Dabo said about NIL. So, I mean, it's like, which one do you pick? But I think if you're, for the current standing, I think you would love to see a Dabo win because it would mean, okay, you're going back to, you know, collegiate amateurism. If you're in college, you stay in college. As long as you didn't go pro, that side wins versus Lane. And for Lane, it's, I got to prove myself right. I left a playoff team in the midst of a playoff run to go join LSU. Like, I had a cush job, and I chose the most challenging one, I feel like, in the SEC outside of Alabama with the expectations of them. And so it's kind of like the pressure to win is like Lane's kind of thing that he's going to have to deal with his entire time, because that's what every LSU head coach since Nick Saban has had to deal with, the pressure to win and the fan base being very restless. So I would say if you're picking, probably you feel better about Dabo, but once again, it's pick your poison on either one of them.
0: And if you didn't get Max's reference at the beginning of that answer, make sure you're catching up on all your Star Wars news over at Disney Plus, which now does include The Mandalorian and Grogu. Max Starks, ESPN Radio football analyst, joining us here on ESPN Radio. All right, Max, from Lane's current team, LSU, to that old team in Ole Miss, you're on the call Sunday night, here on ESPN Radio, number 24 Louisville, taking on number 9 Ole Miss. How good is Ole Miss this year?
1: I think that's the biggest question is, we saw the role from last year, right? Team goes into the playoffs and goes to the hilt and is just a couple of plays away from being in the national championship game. And Trinidad Chambliss burst on the scene, or I should say the national scene, with his play. A guy who did not start at the beginning of the season, but then once he started midseason, it was just amazing and electric. The kid from Ferris State truly has a talent. And I think, you know, when I look at how both of these teams are made up, Louisville has a lot of transfers,

0: So you can't really predict where they're going to go. You know, Luke Kuechnholz is their starting quarterback, transfer from Ohio State. And I think this is really going to come down to, you know, Ole Miss, can the defense get that much better? Can they get 5 minutes better from last year? And that's what I'm wanting to see. I believe offensively they're going to be explosive just because of the quarterback and his play and his elusiveness. He's going to make plays as well as be able to throw the ball down the field for some electric plays. But it's really, can the defense be 5 minutes faster? And for Louisville, you know, I look at their side of it, and Louisville is new team, new look, new results, Harry. I mean, you look at this team, and I think because you're so close to it, like the amount of transfers and where they're at, the key transfer positions, is something that I'm going to be very interested to see how they meld into it, because this could be an ACC championship contending squad. If all the things and the tea leaves align up for Louisville, they could have a real shot. And they both, we could be talking about both these teams being potential playoff teams, and we're seeing a playoff game before it starts.
1: Max, I agree with you. And also, when it comes to Louisville, I think they have the best 1-2 punch from a running back perspective in the country with Isaac Brown and Kewan Brown. And here's what Ole Miss better be preparing for as well, too. Lincoln Kuechnholz is a quarterback that can rush the football. So now you have three guys that you have to deal with from a rushing standpoint that can be dynamic in their own right. I think when you look at Trinidad Chambliss, he's someone that I feel like is the best quarterback in college football coming into the season, and how that dynamic he can be. They still have, you know, a few guys from a wide receiver perspective that you can count on, and you got Kewan Lacy in the backfield, but it's about, can you get stops defensively? And I agree with you. Can you be better defensively, even so more so than you were a season ago? And when your head coach is a defensive-minded guy, I know they're going to take pride within that as well.
0: No, absolutely. And that's why I love this. I mean, this is the only top 25 matchup in week one, and we have all these great games on Labor Day with top 25 teams, but this is the only one that's going to be top 25 versus top 25. So you're getting a good-on-good assessment right out the gates Sunday night, prime time in Nashville, in Nissan Stadium. And like you said, quarterbacks are going to be on display. And that's what we all want to see, right? I mean, that's the intrigue of this year's squad, is what can these quarterbacks do to elevate their teams? We talked about, you know, having both of those running backs, but really the quarterback IQ is going to be on full display, because these guys are coming out the gates, and it's a game of chess right out the beginning, because you don't have any film to watch. What you're trying to guess is last year plus extrapolated with watching guys at other places and trying to place them inside of the current team structure. So I love this, because this is one where it's a mental Olympics as a broadcaster calling this game, because it's just so much new. It's not anything that I've gotten to watch consistently, because I had an Ole Miss game last year. But I realized that's going to be a different team. Lane Kiffin was still coaching when I was calling that game. So it's going to be really interesting, and that's why I love opening weekend, man, because you get some matchups you ordinarily wouldn't get, and you're getting to see good teams play good teams. And it's not just that stock game, like I have a game Saturday. It's Furman, Tennessee, and that doesn't have the same cachet, right? Because Furman is coming in playing an SEC team as an FCS school, and they're just, you know, let's call it what it is. It's a game check game. And so you don't have as much fun, even though it's at home and your home team's going to be happy. But as far as the national spotlight, getting this primetime game and getting to see these guys kind of make their first push for a Heisman consideration is pretty fun to think about.
2: Max, quickly before we let you go, as a former offensive lineman, how would you attempt to block Myles Garrett and Aaron Donald on the same defensive line?
0: Easily. Juggernaut and Hulk. I would draft them from the Marvel Universe and have them block those guys.
2: Also available on Disney Plus.
0: Yeah. I just keep throwing in with the teases, right? We got to keep everything homogenized in the Disney ecosystem, guys.
2: Max, we appreciate it, man. Have a good call Sunday. Number 24, Louisville. Number 9, Ole Miss, right here on ESPN Radio. Coverage starting at 7 p.m.
0: All right. Thanks, guys. Y'all take care.
2: Max Starks, ESPN Radio football analyst, joining us here on Freddie and Harry. Coming up next, what does Josh Allen need to do to get Buffalo over the hump this season? That's next. It's Freddie and Harry, ESPN Radio.
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0: Freddie and Harry. 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
1: 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I'm Gabe Neitzel, in for the great Freddie Coleman, along with Harry Douglas. Inching closer and closer to that regular season in the NFL. And the Buffalo Bills are always going to be a team, Harry, that we're talking about. Because of Josh Allen, because of their inability with Josh to be able to get to a Super Bowl. And they've decided to make a change. They made that big change at head coach this year. But what does Josh Allen need to do this year to try to get Buffalo over the hump this season? He was asked if he's playing with a chip on his shoulder because of how last season ended earlier this week.
2: Yeah, I think I'll always have a chip on my shoulder. You know, the way that last season ended, you know, I wasn't happy with it. Haven't been happy with any of the seasons the way they've ended. So got to continue to find ways to keep getting better, keep pushing ourselves and, you know, just keep grinding away and keep knocking at the door.
1: Is this the year? Is this the year the Buffalo Bills get over that hump and get to a Super Bowl?
3: It depends. If Josh Allen goes over there to Jim Leonard, the new defensive coordinator, and his defensive buddies, and that side of the football can be better than it has been in postseason football the last few years. Because you can sit up here and really make a gripe about Josh Allen and the offense doing their part. And although Josh Allen had some turnovers in last year's game, I mean, they still scored a lot of points. They scored 30 to be exact.
1: Mm-hmm.
3: And the defense allowed 33. So at the end of the day, where there's 13 seconds on the clock and Josh Allen throws a touchdown pass to Gabe Davis and you think they're going to advance and beat Kansas City and Patrick Mahomes in Kansas City in Arrowhead Stadium, but no, 13 seconds on the clock, the defense plays a prevent-type defense. They go down, kick a field goal. Josh Allen, the Bills, never touch the football ever again. They go home. Or you think about in that AFC Championship game 2 years ago where you score 29 points and you're just hoping and praying that your defense can hold Patrick Mahomes and company to 28 or less, and it doesn't happen. And Patrick Mahomes and company, they score 32. So can that defense be better in Buffalo? We make everything so quarterback-centric, and I get it, Gabe, because, you know, that's the person that everyone wants to see. They're buying the tickets to go see the quarterbacks. But in actual reality, when it comes to winning a Super Bowl, everything has to gel together. Offense, defense, special teams. Because you have a great quarterback that does his job in the offense as well, and so with special teams. But if defensively, if you're not hitting on all cylinders, that can be the one component and the one reason why you don't advance to go play in a Super Bowl with an opportunity to host up a Lombardi Trophy.
1: And it's funny how narratives can kind of take a mind of their own. And I'm not making excuse for Josh Allen. He had four turnovers in that game. But as you said, they still scored a bunch of points. But if you are a quarterback his caliber, you just can't have four turnovers in a playoff game. But it felt like even going into that game, and then certainly the narrative continues because he has the four turnovers in that game, in 15 career playoff games for Josh Allen, 10 turnovers. And four of them came in the last game. So that means in the 14 previous, he only had six.
3: Yep.
1: That's an acceptable number to have. You're going to have turnovers. You're playing some of the best teams in the league. You're going to turn the ball over from time to time. Even the best quarterbacks are going to do that, right? Even Aaron Rodgers, who just avoided turnovers like it was the plague. He had a few of them in the postseason. Same thing with Tom Brady. So you're going to have some of them in the turn. But that was really the only game where the turnovers were a huge issue for him in a playoff game. And I like adding DJ Moore to this team.
3: Me too.
1: I like having DJ Moore there for Josh Allen because you need some more weapons outside of having a really good running back. You need to have that wide receiver that you absolutely trust. So I like what they've done. And maybe it's just the Wisconsin in me, but I think Jim Leonard's going to do a really good job as a defensive coordinator.
3: No, I agree with you. Like, now the difference is going to be going from a 4-3 to a 3-4 defense, and that's an adjustment period for your defensive line. But I don't think it's going to take those guys long to get acclimated to that and being consistent and getting stops on the defensive side.
1: He's Harry Douglas. I'm Gabe Neitzel. This is Freddie and Harry on ESPN Radio, the ESPN app, Sirius XM, Channel 80. And coming up next, we've had a couple of long shots the last couple of seasons who have walked away with the Heisman Trophy. Can a preseason favorite figure it out and become a Heisman Trophy winner this year? Coming up next is the Freddie and Harry Midweek Check-In on ESPN Radio and the ESPN app.
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8: I'm Christine Lisi. The NBA drops the hammer on the LA Clippers. The league fined the team $30 million and stripped the franchise of 5 first-round picks, one in each of the 2029 through 2033 drafts, after determining the team violated salary cap circumvention rules when they signed Kawhi Leonard in 2022. Owner Steve Ballmer also faces a 1-year suspension from all team and league activities. Leonard's been ordered to pay the league $700,000, but otherwise escapes further disciplinary measures. The Clippers plan to challenge the NBA's findings. Major League Baseball, the Mets with a 3-0 lead on the AL East leading Rays. Top of the third, Bo Bichette with a hit and a run scored. Vladdy Guerrero Jr., a 3-run home run and an RBI double. Blue Jays, a 6-0 lead on the Guardians. Top of the third, Dylan Cease on the hill tonight for Toronto. Giants up 1-0 on the Pirates, bottom third, on a 415-foot blast by Rafael Devers. With his 3-run homer, Ronald Acuna Jr. became the fastest player in MLB history to reach 200 home runs and 200 stolen bases in the Braves' 9-0 rout of the Nationals. Diamondbacks edge the Phillies 1-0. Philadelphia now 4 back of Atlanta in the NL East. Mariners over the Red Sox 8-3. Boston, which holds the second AL wildcard spot, has now lost 6 of 8. Reds 7, Padres 3. San Diego trails Arizona by a half game for the final NL wildcard spot. A's 9, Rangers 2. Texas a game and a half back of AL West leading Houston. The Raiders will begin this season as expected with Kirk Cousins as their starting quarterback over rookie Fernando Mendoza. During today's appearance on WIP Radio, Eagles GM Howie Roseman said he doesn't agree with the idea. This is a make-or-break season for quarterback Jalen Hurts to remain Philly's starter.
9: Hey, it's Michelle Smallman, and coming up Thursday, Joe Burrow continues to try to manifest a Super Bowl. But will all his talking fall on deaf ears? We talk about it on Unsportsmanlike, 6 a.m. Eastern, right here on ESPN Radio, ESPN2, and ESPNU.
10: It's Wednesday, and that means one thing. 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

0: two things here on Freddie and Harry, ESPN Radio, ESPN App, Sirius XM, Channel 80. I'm Gabe Neitzel, in for Freddie Coleman along with Harry Douglas, because Wednesday also means it is time for the Freddie and Harry Midweek Check-In.
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0: The Midweek Check-In is brought to you by Allstate. You're in good hands. All right, Harry, what you got on the top of the list?
4: Number one, let's go to Major League Baseball. Number one, I would say this, y'all. The Major League Baseball playoffs for this season is going to be outstanding. I cannot wait. But I want to focus a little bit more on the Cubs and Brewers series. Now, game one, we seen the Chicago Cubs hit 9 home runs in one game. Alex Bregman did a great job. Second game in the month of August, having 3 home runs in one game. So, shout out to him for being able to do that. But last night, it was all about the Milwaukee Brewers. They had multiple guys who had a hit, 9 guys to be exact, and then they had 5 other guys who had 2 hits. This is one of the teams in Major League Baseball that I feel like does a great job of playing small ball. Can they hit the home run over the fence? Yes, they can. But when you get to playoff baseball, it's also about being able to get on base. When you have runners in scoring position, can you place the ball in gaps that are not being defended so you can bring runs in? That's exactly what the Milwaukee Brewers do. Now, tonight, Jacob Mizorowski is on the mound. That's going to be a dandy to be able to watch. I think he's going to go probably hit about 103, 104 from a pitch speed standpoint. The young man's probably going to win the Cy Young Award in the National League. So looking forward to watching that game later.
0: Yeah, that it starts just in about 5 minutes from now with Jacob Mizorowski on the mound in Chicago against the Cubs. Big one for the Cubs. They are 8 games back of the Brewers. And they have 5 more games left against the Brewers in the next 8 days.
4: See, that's why, Gabe, I thought that game last night was so important for the Chicago Cubs.
0: Mm-hmm.
4: For this series.
0: And they jumped up 3-0.
4: It's a 4-game series, if I'm not mistaken.
0: It is.
4: I believe they have to go 3-1 in this series to have that opportunity to come back and catch the Milwaukee Brewers.
0: And now, as you mentioned, tonight they got to go against the heavy favorite for the NL Cy Young. My number one. Man, the Niners are looking like they actually could be pretty healthy leaving for Australia. Now, they've got some time to determine whether or not Nick Bosa and George Kittle are actually going to be healthy enough to play. But I think they got to be pretty hopeful that both of them are traveling to Australia. So it's at least going to be an option as Bosa, you know, he's trying to come back from the right ACL tear in week 3 of last year, the Achilles tear from George Kittle. They're trending in the right direction, but it's a big game. All those games in the NFC West are going to be big. And if they've got 2 of their studs available to them in Australia to kick off their season next week, I think that's going to be pretty big for the San Francisco 49ers.
1: Number two
4: on the list this week when it comes to midweek check-in. Let's go to college football. Tomorrow night on ESPN, we have Georgia Tech hosting the Colorado Buffaloes. And everyone talks about Fernando Mendoza. Well, he has a little brother, Alberto Mendoza. If Alberto wants to get out of the shadow of his brother, you might want to ball out on national TV and tell everyone, I'm not Fernando's little brother. I'm Alberto, as I'm doing my little dance over here. I'm Alberto. Alberto. So go out there and ball out tomorrow night, young man, on national TV, and let everyone know what your name is and not that you're Fernando's little brother.
0: My number two, I'm going back to baseball, but the Los Angeles Angels are a team that should be more relevant than they are. And they're being sold. Stan Kroenke, who is the owner of the Los Angeles Rams, reportedly buying them for $4 billion, most a baseball franchise has ever gone for. And when you've got Mike Trout saying he's excited, look at the track record. It's there. Talking about Kroenke and the success that he has had with the Rams. I mean, the Angels are most famous for over the last decade having you've got 2 generational players when they had both Shohei and Mike Trout. But like every headline you ever saw, Harry, on ESPN.com while they were teammates for the Angels was Trout hits 3 home runs, Shohei strikes out 10, Angels lose 4-3. Like it was,
4: it was 1 year where their relief pitching, like negated a lot of wins that Shohei probably should have had.
0: Mm-hmm. So they've been able to acquire some of the great talent. They've had really good talent. So can Kroenke do with the Angels what he's done for the Rams? Make them relevant. Get some of that talent to the Angels. Make them. The American League's not very good right now. The talent deficiency right now between the NL and the AL, I mean, he can turn this thing around pretty quickly, especially if Trout stays healthy. Can he turn that organization around? Because despite having some of the best talents in baseball over the last handful of years, they have just been wildly irrelevant when it comes to postseason baseball.
1: Number three,
4: let's go to the tennis world from a male perspective. Will an American tennis player win the U.S. Open? The last person who was able to accomplish that was Andy Roddick back in 2003.
0: Oof.
4: Now, you have Francis Tiafoe. You also have Ben Shelton. You have Taylor Fritz. You have others. But is this the year where we actually get a male tennis player to win the U.S. Open or any kind of tennis major? It's been a very, very long time. Now, Carlos Alcaraz, he's now back playing in the U.S. Open, and a lot of people have him as the favorite right now. But we shall see.
0: Yeah, American tennis play. Again, that's not just the last time somebody won a U.S. Open for the Americans. It's the last time they won a major, period.
4: Period.
0: In 2003. My number three, I was looking at the odds of the Heisman Trophy winners, because that is, or the Heisman favorites right now. And when you take a look at the last 2 years, I don't think Fernando Mendoza was on the top of anyone's mind at this time a year ago in terms of winning the Heisman Trophy. I think people were familiar with Travis Hunter 2 years ago, but he was still a pretty long shot at the beginning of the year. Can one of these favorites actually walk away and live up to the hype going into the season? CJ Carr is the favorite over at DraftKings. The quarterback for Notre Dame is 7-1. Arch Manning at Texas, he's close behind at 15-2. Then Dante Moore, 11-1. Darian Mensah, 11-1. Julian Sain, 12-1. Trinidad Chambliss, 13-1. Can one of these guys actually take that pressure of being one of the favorites for the Heisman and ride that out for the course of the entire season? It's something I'm keeping my eye on in college football this year.
1: Number four.
4: Now, we do know in college football, when it comes to the LSU Tigers and also other things dealing with college football, Thursday is the court hearing down in Baton Rouge, Louisiana. There's a lot riding on that. Should players be eligible to play coming from the NFL back to college football? Should they not be eligible to play? I'll tell you one thing. It's giving me a damn headache. I can't wait until we're not talking about this anymore, in which that's going to be a hard thing to do because it's such a big topic in college football. But, man, last weekend was opening weekend. This week is week one. There's just so much anticipation to get to this point. And we're continuously talking about, and rightfully so, Lane Kiffin and should ex-NFL players be eligible to play in a game this weekend. Think about that. We have a ruling coming tomorrow.
0: Mm-hmm.
4: The rosters have to be turned in on Friday. And we still are up in the air about what's going on in college football.
0: Yeah, and it's just a situation where I don't know what the SEC, the Big Ten, the NCAA can do. Now, the NCAA probably acted too late. You know, we could have maybe litigated some of this stuff during the offseason, but they waited so long to go, hey, you've got 5 years of eligibility, and you've got 5 years to complete it. That's it. That's why the latest lawsuits are coming through. But there's a... just about in every state, every time that the NCAA or these conferences are now being challenged, Harry, the courts are just saying, the courts aren't saying,
4: injunction.
0: Oh, you can't enforce your rules. You can't enforce your rules. They're saying, well, we should have a trial on whether or not, in a court case, whether or not you can enforce your rules. So that's where the temporary injunctions come in that eventually allow these guys to play. But then they drop their court case after the season, and then we never actually get to a ruling where someone says, yes, you can enforce your rules, NCAA, SEC, Big Ten, ACC.
4: I am so over it.
0: Yeah, you and me both, man.
3: But you know what? We're going to focus tomorrow because we got week one of college football. And to help us do that tomorrow, we got Harry Douglas's first HD observations of the college football season.
4: What direction am I going to go in, ladies and gentlemen? You have to find out tomorrow.
0: Games on Friday, Saturday, Sunday,
4: games
0: Monday.
4: Tomorrow.
0: Oh.
4: Yeah.
0: That's the fun part. Actually watching the games on the field. Cannot wait for those games to actually get underway. But coming up next, we want to hear from you. Give us a call, 888-SAY-ESPN, 888-729-3776. What is your favorite, not just college, but sports tradition? Plus, is Packers head coach Matt LaFleur going to let Jordan Love cook in 2026? It's Freddie and Harry on ESPN Radio.
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0: 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He's Harry Douglas. I'm Gabe Neitzel, and we want to hear from you with 888-SAY-ESPN, 888-729-3776. What is your favorite sports tradition? This coming off of the Freddie and Harry selection committee from earlier today. We went through our top college football traditions and what the selection committee came up with. Number one, ESPN College Game Day. Two, Oregon Duck entering on the motorcycle. Number three, the Iowa Hawkeye wave to the children's hospital and the kids. Number four, Enter Sandman at Virginia Tech. Number five, the Wisconsin Jump Around and HBCU band culture coming in at number six. Let's go out and start with Walter in Pennsylvania. Walter, what do you have for us? What's your favorite sports tradition?
1: Hey, you guys, I love the show. You guys are absolutely out of control. But first of all, I want to say we need some more Dabo Sweeney's in college football. So my favorite tradition is probably, I'm an all-out Ohio State guy, so it's obviously dotting the I. But when we go up north on Thanksgiving weekend and Brutus goes out there in the end zone and he crosses out that M, that's my, hopefully my new favorite tradition. Thank you, guys.
2: Yeah, I've been right there in pregame and seen Brutus literally cross out the M in the end zone.
0: Yeah.
2: And it was so hilarious. It was hilarious. Brutus is brutal.
0: Let's go out to Jamie in Pittsburgh. Jamie, you're up next. What's your favorite sports tradition?
3: Hey, what's up, guys? Love the show so much. You guys are the best. I'm not from here, but I've been to a couple games. And, man, when the Steelers play Renegade, man, the crowd just goes crazy. It's just, even if you're not a fan, I don't know how you can't like it.
0: Look, and it's a cool visual, too, Harry, because you got the terrible towels. That's going while Renegade is playing. And I kind of like, because most of what we're talking about usually goes back to college. You know, it's just a little more steeped in tradition, all those things. I think it's harder to establish some of those traditions, whether we're talking pro baseball, pro football, pro basketball. So the fact that the Steelers have something that does resonate, and, you know, you get like a Sunday night game.
2: No. I played against Pittsburgh when I was in Tennessee, and I can't remember if it was 2016 or 17, but we played them on a Thursday night. And we had our baby blue uniforms. They had the all black ones. And just hearing that Renegade and seeing those terrible towels, it was definitely a scene to be watching.
0: Yeah, it's just a fantastic tradition. And I love it when, again, what other prime time, whether it's a Monday night football, Sunday night, Thursday night, just there's something about, yeah, they've got the blackout going on. They've got those yellow towels waving. It is a cool visual. 888.
2: Nothing wrong with a blackout.
0: 888-SAY-ESPN, 888-729-3776. Brian, in Oklahoma, you're up next. What's your favorite sports tradition?
4: Well, I'm a Sooner fan, of course, but my favorite sports tradition is the LSU student section and all they chant.
2: I know exactly what you mean. And I'll start it and I will not finish it. Hey! Fill in the blank, ladies and gentlemen. If you don't know, go look it up. YouTube it.
5: Going in fact, talking out the side of your neck.
0: Will in Colorado. Will, you're up next. What's your favorite sports tradition?
6: Oh, man, thanks for having me. Hey, my favorite sports tradition is March Madness, the final selection for the tournament, when you got all those teams that they just got done playing in the division tournaments, see who their champions are, and to see if they're going to make it into the big show. I think that's one of the greatest things to watch.
0: Yeah, Selection Sunday. All those reactions that you get to see when they finally get to see their name on the line, that is always a cool moment, especially for the like mid-majors, Harry.
2: Yes.
0: You know, where maybe it's not necessarily expected where you're going to make it to the tournament, and it's always cool to see their reaction.
2: That initiation is definitely one that you love to see from the mid-majors until you found out that you're a 16 seed and you're going against the number one overall seed.
0: Yeah, it's always tough. That's always tough.
2: Yay!
0: Oh, we got to take on Duke? What? 888-SAY-ESPN, 888-729-3776. Your favorite sports tradition. Let's go to Jeff in Ohio. Jeff, what do you have for us?
7: I love listening to your show. I have a religious tradition every Sunday. I'm a long-suffering Browns fan, and I suffer every Sunday because someday I'm going to meet the Lord. He's going to have to judge me, and he's going to say, what was your favorite team? And I'm going to say the Browns, and he's going to say, you go straight to heaven, my son. You've suffered enough.
2: He might literally say that to you, Jeff, honestly. Yeah,
0: there's a chance. I mean, if there's any fan base he's going to do it for, it's the Browns, yes. Right?
2: Who is your football team, son? The Browns. Come on in. Come on in. Come on
0: right
2: in.
0: This
2: the
0: way,
2: pearly
0: sir.
2: Gates are just opening up for you. Come on in. Come on
0: right
2: in.
0: Right this way, sir.
2: You've endured too much. Entirely too much.
0: One team they're not going to say that about is the Green Bay Packers. All right, let's be honest. The Green Bay Packers have had it pretty good. But they have been the 7 seed each of the last 3 years. Haven't won the division at all with Jordan Love as their quarterback. And there's been a lot of discourse this offseason, Harry, of how good is Jordan Love. You take a look at some of the more traditional, like the counting stats. Man, why don't the yards just don't quite add up? How come he hasn't thrown for enough touchdowns? And that you take a look at some of those advanced analytics, and people will go, hey, he is an incredibly efficient quarterback. Look at his ESPN QBR, his EPA, DVOA, all these different things. And people will say, look at how good and efficient he can be. And the Packers seem almost at a crossroads now, especially because they don't know if and when they're starting running back and Josh Jacobs is going to be returning. He was placed on the commissioner's exempt list earlier this week as the league continues to look into the charges that have been filed against him, a couple of misdemeanors in Brown County where Green Bay is located. Is this the year that Matt LaFleur is going to unleash and let Jordan Love cook and let this offense run through him?
2: He has to. You just mentioned it. They did a great job over the years of running the football on first down and, you know, trying to, take some pressure off of Jordan Love and his shoulders because of Josh Jacobs. And you look at the threat that Josh Jacobs is in the red zone as well, too. And the screen game and how that's going to be missed early into the season. We don't know exactly how long, but we know early in the season he's not going to be there. So at the same time, I feel like if you're Matt LaFleur, you can't play cautious or I would say call the game in a cautious manner. You have to be more aggressive. What also would help Jordan Love is if his pass catchers remain healthy. You can't have Tucker Kraft and Christian Watson and Matthew Golden and all these guys missing games consistently. They need to be out there, and then they need to catch the football. A lot of people don't like to talk about that, like the drops that this team has endured over the last few years from the wide receiver or the pass-catching group. Those guys have to be consistent. No Michael Parsons on the other side. You don't really have that defense, in my opinion, that's going to be able to bail you out. So you have to be aggressive, go up on teams early, and force their hand, in my opinion.
0: I think there's going to be a couple of things. You mentioned the pass catchers for the Packers. Throw Jaden Reed in there. They lost a couple. Romeo Doubs, their leading wide receiver from a year ago. He's now in New England. They traded Dontavian Wicks to the Philadelphia Eagles. And I think at times they had
2: too damn many guys in one room.
0: Where they were trying to get them all the football, trying to make everybody happy. And I think there were times where Matt LaFleur didn't know who was going to be in the game. Because the wide receiver coach is shuffling guys in and out because they're trying to make everybody happy. By paring it down, I think that's going to help Matt LaFleur be more efficient as a play caller. And I think there have been slow signs throughout the course of this offseason that have shown that he trusts Jordan Love now more than he ever has. And I think that culminates with he surprised Jordan Love last week against the Arizona Cardinals in the Packers' final preseason game. And he said, Jordan, you're calling the plays in the second half. Jordan wasn't playing in the game, and he ended up being the Packers' offensive coordinator calling the plays in the second half of that preseason game. And I think that's Matt LaFleur kind of symbolizing, hey, I trust you, and I think I can trust you taking over this offense.
2: I also think that's a great thing for your head coach and your play caller to do for your quarterback. But that also lets you know, like you mentioned and alluded to, that, hey, the trust level is at another level between me and our quarterback.
0: And I just think that's going to lead to a big year for Jordan Love because the Packers absolutely need it. And they need him, as you mentioned, to ball out early until Micah Parsons returns.
2: Well, I don't want to upset you. Watch out for those Vikings week one.
0: Oh, I know. That defense terrifies me. Up in Minnesota? That's scary stuff, Harry Douglas.
2: Yes.
0: Amber and Ian coming up next on ESPN Radio.
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5: I'm Christine Lisi. The NBA's lengthy investigation into the LA Clippers is over, and the punishment from the league is harsh. Fined the Clippers $30 million and took away five first-round picks, one in each in the 2029 through 2033 drafts, after determining the team violated salary cap circumvention rules when they signed Kawhi Leonard 4 years ago. Owner Steve Ballmer also faces a one-year suspension from team and league activities. Leonard's been ordered to pay the league $700,000, but otherwise escapes further disciplinary measures. So where does this all leave his trade to Toronto, which had been on hold? ESPN NBA insider Shams Charania.
6: His contract was not voided. He was not suspended. So all systems are a go. Everything is on track for Kawhi Leonard to be traded now. And the full expectation around the Raptors and around Kawhi Leonard in the league is that this trade will be going through in the next few days.
5: The Clippers plan to challenge the NBA's findings. Jacob Mizorowski, best pitcher in baseball this season, must see TV for most of the year on the hill for the Major League leading Brewers against the Cubs on this Wednesday night. Milwaukee scored a run on a Luis Lara RBI single, another on a bases-loaded walk issued by David Peterson. Brewers leading the Cubs 2-0, bottom one. Brett Beatty's three-run double is up the Mets' lead to 6-1 now on the Rays, bottom of the fourth inning. Vladimir Guerrero Jr. 2-for-3 with a home run and four RBI. Blue Jays with a 7-1 lead on the Guardians. Toronto's 2.5 back of Cleveland for that final AL wildcard spot. Diamondbacks handed the Phillies just their third loss the last 18 games, 1-0. Braves rolled over the Nationals 9-0. Atlanta's NL East lead now 4 on Philadelphia.
7: 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Mike Tomlin, now of NBC Sports, will join us. 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
8: I've learned today you won't eat green beans.
9: Nope.
8: I assume then you won't eat collard greens.
9: Nope.
8: You have a thing against what you call slimy green.
9: Green
8: things.
9: Slimy stuff on my plate. I'm the
8: you
9: only person in Texas that doesn't eat guacamole.
8: And you live in Dallas, Texas.
9: It looks like alien snot. No, I can't do it.
8: And now I know you won't eat pork belly either.
9: Nope. I'm a Louisiana guy. I'm not eating pork bellies.
8: Here's what I don't understand that we do at the ballpark. Why do we make food so difficult to eat? I never understand the obsession with them coming up with all of these crazy foods that are so incredibly hard to eat, because I'm in on all those individual ingredients. But all together, how the hell am I eating that?
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9: I still don't eat alien snot. I'm not eating green slimy things on my plate. But I do believe this, something my grandfather told me many, many